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0: I'm here to tell you that the ladder that they climbed up to become where they are today, that still exists, and the ladder is worth defending because it's still working. I'm telling you, within a mile of you, wherever you are in America, within a mile, there is somebody saying, this damn thing just never works. There's somebody saying, nobody around here can ever just do the job. Somebody is saying, I can't find anybody to do it. That's the woman standing in the doorway in Reno. And you don't need a degree for that. You don't need a rich dad. You don't need permission or a round of funding or anybody's blessing. You just need to hear her and then go look at what you already have on your own table and go, I can fix that. Somebody has to build these businesses and outwork the ones that are already there. Let it be you. It might as well be you. Why? Stop. Listen. Solve somebody's problem. That's how you get on the ladder in America. More in a minute.
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1: I have a lot of great news that we're going to share with you. Let me do this. I don't know if you saw 60 Minutes with the rescued pilot. I love this guy. This 60 Minutes was an amazing episode because of this interview. I want you to listen to this rescue pilot and who he praises. Cut four.
2: My parachute was damaged in the initial attack. At one point when I looked up and saw no parachute, that was the most... It was the most terrifying thing I've ever seen. So I paused right then, and I prayed, Lord, your will be done, but if I'm getting through this, I need help.
3: While you're in the air?
2: Yeah.
3: Is that like almost like free-falling, or how would you describe that?
2: Free-falling is a good way to put it. I wasn't focused on the speed at which I was falling. I was instead focused on trying to correct the problems that were in front of me and doing anything I could to unfurl or pull pieces of the parachute loose.
3: So how fast do you think you were going when you hit the ground?
2: Professionals, based on my description and the injuries that I had, the professionals think I hit the ground going somewhere between 70 and 100 miles an hour.
1: Oh my gosh.
3: How did you survive that?
2: A modern day miracle. I believe that it's a testament to God's provision in my life to bring me through that moment in a way that didn't prevent injuries, but prevented any catastrophic injuries that would have affected my ability to survive.
3: When were you first able to send a signal?
2: As soon as I found a spot that I felt provided some concealment, I started working toward communication.
3: What did you say in that message?
2: When I got to the moment where I could review and think about all that I'd gone through, I sent God is good as a recognition of all that he had brought me through.
1: You know, have you noticed we're living in parallel worlds right now? I think there are people who are recognizing, even in the bad stuff, they're recognizing how God is active in our lives and can look at things like he is, your will be done. And knowing that, you know, if you hit the ground, it's going to be for the best anyway. It's whatever's going to happen is going to be good. I'm going to do my best. As he says, I'm just trying to figure out how to pull this chute out. So I'm doing all my part, but whatever happens, it'll be good. There's this God movement that is happening in America. It is happening. And it's powerful. And at the same time, there is this darkness and despair and no faith in anything and just lost into, I don't know, the world, the AI world, the whatever it is. But it's incredible to watch. And the scary thing is they're not far away from each other yet. We're at the very beginning of this path. And so they're still, I mean, you could still easily hop onto the other path and not really know it. You've got to be really careful right now. But there is a path forming, and it's a fork in the road. And I hope that, you know, we can show with our joy and love and everything else that we're seeing in the world and go, look, this is really good. This can be really good. You don't have to be in that dark, dark place. I hope we will bring more people over to the other path. But there are two paths. Make sure your feet are on the right one. All right, more in a minute.
4: 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We'll be back.
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0: And we don't want you berating us about how great you are and how you hate Israel. Your whole worldview is so tiny it can fit into the words oppressor and oppressed. That's it. You don't have any more than that. And you're wrong about that. I think it was Bill Maher who said, you know, the Jews are the Native Americans. How do you not get that? And you know what? Some venues will let you speak. Others won't. It's up to them. Our schools, our culture. I'm glad somebody's saying, no, you're not going to spread your propaganda. We're not going to pay for your crazy anymore. Can we just go enjoy some music? Okay, please. I'm so sick of these people. I mean, I'm sick of me, honestly. I'm sick of me. There are times when I'm like, oh, God, shut up, man. Who do you think you are? That's me saying it to me. What, I want to hear somebody else do it? Especially when I'm going to see music? At least you're not paying for this. Pardon me to the insiders. You're paying, but you knew what you were getting when you went in. Imagine if all of a sudden I start singing and the insiders are like, God, now Glenn's singing all the time. That's not what I paid for. Get the point? Anyway, that's the message a father sent. And maybe for the first time it was received loud and clear. This is the first time since October 7th somebody has stood up, pushed back, and the system moved. I think people are kind of done with it. It's the beginning of the end of that nonsense. I hope. I hope. Because we were going down a really dark path. And somebody's got to stand up. No. No. You're a crazy lunatic. Go sing. Other than that, zip it, pal. Don't need to hear it. More in a minute.
1: Oh, crap.
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1: Well, when did that get there?
2: Common sense ain't all that common. But around here, it's still standard equipment. Glenn Beck returns in a minute.
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0: We are living in a defining moment. 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
9: Peak season, a wave in the Atlantic. A disturbance in the Caribbean, a storm in the Gulf. Not every system threatens Southwest Florida, but every system gets watched by Wink meteorologists who live here, who've ridden out the same storms you have. Every advisory, every shift in the track, every hour it matters. When the tropics turn, turn to Wink. Wink News, the weather authority.
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13: 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No, that's not the start of a joke. Angie Nixon, running for Senate, joins Daybreak Tuesday morning at 7.

Here we go, broadcasting live from Denver, Colorado. It's the Weekend with Michael Brown. 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Tell me anything, ask me anything. On social media, whether it's Facebook, X, or Instagram, give me a follow. Those are all generally at Michael D. Brown, at Michael D. Brown. And then don't forget, go subscribe to the Substack. 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I think you'd enjoy reading the stories there, and it's free. Let's get going. Last fall, doesn't make any difference when, just during the fall, about a year ago now, a woman named Chelsea Baker Hawk, she sat down at a kitchen table right here in Denver, and she opened a letter that told her, here's what's coming. She buys, just like many of you, she buys her own health insurance. And here in Colorado, when you buy your own health insurance, you know you're not doing it through an employer, or you don't qualify, or, you know, the private companies are too expensive. You buy it on the exchange. It's the Colorado Exchange. It could be the Iowa Exchange. Because she doesn't get her health insurance through her job. She was paying $239 a month. The letter took, now that's on the exchange. That's the Obamacare price. $239 a month. But the letter that she just opened up said, brace for a number north of $1,000 a month. And wasn't wrong. When the calendar flipped over to January and the federal subsidy that had been quietly covering almost all of her insurance bill, when that disappeared, the price that people in Colorado that they actually paid for their own coverage didn't just creep up. On average, it roughly doubled. Same insurance, same doctor, same everything. The only thing that changed is that the government stopped paying down the part of the price that she and all the rest of you were never allowed to see. And here's the part that I want you to sit and think about today. That bigger number, that was always the real number. It just didn't appear out of somewhere, you know, when January came around. It was there the entire time. Somebody, somewhere was always paying that. It was, excuse me, it was just not showing up on anybody's bill. Now, you lived through the fight over this, whether you followed it or not. Last fall, Washington, you probably remember this, they shut down the entire federal government for 43 days. Remember that? It was the longest shutdown in the history of this country. A big part of what they were fighting about was whether to keep mailing out these health insurance subsidies to all the states. For 43 days, that was the fight. They shut down the government over this fight. Now, when the dust settled, the subsidies expired anyway, last January 1. Congress tried to bring them back. A bill passed the House. It died over in the Senate. But here's the newest wrinkle as of just this month. Back on the 1st of September, Congress had another crack at this. So what did they do? They passed a stopgap to keep the government's lights on through December 11, right past the November election coming up in 40-some days. And notice what they did not do. They did not bring those health insurance subsidies back. Those are still gone. They moved the whole fight to December to a quiet week after you have already voted. So look at what all this actually was about. The 43-day shutdown and the deal they cut this month. Not 1 minute of it was about spending or making health care cost any less than it already does. The entire fight was over who's going to pay the bill. Not the cost of the thing itself, the bill. Now, keep that thought in your mind because I think that's the entire story. It's the whole story. And I want to give it to you straight. Here in Colorado, for example, you're going to hear one explanation for all of this. And I'm going to give it to you straight in their own words because they are not hiding it. You can take what I'm about to tell you about Colorado and you can apply that anywhere else in the country. Here, our governor, Governor Polis, and our state insurance commissioner, a man named Michael Conway, are telling Coloradans that their premiums jumped because congressional Republicans refused to extend those federal subsidies. Now, when the 2026 rates came out,
Colorado's own release blamed, and I quote, the chaos being caused by the federal government, end of quote. And looking ahead to next year, the Colorado Insurance Commissioner says Congress's failure to extend the subsidies is, and again I quote, a significant part of why we are continuing to see rate increases, close quote. Now, part of everything I just said is true. You pull the subsidy out, and the amount a family pays goes up. I don't think anybody can dispute that. That's just the way it works, because remember, the price was already there. It was just a question who's paying for it. But this is not the whole story. And they know it is not the whole story. And insurance commissioners and governors, Republican and Democrat, all across the country are lying to you about it. Because here is what is coming next year in 2027 with this subsidy fight still going on. People in Colorado who buy their insurance, their own insurance, are looking at another 11% on top of everything else they're paying. Nationally, the insurance companies are asking for around 15%. You stack it up and premiums will have climbed more than a third in only 2 years. A third in just 2 years. So ask yourself one question. If this was only about a subsidy that expired at the end of 2025, why? Why is the price still climbing in 2027? Why another 11%? Why another 15%? Let's think about that. I'll tell you why. Because the subsidy was never what made your care cost what it cost. It only ever made your bill look smaller by mailing the difference to the insurance company on your behalf. The cost of the care itself kept right on climbing every year underneath that subsidy, because it was underneath the subsidy, you could not see it. And I'm telling you, gang, right now, it's still climbing. So what's driving this? For years, nobody in charge wanted to answer that question. This past week, somebody finally did, out loud, in front of Congress. And I want you to hear it. It's unbelievable. It's irritating, and I think to set aside the irritant, it'll make you understand the game that's being played that they think you're too stupid to understand. I'll explain that next. It's The Weekend with Michael Brown, text line 33103, keyword Michael. We'll be right back.

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15: Democrats running for office in Southwest Florida? 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

0: Hey, welcome back to The Weekend with Michael Brown. Glad to have you with me. Appreciate you tuning in. We're talking about insurance subsidies. The price that was always there, but you never knew it. Because they were trying to hide it from you. And we're going to take this in a direction that many of you may not think that I'm going. So hang tight. So I said before we took a break, what's driving all of this? Because for years, nobody in charge wanted to answer the question, what's driving these price increases? Somebody finally said out loud in front of Congress, and it's astonishing, and I want you to know it. A doctor named Brian Miller, he's a fellow at the Hoover Institution, he's a professor at Johns Hopkins, he sat down in front of a House committee, and he put his finger, bam, right on it. He told Congress that the American healthcare system has been swallowed by consolidation. Hospitals buying up other hospitals. Hospitals that are buying up your doctor's practice. More than 2,000 hospital systems have merged over the past 25 years. And in nearly half the metro areas in this country, only one or two companies now control the entire market for one single hospital bed. You want a number that maybe ought to cause you to look down at your radio or turn your head for a minute? A study this year from an outfit called the Paragon Health Institute found that from the year 2000 to the end of last year, to the end of 2025, the price of hospital care went up 281%. 281%. Now, over that same stretch, overall inflation went up about 93%. Hospital prices rose more than three times as fast as the cost of everything else in your life was increasing. No wonder so-called affordability is a political issue. Now, who threw the doors open for all of those hospitals to merge, to swallow up your primary care physician's practice, to consolidate medical practices? I find all the time that, you know, maybe a doctor that you went to for some specialty, the next time you went back to see him again, I've been bought up. My clinic's no longer, Michael Brown MD. It's now muckety muck whatever practice. Consolidation's happening everywhere. So who threw the doors open? Who allowed all of this merging? Listen to the experts that testified at this hearing. More than half the doctors in this country now work for a hospital instead of for themselves. That was a stampede. They called it a stampede in the hearing. And that accelerated, that sped up after Obamacare went into effect. Because Obamacare's payment rules favored the large integrated systems, and Obamacare pushed hospitals to buy up the independent practices. And there's a piece of Obamacare still in the books today that chokes off any new physician-owned hospitals. The very competitors who might have undercut the big systems when it came to the price of that hospital bed or that clinic or that appointment or that shot or that pill or that exam, whatever it was. The law did not just fail to bring the costs down. Obamacare actually built the machine that drives the costs up. That is the 20% that nobody at the state in Colorado, or probably whatever the figure is in your state, that's the figure that nobody wants to talk about. Not a subsidy. No. The price of the care itself in a market that Obamacare helped wall off from competition. Now, Colorado's run this experiment. It compounds, it complicates, it makes worse the problem. And I'm guaranteeing you the same thing is true in your state too. Because if you think that government can just order that price back down, don't guess. Because I'm going to show you the example right here in Colorado, because we tried to do that. Government tried to order the price down right here in the town where I'm sitting. A few years ago, the Colorado Politburo, our legislature, created something called the Colorado Option. It's a state-designed healthcare plan. Our own public option, our own form of Obamacare the junior varsity version of the thing that the National Democrat Party wants to run for the entire country. And the law did not hope premiums would fall. The law ordered premiums to fall. Oh, well, wow. If government can just order prices to decrease, why do we have an affordability problem? We should just have the government come in and order the price of everything. Eggs, bread, milk, groceries, gas, everything, clothing, whatever, heat, electric, just order it all down. God, they're stupid. So stupid. How much did Colorado's legislature do it? They wanted prices down 5% the first year, 10% the second year, 15% the third year by law, just by fiat. The state looked at the price of insurance, decided, hey, we don't like that, and they mandated a smaller number. So the insurance companies looked at the law and said, hey, we can't do that. One of them, Rocky Mountain, told the state in writing that this law, the Colorado option, forced them to sell at artificially and actuarially unsound premium rates. What does that mean? Well, what you're telling us to do means that it's artificially low. It actuarially doesn't match up what we know is going to be our cost of doing business. The premiums aren't going to be able to cover that. We're going to lose money. We're going to lose money because you're forcing the prices down. Kaiser told the state it saw no viable path to hitting the targets at all. And when all the insurance filings came in, nearly every carrier in the state missed the mandated numbers. So the government ordered the price down. The price said, nope, we don't care what you order us. The price is the price. The price is driven by the market because you cannot just vote medicine cheaper. The cost of the thing here, medicine, does not care what a statute says. You can hide the cost and you can shove it onto somebody else's bill. But what you cannot do is make a cost disappear by passing a law that says it has to be smaller. The fact that I think people don't understand that shows how horrible, if it even exists, the teaching of economics is in public education. Now, if all of this so far sounds familiar, it should sound familiar because they made us the very same promises 15 years ago at the national level in order to sell us Obamacare in the first place. Two of those promises came from the president himself. Before I tell you what they are, I want you to think about it. Do you remember those promises? Number one, if you like your health care plan, you can keep it. That's a quote. That one turned out so false that the fact checkers at PolitiFact, obviously not conservatives, called it the lie of the year for 2013. And we know what happened. Millions of Americans, maybe you, got cancellation notices instead. Oh, yeah, can't keep your doctor. Number two, he promised to sign a bill by the end of his first term that would cut the cost of a typical family's premium by up to $2,500 a year. Remember that? Why, we're going to reduce your premiums by an average of $2,500 a year. The direct quote again. And PolitiFact's verdict on that quote, on whether it happened, is one word. Broken. A broken promise. Premiums did not fall $2,500. You know as well as I do, premiums went up. And they're still going up. Keep your plan. Save $2,500. Both broken. For the exact same reason that your premium is climbing today. Nobody ever dealt with the cost. All they saw was the bill. They dealt with the bill, and they tried to hide the bill by taking more of your money, by taking more of everybody else's money, and that wasn't even enough, because we know the federal budget isn't a deficit. So they took some of our taxes, they borrowed some more, and they put a subsidy, they gave subsidies to the state to cover the cost so you wouldn't see it. Now, remember, we should, in fact, I think I'll title this segment, The Price Was Always There, because it was. They were hiding the cost. So here's my question, the one that ought to keep you up at night. When the government fix fails this badly, what do the people who built it ask for next? Well, stay tuned and find out.
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5: News. I'm Darielle Albinger. President Trump pushing one of his campaign promises heading into the midterm elections, even though he is not on the ballot.
6: Lower prescription drugs soon be in store for millions of Americans on Medicaid. President Trump announcing all 50 states will join a program to provide so-called most favored nation pricing. It follows last year's executive order, which calls for the U.S. not to pay more for medication than the lowest paying nation.
5: Fox's Chanley Painter.
7: Free Palestine!
5: There were protests outside Lincoln Financial Center in Philadelphia, where Ed Sheeran is performing his first show since dropping Macklemore from the bill. Sheeran says his promoter made the decision due to pro-Palestinian comments that the hip-hop artist made on stage that some say were anti-Semitic. 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
11: Peak season. A wave in the Atlantic. A disturbance in the Caribbean. A storm in the Gulf. Not every system threatens Southwest Florida, but every system gets watched by Wink meteorologists who live here, who've ridden out the same storms you have. Every advisory, every shift in the track, every hour it matters. When the tropics turn, turn to Wink. Wink News, the weather authority.
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18: 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The Situation with Michael Brown. Once you find that, hit that subscribe button, and then that will automatically download all 5 days of the weekday program and the weekend program, so you get all 6 days of my broadcast on your podcast. So go get that subscribe button hit right now. Back to Obamacare. Remember the two promises? Remember what they were? If you like your plan, you can keep it. That one turned out to be so false that the fact checkers in 2013 named it the lie of the year. Oh, yeah, if you like your plan, you can keep your plan, was the same year that millions of Americans got cancellation notices instead of that. And then the second one? Oh, yeah, we're going to cut the cost of a typical family's premium by up to $2,500 a year. That one turned out to be a broken

broken for the exact same reason that I want to get into now about why your premium is still climbing today. Nobody ever dealt with costs. So here's my question. And actually, this one ought to keep you up at night. When a government fix, a so-called fix, fails this badly, what do the people who built the fix ask for next? They don't ask for less. They never ask for less. Has Congress ever said, oh, you know what? We just, you know, we're spending too much of your money. We want to give it some of it back to you. No, they never cut spending. Well, they might cut taxes, but that's the problem. We'll cut taxes, but we never cut spending. I wouldn't even get into the Laffer curve, but that's for another day. They look at the carnage going on across the country right now, and they'll tell you that the real problem was that they were too timid. Oh, we didn't go far enough. Really? You're trying to tell us you didn't go far enough, and everybody's premiums are just doubling and tripling and up 281%, and we're supposed to go, oh, we didn't go far enough. If we had just gone all the way, they say, government running the whole show, single payer. What's the clause? What's the chant? What's the phrase? What are the three words that the Democrats now say is the fix? They're running on it. Come on. You can do this. Say it out loud right now. On three. One, two, three. Medicare for all. And then it'll finally work if we can just do that. Okay, let's watch it happen. The live wire in the Democrat Party right now is not fixing the exchanges. The fix they're proposing now is Medicare for all. That's their brightest new star. Zofran Mamdani in New York, elected running as a Democrat socialist, his own party organization put out a release with a one-word headline. And that one-word headline, well, actually two words, socialism wins. And the emotional engine of that whole movement is the exact bill that is landing in that woman, Chelsea Baker Hawke's mailbox, that says your premiums are going up. But look how broken it is. Look how much it costs. We have to go further, they say. The failure of the last fix is now the sales pitch for the next fix. It's insanity, gang. Utter insanity. Now, I told you I would give you the other side straight. Here's the strongest argument they've got. Obamacare did put a lot of people on the insurance rolls. I admit that. They did. The uninsured rate hit a record low. Something like 24 million people got their coverage through those exchanges. And the law, in some quarters, is still popular. In some places, even more popular. Now, if I'd skip past that, you wouldn't have any reason to trust what I'm about to say. Here's why the fact that the number of insureds went down does not rescue their argument. Coverage was never the promise that sold Obamacare to the middle class. Signing more people up is the goal that they defend today. Affordability is the goal they campaigned on. And affordability is precisely where it fell apart the moment that the subsidy came off and you finally saw the real price. You know, a program looks popular while Washington is quietly paying down the sticker. Go ask the people whose premiums just doubled how popular it feels now. How popular? When premiums double, you think people are still happy about it? I'm not going to sit here and tell you that Obamacare all by itself created the socialists. Obviously, that's not true. An entire generation came up angry about the cost of everything. And Bernie Sanders lit that fuse back in 2016. That is real, and it is bigger than any one law. But here's what I will tell you. Every time the government's fix falls short, the people who built the fix do not go looking for the exit ramp. They go looking for more government. There's the pattern. That's the ratchet. And the country that keeps reaching for a ever larger and larger version of the thing that just failed
is a country that has quit asking whether the thing

works at all. Do me a favor before you do anything else. When your renewal notice lands this fall, you ought to text me the number. You ought to remember this story, the before and the after, what you paid this year and what they want you to pay next year. I should read those numbers on air. The numbers from your kitchen table, because your kitchen table is the whole argument. I think I want to know how bad it is, because it's going to be pretty bad. Now, I've been talking to you about a woman in Colorado because that is where I can reach out and touch this. But all of this goes national in a New York minute, and the national numbers will take your breath away. What Medicare for All would actually cost? What hospital prices ran 3 times ahead of inflation? And the one single Obamacare rule still protecting the big hospital systems from all competition? And what an honest fix looks like? The kind that goes after the cost instead of the bill? All of that's available. And we all know that that's what's going to happen. The bill will come due. It'll be incredibly expensive. And nobody will do anything about it. Instead, what we get is we get a campaign chant. We get a campaign slogan that is Medicare for All. And when you really think about what they mean by Medicare for All is socialized medicine. And if you think that that's going to bring your cost down, we don't have to do that experiment here. It's called the National Health Service in the United Kingdom. They've been running that experiment for decades, since World War II, and it is an utter and complete failure. Ask any Briton. People always, this is kind of crude, but people always joke about how bad the British teeth are. You know why? Because the National Health Service, that's low on the priority if you can get dental care at all. Otherwise, you have to pay for it yourself. And in a country where people are accustomed to pay for the government paying for everything, that's where they wait in line to get, I had an MRI done, I don't know, a couple weeks ago. I called, I got the order from the doctor, called, scheduled it, and 3 days later went in for the MRI. In the United Kingdom, you need an MRI, you may wait weeks, you'll wait months, because government now controls everything. Medicare for All is nothing more than socialized medicine. And socialized medicine will guarantee you that the price will go up. You won't see the price under Medicare for All because that price will now be hidden in Medicare. And everybody in the country will pay ever higher and higher payroll taxes, income taxes, because those costs will just balloon because the government's now in charge of it. When you hear the Democrats, when you hear the socialists, when you hear the communists scream about Medicare for All, remember those promises. Oh, if you like your doctor, you can keep your doctor. And we're going to reduce the average family's premium by $2,500 a year. And ask where that average family is today. I'll be right back.

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16: 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And then Monday through Friday from 9 to noon Mountain Time, you calculate the time zone difference for yourself. From 9 to noon Mountain Time, you can listen to me broadcasting live the situation with Michael Brown from KOA right here in Denver. I would encourage you to do that because I think if you like one, I think you'd like the other one too. The President of the United States has announced, it's kind of interesting, he announced this on Truth Social. I am proud to announce that effective immediately, I'm banning fake news CNN, MS Now, and Politico. He says the recipients of an illegal and ridiculous $8 million subscription, an all-time record directly from the United States government under crooked Joe Biden in order to keep them alive. Seems like corruption to me. From the White House as a result of their constant reporting fake news. Media outlets should not be able to constantly write or report fiction and lies when they're covering the President of the United States, the Trump administration, or the United States of America. Other fake news media outlets to follow. Thank you for your attention to this matter, President, all caps, Donald J. Trump. There's well-trodden First Amendment territory here. And let me just say, if I'm going to pick out three or four media outlets that I don't like and I wouldn't want to listen to, those would be at the top of my list. But I think the president stepping on his own message all the time. Stop it. We're in the middle of an election season. And I don't think that the majority of Americans give a rat's ass about whether or not such and such reporters allowed to access the White House briefing room or not. It's immaterial. And quite frankly, I think it's unconstitutional. There's precedent for this. But let me finish my point about him stepping on the rake. I'll talk about Greenland. There's a brand new security agreement with Greenland, which is a major accomplishment. It'll have significant geopolitical implications for us and for our adversaries. And quite frankly, it's good for our allies too. And it's good for Greenland. So it's good. It's pretty good for everybody. Now, I'm sure China doesn't like it. Russia doesn't like it. But I don't care. And he could be talking about, you know, the Senate race in Texas or the Senate race in North Carolina. There's so many places that he should be doing, but yet he's doing this instead, and I think it's insanity. He posted on Truth Social, and I forget, less than a million people saw it on Truth Social. Somebody in the White House took the same thing and put it over on X, and it got like 40 million views, 50 million views. So at least somebody in the White House had this presence of mind to put it over where more people could see it, even though I don't think it was the right thing to do. There's controlling precedent on press access to the White House. A case called Sherrill versus Knight predates Trump, 1977. This is the foundational case. Robert Sherrill, a journalist, was denied a White House press pass. The D.C. Circuit held that once the White House opens itself to press access generally, it cannot deny a hard pass arbitrarily. In other words, there must be notice, opportunity to rebut, and a written decision. And most importantly, the denial must be based on a compelling governmental interest. What was the issue in 1977? It was about Secret Service protection. That was the interested issue. And crucially, the court said the White House press facilities have been made available to accredited journalists. The refusal to grant a pass must be based on that compelling governmental interest. So that case established that press access, once it's granted generally, gets First Amendment and Fifth Amendment due process protection. And I don't think either one of those tests have been met by something posted on Truth Social. Even if he didn't give notice, they found out because one CNN reporter walked up and her key card wouldn't work. Couldn't get into the White House grounds. That's not notice. And an opportunity to be heard and a hearing, due process, nowhere to be found. But the reason given that he doesn't like stories, that lies are told, well, he's a, as are most people in the White House, they are public figures, and you have a high bar in order for there to be a libel and slander or a defamation case. And I think writing a story that's false about Trump doesn't meet that standard. I don't like it, but that's the law. And then there's a case just from a few years ago, CNN versus Trump. Jim Acosta, remember that dirtbag? After the White House revoked Acosta's hard pass, CNN sued, and Judge Timothy Kelly, who's a Trump appointee, granted a temporary restraining order that ordered the pass restored, but notably, he did so on Fifth Amendment due process grounds, not the First Amendment grounds. In fact, he found that CNN was likely to succeed on the due process claim. Well, the case settled and became moot before a full merits ruling. And that's important because it shows that the D.C. appellate case has real teeth when it comes to due process. And in 2025, the most recent, most directly on point, AP versus Budowich. The Associated Press was barred from the Oval Office, Air Force One, and had limited access spaces after it refused to adopt the Gulf of America instead of the Gulf of Mexico in its style book. The judge, a Trump appointee, ruled in April of last year that the government could not exclude the Associated Press based on viewpoint, that the First Amendment prohibits viewpoint discrimination even in these more restricted spaces. That's the case I would rely on. And that's the case that says, Mr. President, what you're doing is just... I think he believes that going after the media, while I find it funny and interesting and I find it hilarious that it irritates the media, I don't think it advances the goal. And what's the goal? Getting more Republicans or unaffiliated, or maybe even peel off a few Democrats, but I doubt it, to vote for Republican congressmen, senators, city councilmen, county commissioners, mayors, governors in the election, which is less than 45 days away. That should be the focus. And why Trump continues to step on the rake is beyond me. Mr. President, stop it. We've got so much more serious things going on right now than that. It's the Weekend with Michael Brown. Text lines open 33103. Keyword Michael. Hang tight. We'll be right back.
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5: Pledging allegiance to the flag and the Florida man waving it in a storm. 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
6: A new front in the war with Iran. I'm Daria Albinger, Fox News. Houthi rebels have been acting as proxies for Iran, and they took aim today at a U.S. ally, Saudi Arabia. The rebels confirming they staged an attack using ballistic missiles and drones. Here's Fox's Stephanie Bennett.
7: The Houthis did not specify what they targeted, but said they attacked sensitive sites, and there were no immediate reports of casualties. Now, flames and a large plume of black smoke near King Khalid International Airport in Saudi Arabia's capital of Riyadh. Tracking website Flight Radar 24 reported major issues, including long delays. And for the first time in months, emergency air raid alert sounded overnight across the capital as residents reported hearing loud explosions.
6: The attempted attack follows days of conflict between Saudi Arabia and the Houthis. Democrats are focusing on affordability heading into the midterms. Fox's Chad Pergram on Capitol Hill.
8: Some Republicans are frank about the party's prospects this fall. Democrats are stumping on the cost of living. Republicans are touting last year's big, beautiful bill. But some Republicans say voters ask, what have you done for me lately? There's doubt about a cohesive message from either party. But another issue is emerging. GOP Ohio Senator John Husted tried to pass legislation controlling utility rates for those living close to data centers, redirecting the expenses to big tech.
9: But Democrats blocked that. Husted is vulnerable this fall. Republicans believe that Democrats thwarting the bill actually helps them make the case about affordability. On Capitol Hill, Chad Pergram, Fox News.
6: The U.S. military says it struck a vessel in the Caribbean for allegedly trafficking drugs. 4 people were killed in that strike. Well, you know that gas prices are rising, but diesel prices are going up even more quickly. The AAA says the national average for a gallon is now $6.46. 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

Broadcasting live from Denver, Colorado. Hey, it's the Weekend with Michael Brown. Glad to have you with me. Appreciate you joining the program today. Text line, of course, is always open. 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Never shut it down. 33103, 33103, keyword Mike or Michael. Tell me anything. Ask me anything. And then do me a favor. I'm so close. I'm trying to get to 2,500. And I'm so close on the Substack. 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It's at heckofajob.com. 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H-E-C-K, either U-V-A, heck of a job, or O-F, heck of a job. 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And you can read the stories that I put up there. They're usually either based on things that I talked about here, more expansive, or things that I don't get to that I think are still important that I want to write about. Somewhere in Copenhagen, for probably, I don't know, maybe more than a year now, a government employee has been sitting up through the night watching, literally watching, Trump's social media feed. That's not a joke. It's not a figure of speech. Denmark set up what its own foreign ministry called a night watch. So they assign people whose entire job is to be awake while the rest of the Nordic capitals sleep, so that when or if the President of the United States posts something about Greenland, you know, at 3 o'clock in the morning their time, somebody official is reading that in real time. Ah! I think that's hilarious. Now think about what has to be true for that job to even exist. A NATO ally, one of our oldest friends that this country has, decided that they needed a night shift to keep an eye on us. Not Russia, not China, us. Because for most of this year, the thing that kept Danish officials awake at night was the honest fear that the United States of America might take a piece of their kingdom by force. Well, as of Friday night, last night, that year ended. Well, sort of. Not completely, but sort of. The president got on Truth Social, just like he did with the press. Everything's done on Truth Social now. And he announced the deal. Let me read you his own words, because the words were the whole story today. He wrote, "The United States will," in all caps, the word forever. "The United States will forever have the complete ability to do what is necessary in Greenland." He called it permanent control over security and all other needs. He called it, and I'm quoting him here, an infinite life agreement. No end, no cost. Wow, forever's a long time. And no cost? Really? It's not going to cost us anything? When has the government done something that hasn't cost us anything? Either in blood or treasure, either one. So let's slow down, since he says forever I say forever is a long time. He says infinite life agreement. So let's slow down and read the fine print, because I know you won't, and that's what I get paid to do. So I think there's a lot of daylight between what got announced yesterday or last night and what actually got agreed to. So we got two governments, one piece of paper, two different stories. Here's the first thing I think that ought to catch your ear. The same afternoon that Trump said he had won permanent control, the Prime Minister of Denmark stood up and described the very same document in almost the opposite terms. Mette Frederiksen said the agreement recognizes, quote, "the sovereignty and territorial integrity of the kingdom," close quote, "and that the Greenlandic people's right of self-determination," okay, and Greenland's leader, a guy named Jens Frederik Nielsen, said that it recognizes Greenland's interests. And he said, quote, "this is to the benefit of us all." So you see what we have? We got one government walked out of that room describing kind of a conquest. And the other two walked out of the exact same room describing instead a partnership that leaves everything right where it was. Same piece of paper. You read it in D.C. and it says control. You read it in Greenland and it says sovereignty.
Now, I don't think both of those can be true at the same time. And when three governments sign one document and then tell three different stories about what they just signed, I don't think that's sloppiness. In fact, I think that's precisely what they wanted. I think that's the trick. You write the thing vague enough that everybody gets to go home the winner, which means the real fight doesn't happen at the signing table next week. It happens later when we start putting the fine print together, the first time that somebody actually tries to use this agreement. And here's what should make you slow down even more. There is no thing yet. As of this morning, nobody outside that negotiating room has seen the text. I haven't seen it. It isn't signed. In fact, Denmark says it gets signed next week at the United Nations meeting. And even then, it doesn't take effect until two parliaments, Denmark's and Greenland's, both vote yes. So almost everything that we've been told about what's inside it comes from a single State Department official. And even that U.S. State Department official wouldn't put their name on it. Think about that. A so-called historic, permanent, forever agreement. And all we've got is a Truth Social post and an anonymous quote. Oh, I've also got a Wall Street Journal story. So once again, let me make the other side's case, because I think part of it probably is real. And I'm not going to tell you the president got nothing. That would be a lie. And if I hand you the cheap version of it, then you've got no reason to believe anything else I say. As I like to do, let me give you the strongest version of what Trump thinks is the win. And I'll build it as strong as they've built it. There's one thing in this deal that I think looks genuinely new, and I do think that matters. The agreement supposedly hands us, the United States, a veto over all the other countries, you know, read China, read Russia, a veto over other countries so that from now on, no country outside NATO can put a base on Greenland or make what they're calling sensitive investments there without the United States signing off on it. Telecoms, undersea cables, ports, and the big one, rare earth minerals. Those are the critical minerals that go into everything from an F-35 fighter jet to the phone that you're holding in your hand right now. And China controls something like 95% of the processing for all of those rare earth minerals on the planet. So locking Beijing out of Greenland's rare earths, that's a very genuine American interest. And it has been for years under both parties. If this deal nails that door shut, it's a huge win, and I'd be the first to say so out loud. I just haven't seen the receipts yet. And there's another win, too. It's a little quieter. For most of this year, the fear was that the president meant it seriously about taking Greenland by force, invading a NATO ally. He's not doing that. The island stays part of the Danish Empire. Nobody fires a shot. If you were the one up at night in Copenhagen, that nightmare came off the table Friday night, and I think that counts too. So, credit where it's due. A foreign influence lock on rare earth minerals, an exit ramp off the worst case. That's the honest argument for calling Friday and this agreement a good day and a good thing. Oh, I hate to do this. Let's look at the other side too. It's the Weekend with Michael Brown. Text lines open 33103, keyword Mike or Michael. Don't forget, go subscribe to the Substack, heckofajob.com. The other side, next.

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3: Peak season. A wave in the Atlantic, a disturbance in the Caribbean, a storm in the Gulf. Not every system threatens Southwest Florida, but every system gets watched by Wink meteorologists who live here, who've ridden out the same storms you have. Every advisory, every shift in the track, every hour it matters. When the tropics turn, turn to Wink. Wink News, the Weather Authority.
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6: 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No, that's not the start of a joke. 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
7: Hey, welcome back to Weekend with Michael Brown. Glad to have you joining the program today. Text line's open, 33103, keyword Mike or Michael. You'll follow me on X, Facebook, Instagram. Those are all at Michael D. Brown. So back to the story about Greenland. Here's what the president, I think, left out of the Truth Social post. You know, we were already there. And you don't have to take that from me, because the reporting that lays it out the cleanest ran in a story in the Wall Street Journal late last night, written by their own national security reporter, a guy by the name of Alexander Ward. Nobody's idea of an anti-Trump outlet. Read his piece, and here's what you're going to learn. We had a military run of Greenland for 85 years. That started way back in 1941. In the first months of the Nazi occupation of Denmark, that's when we moved in so we could keep the island out of the Nazi hands. That then got locked into a formal defense treaty back in 1951 when we built the base that's now called Pituffik. I'm not quite sure how you pronounce it. It got updated again in 2004 under my old boss, George W. Bush. Across all of it, one agreement after another agreement gave the United States military the right to station troops, the right to build bases, the right to run ports, the right to run warplanes right over Greenland airspace, pretty much willy-nilly as we saw fit. So when you hear a permanent military presence, I think we already had a military presence since what? Harry Truman was in the White House. And right now, today, before this deal, there are about 150 American troops sitting in that base. And there are American and Danish fighter jets that are flying exercises over that island all the time, probably right now as I'm talking to you. And in fact, the Wall Street Journal's own words, not mine, this new agreement only, or I shouldn't even say only, this new agreement reinforces concessions to the United States similar to what already existed in a 2004 treaty. And that investment veto, which I do think is important, the rare earth lockout that I just credited as what I think is the real win. Read the very next paragraph of the journal's article. Denmark had already blocked adversaries from those sensitive investments, especially in rare earths. So long before Trump ever said the word Greenland, Denmark had already blocked Chinese money from Greenland. I don't think Greenland was ever going to let China or Russia build a base on Allied soil. So a good chunk of what I think we got this week is a promise to keep doing the things that we were already doing. That's the pattern. Take rights, obligations, things that we've held for three generations, add one genuinely new veto to a door that was already almost completely locked shut, and roll the whole bundle out to the cameras as forever historic permanent control. Okay, so the fresh paint's real. But the house is 85 years old, and it's still the same house. So let me camp on that word permanent for a moment, because that's the word in everything that's in the reporting. Because remember, I've not seen a document. The word permanent is essentially the entire announcement. And it's the word that I trust the least. The president says permanent, infinite, forever. And that anonymous State Department official added a detail that's worth noting. The deal is supposed to hold even if Greenland becomes an independent country someday. Remember, most people think that Greenland's independent. It's actually part of the Danish Empire. Now, so let's follow that all the way down. Greenland isn't independent. Under their own self-government law, which was passed only in 2009, the decision to become independent still belongs to the Greenlandic people in their own referendum on their own schedule. So how does a deal signed this month bind a country that doesn't exist yet, that's run by people who haven't voted yet? Who signed for that future Greenland? Nobody in the capital elected anybody to bargain away the sovereignty of a nation that technically has not been born yet. You don't need a law degree to smell what's going on here. When somebody promises you that a thing is permanent, the first question ought to always be the same. Permanent according to who? According to what? And who gets to say no later? Because here's the truth about the word forever, particularly when any politician reaches for it. I don't care whether they're Republican or Democrat. There's a huge world of difference between a treaty the Senate ratifies, which is genuinely hard for the next president to tear up, and a handshake from one administration, which the next one can shred with a pen on a Tuesday. And nobody in Washington has told us which one of these this is. Forever might mean forever, or forever might mean until January of whatever year the next president decides that it doesn't. It's a step. And I think this is, it's interesting because the truth social about the press and the truth social about Greenland all come out at about the same time. And we don't know even about the press. We don't know all of the ins and outs. Did they give them notice? Are they going to require a hearing? Are they going, you know, because they know, we know what the case law is. And here, we've agreed to things that we've already agreed to. As I said earlier, I think the lockout, particularly with regard to China and Russia, if that's a real lock, that's a huge deal. But we don't know. And I think both my story and I think the news that you're going to be hearing about this is way ahead of anything that actually gets signed, if anything does get signed, when they meet at the UN in what, I think next week sometime? We spent something this year that doesn't show up anywhere on the State Department's receipts. We spent some trust. For 9 months, we kept pointing to a NATO ally, and we talked openly about taking its territory by force. We threatened tariffs on 8 European countries to bend them into line. We had allies. The people are supposed to stand shoulder to shoulder with us against Russia, setting up a night watch to keep tabs on their own protector. A man at the Atlantic Council said about as plainly as anybody, he said, Americans really underestimate how damaging this was to the image of the U.S. in Europe, that Greenlanders and Danes and Europeans saw it as a real attack on their sovereignty, and this is going to take a lot of work to repair. I don't think that's a partisan talking point. That's a serious strategy shop telling you the plain truth. Because look at the lesson we just taught our own alliance, NATO. The lesson even an ally just wrote down is that pressure works. Lean on a friend hard enough, long enough, and you can squeeze a few fresh concessions out of a deal you most already had. It's a good lesson if you never need those friends again. We need those friends. They need us. The whole reason NATO has held the peace for 75 years. Why? That an ally never has to wonder whether you're going to turn on them. This year, one of them wondered out loud on a night shift. The president spent months telling us Greenland was ringed by Chinese and Russian ships, that we had to move right now before it was too late. No, wasn't the case. So before you get too excited about Greenland, yes, I'd love to have it as a state. But is this deal a treaty? No. And the news reporting so far? On the word of one State Department employee. Hang tight. I'll be right back.
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5: 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Right all along.
7: I'm Darielle Albinger. President Trump pushing one of his campaign promises heading into the midterm elections, even though he is not on the ballot.
8: Lower prescription drugs soon be in store for millions of Americans on Medicaid. President Trump announcing all 50 states will join a program to provide so-called most favored nation pricing. It follows last year's executive order, which calls for the U.S. not to pay more for medication than the lowest paying nation.
7: Fox's Janley Painter.
9: Free Palestine!
7: There were protests outside Lincoln Financial Center in Philadelphia, where Ed Sheeran is performing his first show since dropping Macklemore from the bill. Sheeran says his promoter made the decision due to pro-Palestinian comments that the hip-hop artist made on stage that some say were anti-Semitic. 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

Hey, welcome back to Weekend with Michael Brown. Glad to have you with me. 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On social media, whether it's X, Facebook, or Instagram, be sure and give me a follow. It's at Michael D. Brown. Almost all of them are at Michael D. Brown. And then, if you like what we do on the weekend, I really do think, I honestly think you'd like the weekday program, too. And it's easy to listen to that, whether you live in Colorado or you live halfway around the country. 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It's at 850 AM or 94.1 FM. Hit that as a preset, and then you can listen to the weekday program live from 9 to noon Mountain Time, 9 to noon Mountain Time, on KOA out of Denver, Monday through Friday. And we've got great streaming numbers. And it's always fascinating to me that when I'm doing the weekday program, how many texts I get. Now, I know that people keep their cell phone numbers now, no matter where they live, so area codes are not always indicative. But people usually tell me, hey, I'm listening to you from, you know, Port Charlotte, or I'm listening to you from Poughkeepsie, or I'm listening to you from Los Angeles, or wherever. And I appreciate that. Sincerely appreciate that. I'm going to give you permission to laugh, okay? I want you to picture the best joke you ever heard. Not just a chuckle. The one that dropped you. You know the LOL that people put in text messages, laugh out loud? That one. The one where you actually guffawed. The one where the whole table went quiet for half a second and then came apart because the joke was just that good.

That's a killer, isn't it? That's kind of like, you know, right at the moment that you're, oh, yeah, baby, and then, ooh, yuck. Before the comedian gets to the punchline, a lawyer steps to the microphone and reads a paragraph that the state, the government, wrote out for the lawyer to read out loud, word for word. And then the lawyer has to do it again at the start, at the end, and every 2 minutes in between. Now, the joke's still in there somewhere. You just can't get to the joke. That's not just a setup. That's not just a bit. What I just said to you is the law in New Mexico. And if you think this, and if you think that that law is going to stop at the state line, stick with me, because Colorado's written one too. And if Colorado has written one, then you can expect it to keep spreading north into Wyoming and Montana and the Dakotas, or west out to Utah and Nevada and, you know, Washington, Oregon, California, Arizona, or out to the east, everything east of the Mississippi. If you think this is just about Colorado or New Mexico, you would be wrong. We have spent months, not just on the weekend show, but also on the weekday show. I've spent a lot of airtime pulling apart the panic over AI. What Kamala Harris was so grateful to sit down and explain to us that, you know, there's this thing that's going around. It's really interesting because it's only two letters, AI. And AI stands for artificial intelligence. Thank you, former Madam President, for explaining that one to us. Anyway, I've spent a lot of airtime over the panic about AI, artificial intelligence, the doom, all of the hearings, all of the very serious people telling us the machines are coming for us and only the government can save us, so hand over the keys before it's too late. In fact, I think, I didn't keep this in my notes, but I think that Gavin Newsom in California just signed a law last night that's pretty much doing the same thing I'm describing here. Now, I have to admit, I haven't read the law yet, so maybe it's not, but I think Newsom just signed a similar law. But I keep telling you to watch what the fear is actually building. Well, here it is. It isn't a super intelligence. In this case, it's a committee in Santa Fe, New Mexico. And that committee in Santa Fe, New Mexico now gets to decide what counts as a joke. So the thing they told you to be afraid of built the thing you should actually be afraid of. Seth Dillon. Does that name ring a bell? He runs the Babylon Bee. Does that ring a bell? It's one of the most hilarious satire sites on the entire interwebs. If you don't subscribe to the Babylon Bee, either to the website or to their posts on X or read their Substack or anything else, you're missing some hilarious material. In fact, I would just tell you that if you're going to go sign up for anything today, yes, sign up for my stuff, but go check out the Babylon Bee. They make things up on purpose. They do it out in the open because the lie is the joke. And everybody's in on the joke. That's their entire business. Nobody reads the Babylon Bee and then picks up the phone and calls their financial broker. Nobody reads the Babylon Bee and then picks up the phone and calls their lawyer. Well, they might now. New Mexico passed a law that reaches Seth Dillon, the founder and the author of the Babylon Bee. Back in 2024, the New Mexico legislature bolted a new rule onto the state's Campaign Reporting Act. So if you use AI, artificial intelligence, to make a picture, a video, or audio that shows a candidate saying or doing something, and if that video or audio or picture that you used AI to make touches an election, you've got to now slap a disclaimer on it. On the picture, across the whole thing, the entire time that it is up or playing. Now, on audio, that disclaimer has to be at the start, at the end, and inserted every 2 minutes. If you miss that requirement, the fine runs up to $1,000
per post.

And here's, again, where I ask you to just stop, plant your feet, and listen closely. On the civil side, the state does not have to prove that anybody was fooled. The state does not have to prove that you meant to fool them. No harm, no intent. You just did not wear the label. That's the entire violation. It doesn't make any difference whether you laughed at it. It doesn't make any difference whether you looked at it and said, oh, that's IE and that AI, and that's kind of funny. It doesn't make any difference whether you looked at it and said, well, I don't know whether it's AI or not, but it is kind of funny. It doesn't make any difference whether it's actually you and you go, oh, that's AI, and I never said that. $1,000 for a meme. No victim required. The joke, I would argue, is inside the law itself. Now, New Mexico will tell you, the Ethics Commission will tell you, just relax. You know, when the government passes a law and tells me to relax, that's the exact opposite reaction I have. When the state tells me to relax about a law they just passed, it makes me stand up and dig even deeper. The Ethics Commission in New Mexico called the Bees lawsuit baseless. Now, they've sued. They said the law, read correctly, doesn't touch parody. So read it. The law says the disclaimer applies to parody and satire. Then it says parody and satire can be exempt. So it says both things. Well, when? Oh, when they carry the disclaimer. Are you with me? You are exempt from the rule that makes you wear the label as long as you wear the label. You are exempt from the rule that makes you use the disclaimer as long as you use the disclaimer. The exemption is the joke. I don't think the Babylon Bee could have written this any better, and they write this stuff for a living, and they're really good at it. And what does easily readable mean? What counts as easily heard? Well, guess what? The law doesn't say. It doesn't define either one of those. So if you're a small shop, or you're just one kid with a laptop, if I were advising you, I'd tell you, do the safe thing. You make the disclaimer as big and loud, as constant as you can, because guessing wrong is going to cost you $1,000 a shot. The vagueness is not a bug in this. I think the vagueness is on purpose. I think the vagueness is the point. Scare people into over-labeling, and guess what? You never have to prosecute anybody. Now, I want you to think about three words before we take a break. Cop, prosecutor, judge. Got it? Who decides all of this? It's the Weekend with Michael Brown. Text lines open, 33103, keyword Mike or Michael. 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Hang tight. Be right back.

0: What's going on, everyone? This is Brent from the band Shinedown. 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
8: Situation with Michael Brown. The Situation with Michael Brown. Once you find that podcast, hit that subscribe button. Leave a five-star review, because that helps us spread the podcast out to even more people. And then that will automatically download all 5 days of the weekday program and the weekend program. So you get all six broadcast days of Michael Brown. So we're talking about this law in New Mexico that just kills humor and kills free speech, in my opinion. So I told you to think about cop, prosecutor, and judge. So who decides all of these things? Who decides who gets sued and what the fine is and everything else? The New Mexico State Ethics Commission. And that's the part that made me go back and think about this and read it again. The commission takes the complaint. The commission investigates the complaint. The commission decides whether you broke the law, and the commission hands down the penalty. Cop, prosecutor, judge, same office, all about jokes. I think New Mexico's a joke. Governor Michelle Lujan Grisham, Governor Juan Lujan, even New Mexico got nervous about this law. Juan Lujan, the governor down there, decided, hey, maybe I should ask the attorney general to take a hard look at it. So they did a review in 2025. And I'm citing the Wall Street Journal's reporting on this. The attorney general found the parody piece of it likely unconstitutional. So their own lawyer looked at it, and at least the lawyer flinched. But here's what really bugs me. We already know how this ends because we've already done this. California passed the same kind of thing, signed it 2 years ago, almost to the day. A federal judge threw it out. Judge John Mendez in the Eastern District of California looked at the deep fake law and said the government does not get to force a disclaimer onto satire that never fools anybody. In fact, the judge said that restricting speech is supposed to be the government's tool of last resort, not the first reflex. And guess who was in that lawsuit? The Babylon Bee was right there in that case, and the Babylon Bee won. And New Mexico watched that California case. They watched California lose. And New Mexico did it anyway. So New Mexico knew the answer before they even asked the stupid question. Now, deep fakes are real, and the technology is really good, and quite frankly, I think it's getting even better. A convincing fake video of a legitimate candidate dropped the night before an election. Of course, we don't have election days anymore. We just have election weeks or months. But a convincing fake video made about a candidate dropped before anybody votes, that can actually move votes. The people who wrote these laws will tell you they're simply trying to protect the voter from being lied to by an artificial intelligence machine. They say it's just transparency. What could possibly be wrong with a little transparency? Well, let me tell you what's wrong with it. The moment that you hand a government office the power to decide which photos, which pictures, which memes, which videos are too deceptive to show without a warning, you have now handed the government the power to decide what is true and what is not. And a government that can label a lie can label a joke. It can label your joke. In New Mexico, it already is. The fake video the night before the election is already illegal a dozen other ways. Fraud. It's defamation. In fact, the judge out in California said it out loud. There are less restrictive ways to deal with one liar than making everybody else read the government script first. In other words, you don't burn down the comedy club to go catch one arsonist. Now, again, before you laugh at New Mexico, and before anybody here in Colorado laughs too hard at New Mexico, let me look right here. We did the stupid thing, too. 2 years ago, in 2024, Colorado passed House Bill 1147. Our own Secretary of State, who I might add parenthetically is dumber than a box of rocks, Jenna Griswold, she's the one who runs our elections, she actually pushed for this bill. She pushed it and championed it. It requires the same kind of government script labeled on AI political content. It comes with civil penalties, too. It lets a candidate personally sue the people who mock the candidate. But we buried a criminal hook in that law, too. Now, I will give you that Colorado's version is written more carefully than New Mexico's. I'll at least give you that. Our law aims at content that is actually meant to deceive, and it makes you prove the person knew what they were doing. Now, that's a very real difference. So let's not blur that. But the bones are the same. It is still the government. It is still the state writing the words that you are forced to say. And this is not some quiet thing that slipped by. When it passed, the free speech people on both sides of the aisle, Democrat and Republican, conservative and liberal, raised their hands. The Electronic Frontier Foundation, which is not exactly a right-wing outfit, said it's a content-based restriction on protected speech. A lawyer at the Liberty Justice Center, that is a right-wing, pointed straight at the problem that the bee is fighting in New Mexico right now. They said that the government making you stamp the word false on something that might not even be false. It's on the books. Right now. Maybe in your state. And let me take my own hit here. Because I've been beating this AI drum for months. I have told you the technology is a real problem. I still believe that. Every word of it. I think it's a great technology. But it's got problems. You know, I own personally two really good cars. They're really good cars. Those cars are dangerous. Very dangerous. I could kill people with those cars. So I've spent a lot of time pointing at the machine, the robot, the AI, the thing in the movie. And while we were all squinting at the killer robot horizon, the real danger walked right up in the front door, wearing a lanyard. It wasn't the code that decided your joke needs a permission slip. A human being did that. With a badge and a rule book and a form for you to fill out. The machine cannot fine you for laughing, but a commission, a government, can. So here's where I land. I don't care how new the technology is. I really don't care how the smart people are. It's never been the job of the government to tell you what is true, what is new, or what is funny. The First Amendment does not have an AI exception. It did not get repealed because the tools got better. Quit fearing the AI. Hang tight. I'll be right back.
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7: A narco-terrorist strike. I'm Deborah Valentine, Fox News. The U.S. military says it struck a vessel in the Caribbean for allegedly trafficking drugs. At least 4 people were reportedly killed in that strike. There were protesters outside Lincoln Financial Center in Philadelphia, where Ed Sheeran was performing his first show since dropping rapper Macklemore from the bill. Demonstrators were calling for support of Palestinians. When Sheeran hit the stage, he showed support for Gaza, saying what's happening is catastrophic and unjustifiable. Meanwhile, fans at the stadium were outside ahead of the show, not caring about the controversy over Macklemore.
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9: I kind of like his view on just sticking to the music. I mean, that's what everyone comes together for. That's what we're all here to hear, is just his music.
10: Obviously, we thought about it, but it wasn't anything that was going to deter us from coming. I'm here for the music and not anything else.
7: Sheeran has been saying the decision to pull Macklemore from the show's lineup was not his. He blamed his tour promoter as well as stadium owner Robert Kraft. Macklemore had said on stage this month, "Free Palestine." Another gathering of leaders is underway in New York City ahead of the UN General Assembly next week. Security's been stepped up. Here's Fox's Daria Olbinger.
11: This weekend, the mayor of New York City is hosting progressive leaders from more than 24 nations. Zohran Mamdani delivered the opening remarks Saturday at the Urban 20 Summit, which is being held at an undisclosed location. A statement delivered by Mamdani's media team says the 3-day event, which is largely closed to the press, will focus on issues like climate change, housing prices, and immigration. Mamdani welcomed the 25 mayors and other leaders representing 34 cities to the Big Apple, telling them they share common goals like making their cities more affordable. The mayor of Los Angeles, Karen Bass, is co-hosting the summit. In New York, I'm Daria Olbinger, Fox News.
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Hey, you're still tuned to The Weekend with Michael Brown. 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Keyword Mike or Michael. Tell me anything. Ask me anything. Don't forget to follow me on all the social media platforms. Facebook, Instagram, X are all generally at Michael D. Brown. 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And don't forget, go subscribe to the Substack. Heckofajob.com. Heckofajob.com. It's free. Doesn't cost you anything. I think you'd enjoy the articles. Now, picture this. It's a Saturday like today. You're out in the garage. The gutters are full of last fall's leaves and this spring's shame, and you decide to drag out that stepladder, and you've climbed up on it, and you are one rung short. You can just barely reach just one more, 3 more inches, and you could reach the corner where the downspout meets the roof. And there it is. It's stamped right into the top of the ladder. Right where your eyes land every single time, big letters. And it says, this is not a step. Yeah, I know. You've read that 100 times. You read it, and then you put your foot on it anyway, because you need those 3 inches, and you're a grown-ass adult, and you're at the top of a ladder. You've been at the top of the ladder, and you've been at the top of the ladder since, I don't know, the Egyptians were around. Nobody in the history of the world has ever been surprised by what? The top of a ladder? So let me ask you the question that started this whole thing for me literally years ago, standing in my garage. Who's that label for? Have you thought about that? No, it's not for you. You know where the top of the ladder is. You've known since you were 9 years old. So who wrote that? Who paid for it? Who had it stamped into the aluminum? And most importantly, why? Why is that label there? That stupid little label is the smallest, yet I think one of the most visible piece of the biggest thing happening to the entire country. And I've been talking about it for years on radio. I talk about it in speeches. I talk about it at a dinner table with friends. I talk about it to anybody who would sit still long enough just to hear my argument. Now I've got you captured. I know you could click off, but now I got you captured. I think we are quietly building a risk-free society. Or at least we're trying to. We have somehow decided by law and by lawsuit, thank the trial lawyers, that you cannot be trusted to be a competent adult. That you need to be told not to go stand on the top of the ladder. Not to iron the shirt while you're wearing it. Not to put the baby in the storage bag. Not to let the baby play with the plastic bag that you got from the dry cleaners. And here's the thing that I really do want you to just stop for a moment and think about this. A country, a nation, a free nation, a republic like ours that treats its citizens like children, you know what you end up with? You end up with childish citizens. Now, the Wall Street Journal finally said this out loud. I don't usually open the newspaper and find my own dinner table rant sitting there in the opinion section. But this past week, the Wall Street Journal ran a piece under a headline that could have come straight off one of my speech outlines, could have come off one of my podcasts, could have come off one of my shows that I broadcast in Denver. It could have come off this show. The Zero Risk Society has arrived. Wow. Now, if you have access to the Wall Street Journal, you ought to go read that article. The Zero Risk Society has arrived. The entire essay is built around a new book by an economist. The economist is Alison Schrager out of Yale, called Worth the Risk. And here's her argument, at least the one that the journal picked up, because honestly, I've not read the book yet. This is the part I want you to hear. This did not start with COVID. The lockdown years just showed us how far gone we already were. The instinct to sand every sharp corner off a life goes back the better part of a century. We just never had a name for it. Well, now we do. And it's the word that I've been using for literally 10 years or longer. Zero risk. And here's how you know, here's how I know that reflex has gotten out of hand. The same Wall Street Journal piece points to a brand new poll. It asks Americans about artificial intelligence, AI,
and roughly 2 out of 3 of them now say there's a real risk that those machines, those servers sitting in a data center warehouse somewhere, they could destroy humanity. About 1 in 6 thinks it's all but certain, not inconvenient, not maybe disruptive, but literally destroy humanity. Now, let's put those two things next to each other. A country that staples a cancer warning to the gate of Disneyland is the same nation that has talked 2/3 of its citizens into believing the robots are coming to kill us all. It's the same muscle. Fear as a way of life. I want you to think about that sentence for a minute. Fear as a way of life. Because once you see it on the ladder, I promise you, you're going to start seeing this everywhere. So let me show you what the machinery is. Because the ladder label and the cancer sign and the peanut warning, they did not all come from the same place. And if you don't know which is which, you might end up being mad at the wrong people. And if you're going to be mad, I want you to, hey, come on, at least be mad at the right people. So let's talk about 2 separate machines. Here's what that funny warning label bits on the internet always get wrong. Those memes, those little short videos you'll see on YouTube or Instagram or someplace else, they line up all of the stupid labels and they laugh and they imply the government made them do it. Well, yeah, some of it, yes. But really, a lot of it, no. There are 2 machines running here. They're totally different machines. And what I want to do this hour is I'm going to teach you how to tell them apart. So the next time you see one of these labels at the filling station, in the grocery store, at the dry cleaners, in a retail store, at the shopping mall, driving, wherever it is, I want you to think about, we live in a risk-free society, and I want you to, rather than just laugh at it, if you're irritated by it, at least know who you should be irritated at. Machine 1. What's that? Well, duh, it's the government. Somebody in a state legislature, or somebody in a regulatory agency, federal, state, local, doesn't make any difference. Some bureaucrat somewhere, or some elected official somewhere, wrote a rule. And the rule says, at the end, you must post this. As I'm broadcasting here in Denver, I'm in a hallway about, maybe 20 feet from where our little kitchen area is. And I never look at it, except occasionally when I'm turning, I notice it, and I always chuckle. One of the walls, it's kind of an open kitchen, just kind of a long counter with a refrigerator on one end, ice maker and water cooler on the other end, sink in the middle, wide door, actually no door, just a wide opening. But every time I turn, if I turn to the right, one of the walls facing to the interior of the kitchen is just lined wall to wall with notices. If you are hurt, if you are sick, if this happens, that happens. If you smash your thumb somewhere, do this, do that. Here's the number. Or reach for it. I love this one too. It always says, go to your safety kit. The safety kit's on the other side of the wall. It's empty. Yeah, it's empty. So sort any label you find into one of these 2 buckets, and the whole thing snaps into focus. So let me give you the champion of everyone. We got the government, and then we got the bureaucrats. It's the Weekend with Michael Brown. Hang tight. I'll be right back.

0: What's going on, everyone? This is Brent from the band Shinedown. 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

0: Hey, welcome back to The Weekend with Michael Brown. Glad to have you with me. Do me a favor. 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You hit that as a preset, and then Monday through Friday, you can stream the weekday program live from 9 to noon Mountain Time. 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We're talking about the risk-free society. So you sort any label into one of these two buckets, and everything kind of goes, oh, it's that aha moment. Let me give you the champion of each of the buckets. Machine one, the sign that cried cancer. The best example on earth is a thing called Proposition 65. Out in California, of course, right. Passed by the voters 40 years ago, 1986. Now, that proposition says that if a business exposes you to any chemical that the state of California and the bureaucrats have decided might cause cancer, it has to give you a warning. Does that sound reasonable? Maybe it does. But here's what it became. That cancer warning is now literally on virtually everything. It's on the parking garage. You drive in, and there's a sign telling you the garage may expose you to chemicals that are known to the state of California to cause cancer. It's on coffee. It's on the Christmas lights. It's on your couch. Maybe you haven't found it yet. Go home and look. It's on the front gate of Disneyland, the happiest place on earth. Well, before you go in, a cancer warning nailed to the turnstile. And you want the punchline? And it's true. You can look it up. After years of lawsuits over whether the coffee you get at Starbucks or you brew at home, whether that causes cancer, the state of California's own scientists finally issued a rule saying, actually, no, coffee does not require a cancer warning. It then took them about a decade and a small fortune in lawyers, obviously, to officially decide that your morning cup of coffee is just fine. But in the meantime, California's got a decade of the sign warning them that their coffee may cause cancer. So that's the machine one, running exactly as it was designed and wrecking its own purpose in the process. When the cancer warning is on the coffee and on the couch and the parking garage and at Disneyland, what happens? The cancer warning stops meaning anything to anybody, and nobody even looks at it anymore. When everything says, oh my God, cancer, nothing says cancer. They warned you about it so much that they warned you about nothing. That's machine number one. But let's think about machine number two, the labels that are born from fear. Now, the ones that make you laugh out loud, but there's a twist. The government really didn't ever touch most, if almost all of those. Do not iron while wearing shirt. There's a tractor with a label that says, and I promise you this is real, danger, avoid death. Okay, when I finish talking today and finish the program and go back to my car, do I get in the car and do I drive home or not? Because danger, avoid death. Well, I don't think about death every single day. Maybe I should. But there are so many things that all of us do every single day that if we're going to put danger, avoid death, on a label, we might as well just patch it across our forehead. A baby stroller with a little storage pouch, and the pouch says, do not put child in bag. Oh, okay. Gee, I had this extra kid with me, and I couldn't afford the double stroller for the twins. I thought I could just cram the other kid who's smaller into the storage in the back. Huh, guess I can't do that, huh? No senator wrote those. No legislature wrote those. No agency requires those. You know where they come from? They come from fear. You know what the fear is? Come on, you can do this. Think about it. The fear of getting sued. And I'll be straight with you about where that list comes from, because you should always know who's handing you your outrage. is collected every single year by a tort reform group up in Michigan. They've got a point of view. They want to rein in lawsuits. And some of the labels that float around the internet are stretched or made up. So I'm only going to use the ones that I could check out. And the ones that check out all have the same birth certificate. No, it's not a rule. It's a lawsuit. It may not even be a real lawsuit. A lawsuit that somebody was afraid of. That there might be a lawsuit around the corner. If I open the door, there might be a lawsuit behind door number 3. And this is the one that surprises people. That ladder we talked about last portion of the program, this is not a step. That one's not a government command either. That one comes from a private industry standard, the kind of thing that a manufacturer of a product adopts, mostly so that if somebody does fall off the top of the ladder, the company's lawyers, the ladder company's lawyers, can hold up the label in court and say, hey, we told so-and-so, we told the dummy that climbed up on the top of the ladder. The ladder label is not there to teach you where the top of the ladder is. My gosh, I'd hope you know where the top of the ladder is. The label is there to protect the company from you. When you decide as you're cleaning out the gutters that, oh, if I just had 3 more inches, so you step onto the very top of the ladder and you lose your balance and you slip and fall. Think Chevy Chase, Christmas Vacation, Chicago, hanging up the Christmas lights. That label is there to protect the company from you. And the food, you may have seen, and this one actually does drive me nuts, and let me just say, for everybody who has a child out there who has an allergy to peanuts, I know it's a real allergy, but have you ever thought why, from the time that you and I were kids until today, peanut allergies kind of went on a trend line that was just kind of slowly, steady, just and all of a sudden just zooms up? Yeah, I know you've seen the label. May contain peanuts on a product that has no peanuts in it whatsoever. But here's the difference that matters. The law does require a company to tell you about an allergen it actually puts in a recipe. So that warning is real and it does save lives. But the may contain, the made in a facility with, that's a hedge. That's a total hedge. That's completely voluntary. Nobody requires that one. That's why it shows up and it disappears without the recipe changing anything. It isn't there to inform you. It's there to protect them from you. Same thing as the latter, right? Now, the next time you see may contain peanuts or made in a facility that may contain peanuts or has peanuts, you'll understand that, oh, they're not trying to protect you. They aren't even trying to protect your child. What they're trying to do is to protect themselves from you. Now, let's think about the playground, the one that the lawyers emptied out. Let me give you one you can see with your own eyes at the park down the street from your house. I can see this at the park that's across the street, perpendicular from where my house is, where whenever my granddaughter's in town, she loves to go over there and play. And every time she does, I come home and I complain to my wife about the playground. So let me give you the one you can see with your own eyes at that park down the street from your house. That's coming up next. It's the Weekend with Michael Brown. Text lines open 33103, keyword Micro Michael. I'll be right back.
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7: Fox News, I'm Roxanne Evans. Saudi Arabia on edge tonight after Houthi rebels attempted a ballistic missile strike on Riyadh. Saudi officials say the missile was intercepted with no casualties.
8: For the first time in months, emergency air raid alerts sounded overnight across the capital as residents reported hearing loud explosions. It comes after days of escalating conflict between the kingdom and the Iran-backed Houthi rebels in neighboring Yemen.
7: That's Fox's Stephanie Bennett. The Houthis pose a growing threat to global energy supplies. The U.S. military saying it struck a boat suspected of drug smuggling in the Caribbean, killing four people. And world leaders head to New York next week for the U.N. General Assembly. Major conflicts in Iran, Ukraine, Gaza, and other global crises expected to dominate. 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
10: Peak season. A wave in the Atlantic. A disturbance in the Caribbean. A storm in the Gulf. Not every system threatens Southwest Florida. But every system gets watched. By Wink meteorologists who live here. Who've ridden out the same storms you have. Every advisory. Every shift in the track. Every hour it matters. When the tropics turn, turn to Wink. Wink News, the Weather Authority.
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Search for a podcast with the title, The Situation with Michael Brown. The Situation with Michael Brown. Once you find that, hit that subscribe button. Leave a 5-star review because that helps us spread the podcast out to other people. And then that will automatically load. Once you hit subscribe, it will automatically download all 5 days of the weekday program and the weekend program. So if you miss anything or you want to argue about anything, you can go back and listen to the podcast. So get that done now. Let's go back to the playground. I want you to go find a playground built before about 1985, and then stand next to one built, say, last year, and count what's missing. The tall metal slide that, you remember as a kid, got hot in July. Remember the merry-go-round? You'd spin your friends just as fast as you could until somebody went flying off or until somebody threw up and everybody laughed and joked about it. Yeah, go find that. Or the seesaw. Or remember the high monkey bars over hard-packed dirt? Gone. Completely gone. Almost everywhere in America. Now, some of that came from Machine One, the government. The Federal Consumer Product Safety Commission puts out a, quote, public playground safety handbook. That handbook gets updated all the time. Updated again just last year. But go read the fine print. That handbook is guidance. It's not a law. Nobody voted on it. But watch how guidance turns into a wrecking ball and without ever anybody voting on it. The day a child gets hurt on a merry-go-round, a lawyer will hold up that federal handbook and ask the city, why did you ignore the government's own safety advice? So the city, the school district, the parks department, they all do the calculations, and they rip the merry-go-round out. Machine One wrote a suggestion. Machine Two turned the suggestion into a demolition order. And what does the kid get instead? Was your grandchild or your child get? A plastic panel bolted 6 inches off a rubber mat. And we

don't know, just kind of a rubbery, soft, because it's just, it's, it, what kills me, I would think the environmentalists would be upset about this. It's made from recycled tires. It's rubber. Yes, rubber that has been sealed and heated and whatever they treated and then covered with some sort of almost cork-looking like material. It's not cork, but it looks kind of like it. And so it's very soft and mushy and squishy. Oh, nobody's going to get hurt. Oh, honey, you fell and hit your elbow. No more alley because, well, you just kind of went into the rubber. Unbelievable. Now, before you mail me, I know some of you are already reaching for the text line. And I think I know what you're about to type or what you're about to email because people type it or email it every single time. You're going to say, hey, Michael, what about that woman? Remember that woman who spilled the McDonald's coffee and she won millions of dollars? That's the whole problem right there, Michael. Stop. Put your phone down because that case is the one everybody remembers and almost everybody remembers it wrong. And I'm not going to build an honest argument for you on a story that just simply isn't true. The woman's name was Stella Liebeck, L-I-E-B-E-C-K, Liebeck. The woman was 79 years old. She did not get a little too warm splash on her hand. She got third-degree burns on 6% of her body. She was in the hospital for 8 days. She needed skin grafts. She was partially disabled for 2 complete years. Now, McDonald's, at the time, required all of their coffee held to either 100 to 190 degrees. Now, that's about 20 degrees hotter than the coffee that everybody else was serving. And the company already had hundreds of complaints on file in their offices from people who had been burned. That's what the jury heard. They heard all of that. And yes, they hit McDonald's with a giant, big, punitive number, and then the judge cut it way down to under $500,000. And then in the end, the lawsuit quietly got settled for a fraction of what you've been hearing for the past 30 years. I'm telling you that one particular case for one reason. That one was a real injury from a real defect. And a defect that the McDonald's Corporation knew about it because other people had complained. So it does not belong in the stupid warning label file. The dumb labels don't come from burns like Miss Liebeck's. They come from something worse. They come from a lawsuit nobody ever even has to file. Again, it's the fear of the lawsuit. The fear of the lawsuit behind door number 1, 2, or 3. The lawsuit around the corner. The one thing that we all live in fear of now that, you know, when I was actually practicing law, which I haven't done for years, but when I actually practiced law, clients would come to me and let's say they wanted to sue somebody. Hey, can I sue them for this? And not trying to be a smart aleck, but I tell them, well, yeah, because you can sue anybody for anything. It just takes a lawyer that's willing to put their license at risk on the line for a frivolous lawsuit and to pay the filing fee and go down, or you can do it yourself, file your lawsuit pro se, pro bono, and do it yourself. Yeah, go have at it. Or be the other side. Hey, can I be sued for this? Can I be sued if I do XYZ? I don't care what XYZ was. My answer was always, yes, you can. Anybody can sue you for anything at any time for any reason. Anybody can sue you at any time for almost no reason. It's gotten just about that bad. But they still have to prove liability. They still have to prove cause and effect. There has to be a causal link between whatever the action or inaction was, and there has to be actual injury damages that they can prove. So when you ask me the question, can I be sued? Of course you can. It's why I wanted you to understand the two machines. The fear of the lawsuit is really driving the second machine. Now here's how machine two actually works. It's what lawyers call failure to warn. Failure to warn. You boil the rule down, it comes to this. If somebody gets hurt using your product, they can sue you, not just for making a bad product, but for failing to warn the consumer, the person who bought your product, about the danger. And here's the trap.

jury, years later, gets to decide whether the danger was obvious enough, whether you warned enough. So put yourself in the chair of the person who runs either a small company or a gigantic company. What's your safe move? What's the safe move? That is, to warn about everything, every danger, obvious or not, real or ridiculous, smart or stupid, because you cannot be sued for the warning you did put on. You can only be sued for the one that you left off. So the label's not really for you. The label never really was for you. That label is the shield written by a lawyer aimed at another lawyer in a fight that has never even happened yet. You're just the one holding the ladder while the two of them argue over your head, and both of them waiting just to see if you're going to be the one that steps onto the top of the ladder and falls off and becomes a paraplegic and decides to sue the manufacturer of the ladder. One lawyer's looking at it thinking, oh, gee, I can probably get millions in damages. And the other one's thinking, oh, gee, do we have the label on there? That's going to be my defense against the guy who got on the top of the ladder, fell X number of feet, and became a paraplegic. The two lawyers arguing over your head. And who wins? Do I really need to answer this one? The tort bar wins. The personal injury lawyers, the trial lawyers win. Not necessarily with a verdict. They win one settlement at a time. That's the payoff. It's the Weekend with Michael Brown. Text lines open 33103. Hang tight. I'll be right back.

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8: Welcome back to Weekend with Michael Brown. 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So who wins over these lawsuits? Well, the tort bar wins one settlement at a time. The compliance industry wins one consultant at a time, and you lose twice. Huh? Yes, you lose once because you get treated like a toddler who's never seen a ladder, and you lose again because the one warning that might have actually saved your life, the real one, the one that actually matters, is now buried in a landfill of stupid ones that you've learned over time to ignore. Now, because we brought up lawyers, let me make the other side's case. And then, let me rip it apart. They'll tell you the warnings save lives. And they're probably right. They'll tell you that somewhere out there is a parent who genuinely didn't know a thin plastic bag could suffocate a child. And that one warning might be the difference. I don't know. They're telling you a warning costs a penny and a funeral costs everything. So why not warn? That's cheap insurance. And you know what? On the warnings that carry real information, legitimate information, I'm not going to argue with a word of that. The poison symbol, for example, or the high voltage sign. Those labels, the label that tells you this box actually contains peanuts and your kid is allergic, that's going to save a life. Nobody on this side of that microphone is against those, but here's what the argument misses every single time. Those warnings work because they're rare. The skull and crossbones means something precisely. Because you never see it on orange juice, do you? You never see it anywhere. In fact, if you see the skull and crossbones, you immediately know, oops, that's serious. The second that you put, if you put the skull and crossbones on everything, then you made everything safe or worthless. You didn't add safety. You just added to the noise. And a real danger, a real one, is now hiding in that noise wearing the same yellow triangle as the do not iron while wearing shirt. When you warn about everything, you've warned about nothing. That's not safety. That's the paperwork of safety. And before I get on my high horses, as if I haven't been already, let me tell you something about myself. So you know I'm not throwing rocks from a clean house. You know that I ran FEMA. I ran the risk agency. And when the country wanted somebody to worry professionally about the worst thing that could happen on any given Tuesday, that was at my desk. And I've signed my name to more cover your tail, warn about everything, check the box paperwork than any honest man should ever have to admit to. So I know exactly why that letter says this is not a step. I've been in the room where those decisions get made. And somewhere a lawyer told somebody it had to be there. And somebody who just wanted to sell a letter said, fine, put it on there, and moved on with his day. That's how every one of these gets born. Not from malice, but from fear. and from the path of least resistance. The government cannot make the risk go away. It can't. Nobody can. For example, go back to FEMA. The flood's still coming. The fires are still coming. The ladder is still tall. All the warnings in the world don't lower the water by a single inch. With all that warning, all it does is something quieter, and I think a lot worse. A whole lot worse. It tells you every single day, in 1,000 little labels, that somebody else is responsible for keeping you safe. And the problem I have is that I think most people in the country start to believe it. This gets back to the thesis of the entire hour, the risk-free society. You really do start to believe that somehow we can live in a risk-free society. I don't think that we can. And quite honestly, I don't think you want to. Can you imagine living in a country, or in a world for that matter, where there is no risk? You would never go hiking. You would never go to the beach. You'd never get on an airplane. You'd never drive a car. You'd never take the steps, but you'd never take the elevator either. You wouldn't go to work. You would sit at home, but oh my gosh, COVID taught us that, oh, but if you get within 6 feet of somebody, they might be carrying something and they might give it off to you. So you'll turn into a hermit in your house and you'll tell the Uber Eats just, oh, leave it on the porch, leave it on the deck, leave it on the front door. That warning becomes quieter and it becomes worse because of that. Because it tells you every single day in 1,000 little labels that somebody else is responsible for keeping you safe. And when you start to believe it, that's the point that you end up. And the muscle that you need on the day that, say, oh, the flood really comes, or the fires really start to spread, or the tornado's coming, or the blizzard is coming, or the earthquake warning has happened, or whatever it might be, the judgment, the nerve, the plain resilience, that muscle has been sitting in foam padding for 20, 30, 40, 50 years, and it has completely forgotten how to catch you. That's the country that talked two-thirds of itself into the robot apocalypse. Not a country of cowards, a country that got told on 10,000 labels every single day, everywhere you went, even on the cup of coffee. Oh my gosh, it's going to cause cancer. Until finally everybody realized, hey, coffee is not going to cause cancer. We're just fooling ourselves. I often think about the cigarette packages. Skull and crossbones, right? May lead to your death. Yes. Getting into my car may lead to my death. Now, I know, not a perfect analogy, but nonetheless, think about it. Smoking cigarettes, we know, can cause lung cancer. Notice what I said. Can cause lung cancer. Because you know as well as I know, there are people out there that we all know who have smoked their entire lives, and they live to be 100 years old, and they don't die of cancer. They die of, oh, I don't know, congestive heart failure. Or they fall off a ladder. Or they drink themselves to death. And they die from cirrhosis of the liver. Nothing to do with the cigarette, at least directly. But yet, that warning may cause cancer is there. And people still smoke. A group of people, a nation, who can't be trusted with a ladder, won't be trusted with much of anything, and won't trust themselves with much either. I think that's the real cost. That's the country that talked two-thirds of itself into that fear of AI, artificial intelligence. I don't think we're a country of cowards. Not yet, anyway. But a country that gets told, on 10,000 labels, that fear is the responsible setting and finally believed it, is a people that really cannot be trusted with the latter, who really cannot be trusted with much, and who certainly won't trust themselves with much of anything either. There's a real cost to that, and it never shows up on the label. So I want your help with something. It doesn't cost you anything, but your phone or your laptop, maybe 30 seconds. I want you to find the dumbest, most obvious, most insulting warning label within arm's reach of wherever you're sitting right now, Or as you go about your week this week, and I want you to either capture a photo of that on your phone or remember what it says, because I want you to do one of two things. I want you, you know, and I guarantee you, right, there's one close right now. Maybe it's in your kitchen, it's in your garage, it's in your car, the thing you bought last week. Snap a picture of it. If you snap a picture of it, send that to me in an email. Send it to michaelbrown@iheartmedia.com. michaelbrown@iheartmedia.com. Or if you don't snap a picture, you can always just email me what it says, or you can text me too. Now, you can't text the photo, but you can text me what the label says. I want to collect those because I want to put them up where everybody can see them. So there's your job. Yeah, I don't usually give you a homework assignment, but I did today. Hey, everybody, thanks for listening. Have a great weekend. I'll see you next weekend.

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10: A new alert. I'm Roxanne Evans, Fox News. President Trump arriving back at the White House earlier than scheduled. He was supposed to return from his weekend trip to Camp David on Sunday. No word yet from the White House on why President Trump's visit was cut short. And the State Department issuing a new security alert Saturday, advising Americans currently in the Middle East to exercise heightened vigilance and prepare for potential travel disruptions. President Trump's early return comes as Saudi Arabia confirms Yemen's Houthi rebels tried to attack its capital with a ballistic missile. Fox's Stephanie Bennett has the latest.
11: The Houthis did not specify what they targeted, but said they attacked sensitive sites and there were no immediate reports of casualties. Now, video shows flames and a large plume of black smoke near King Khalid International Airport in Saudi Arabia's capital of Riyadh. Tracking website Flight Radar 24 reported major issues, including long delays. And for the first time in months, emergency air raid alerts sounded overnight across the capital as residents reported hearing loud explosions. It comes after days of escalating conflict between the kingdom and the Iran-backed Houthi rebels in neighboring Yemen.
10: Well, the Houthis pose a growing threat to global energy supplies following territorial gains along the Red Sea coast. Music star Ed Sheeran calling what's happening in Gaza catastrophic and unjustifiable. While opening a solo concert in Philadelphia Saturday, Sheeran says his shows are about unity and humanity, not politics. And this all comes after Macklemore was dropped as Sheeran's opener after making pro-Palestinian and genocide comments on stage. The U.S. military says it struck a vessel in the Caribbean for allegedly trafficking drugs. Four people on board were killed in that strike. 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
3: Fox News. I'm Deborah Valentine. President Trump has returned to the White House from Camp David earlier than expected. The president was not expected back in the nation's capital until Sunday. No official reason has been given as to the reason why. President Trump will address the UN during his General Assembly session in New York beginning next week. Fox's C.B. Cotton reports it comes amid tight security for world leaders.
4: It'll be a busy week for President Trump and a busy week for those tasked with protecting him and the rest of the more than 130 world leaders who are expected here for the United Nations General Assembly.
3: On Wednesday, President Trump hosts Chinese leader Xi Jinping at the White House for a state dinner. The U.S. military says it struck a suspected narco-terrorist drug boat in the Caribbean. At least 4 deaths are reported. 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
6: Returning to Washington, I'm Deborah Valentine, Fox News. President Trump arriving back at the White House earlier than scheduled. He was supposed to return from his weekend trip to Camp David on Sunday. No word yet from the White House on why President Trump's visit was cut short. The State Department issuing a new security alert Saturday advising Americans currently in the Middle East to exercise heightened vigilance and prepare for potential travel disruptions. The president's early arrival comes as Saudi Arabia confirms it intercepted a ballistic missile fired by Yemen's Houthi rebels targeting the capital city of Raida. The thwarted morning strike marks a major escalation in the regional conflict. The Iran-backed Houthis also targeted critical oil facilities, sparking immediate concerns across global shipping corridors. There were protesters outside Lincoln Financial Center in Philadelphia, where Ed Sheeran was performing his first show since dropping rapper Macklemore from the bill. Demonstrators were calling for support of Palestinians. When Sheeran hit the stage, he showed support for Gaza, saying what's happening is catastrophic and unjustifiable. Meanwhile, fans at the stadium were outside ahead of the show, not caring about the controversy over Macklemore.
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8: I kind of like his view on just sticking to the music. I mean, that's what everyone comes together for. That's what we're all here to hear, is just his music.
9: Obviously, we thought about it, but it wasn't anything that was going to deter us from coming. I'm here for the music and not anything else.
6: Sheeran has been saying the decision to pull Macklemore from the show's lineup was not his. He blamed his tour promoter as well as stadium owner Robert Kraft. The U.S. military says it struck a vessel in the Caribbean for allegedly trafficking drugs. At least four people were reportedly killed in that strike. In college football, LSU coach Lane Kiffin loses to his former team as eighth-ranked Ole Miss beats number seven Tigers 32-24. 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
2: Fox News, I'm Roxanne Evans. World leaders gather in New York for the UN General Assembly, where President Trump will speak. This as the Iran conflict continues. Republican Representative Tim Burchett on Fox's The Big Weekend Show says President Trump made the world safer.
3: The Iranians were close to nuclear. They were getting ready to launch Armageddon, from what I understand. If President Trump had intervened over there, Iran would have a nuclear weapon. They would have launched against Israel or somebody else.
2: Democrats point to high oil prices, though.
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2: 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Sheeran called the situation in Gaza catastrophic and unjustifiable. 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
7: A new alert. I'm Roxanne Evans, Fox News. Well, President Trump arriving back at the White House earlier than scheduled. He was supposed to return from his weekend trip to Camp David on Sunday. No word yet from the White House on why President Trump's visit was cut short. And the State Department issuing a new security alert Saturday, advising Americans currently in the Middle East to exercise heightened vigilance and also prepare for potential travel disruptions. President Trump's early return home, though, comes as Saudi Arabia confirms Yemen's Houthi rebels tried to attack its capital with a ballistic missile. Fox's Stephanie Bennett with more.
8: The Houthis did not specify what they targeted, but said they attacked sensitive sites and there were no immediate reports of casualties. Now, video shows flames and a large plume of black smoke near King Khalid International Airport in Saudi Arabia's capital of Riyadh. Tracking website Flight Radar 24 reported major issues, including long delays. And for the first time in months, emergency air raid alerts sounded overnight across the capital as residents reported hearing loud explosions. It comes after days of escalating conflict between the kingdom and the Iran-backed Houthi rebels in neighboring Yemen.
7: Well, the Houthis pose a growing threat to global energy supplies following territorial gains along the Red Sea coast. Music star Ed Sheeran calling what's happening in Gaza catastrophic and unjustifiable. While opening his solo concert in Philadelphia Saturday, Sheeran says his shows are about humanity and unity, not politics. This comes after Macklemore was dropped as Sheeran's opener after making pro-Palestinian and genocide comments on stage. The U.S. military says it has struck a vessel in the Caribbean for allegedly trafficking drugs. Four people were killed in that strike. 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
9: This fall on Fox Florida, nobody's in control. 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
3: Fox News, I'm Deborah Valentine. President Trump returning to the White House from Camp David earlier than expected. We get more from Fox's Chanley Painter.
4: It's not clear what prompted him to come back a day early. His return comes as his administration weighs next steps in the war with Iran.
3: The president's early return follows Yemen's Iran-backed Houthi rebels launching a thwarted ballistic missile attack on Saudi Arabia's capital city of Raida. The attack marks a major escalation in the regional conflict. President Trump will attend this week's General Assembly in New York, where Fox's C.B. Cotton reports there's heightened security.
5: The Secret Service works with 20 partner agencies, including the NYPD and the Department of War, all monitoring for potential threats across the city.
3: Authorities say there's no known credible threat at this time heading into the General Assembly. 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
8: An early return. I'm Deborah Valentine, Fox News. President Donald Trump making a surprising early return home from his trip to Camp David. Fox's Chanley Painter in New York has the details.
9: President Trump is back in Washington after cutting his weekend trip to Camp David short. It's not clear what prompted him to come back a day early. His return comes as his administration weighs next steps in the war with Iran and ahead of his trip to New York next week for the UN General Assembly.
8: Tehran has reportedly set the terms for talks with the U.S., including unfreezing Iranian assets and lifting the naval blockade on Iranian ports. The president's early arrival comes as Saudi Arabia confirms it intercepted a ballistic missile fired by Yemen's Houthi rebels targeting the capital city of Raida. The thwarted morning strike marks a major escalation in the regional conflict. The Iran-backed Houthis also targeted critical oil facilities, sparking immediate concerns across global shipping corridors. No casualties were reported. Ed Sheeran performing his first show Saturday in Philadelphia since dropping rapper Macklemore from his tour. Sheeran said his promoter made the decision after Macklemore made pro-Palestinian comments on stage. Earlier this month, protesters gathered outside of the site of the show, Lincoln Financial Field, to lend support to Palestine.
10: Free Palestine!
8: The controversy has caused Sheeran's ticket sales to decline and his supporting acts to drop out. The U.S. military says it struck a vessel in the Caribbean for allegedly trafficking drugs. At least four people were reportedly killed in the strike. The U.S. military has conducted 69 such strikes, resulting in at least 231 deaths. 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
1: You've got David Jolly, a Republican turned independent, turned forward party, turned Democrat, who is running for governor, no different from Charlie Crist. You could even argue worse. And who does David Jolly pick for his fellow statewide candidate? Gwen Graham, someone who's lost statewide. She lost.
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2: Fox News, I'm Roxanne Evans. Saudi Arabia intercepted a Houthi ballistic missile aimed at Riyadh. No casualties were reported.
3: For the first time in months, emergency air raid alert sounded overnight across the capital as residents reported hearing loud explosions. It comes after days of escalating conflict between the kingdom and the Iran-backed Houthi rebels in neighboring Yemen.
2: Fox's Stephanie Bennett. Ed Sheeran breaks down in tears as he returns to the stage in Philadelphia Saturday night. The singer apologized to fans saying, "I'm so, so sorry." He addressed the controversy over dropping Macklemore and called the situation in Gaza catastrophic and unjustifiable. World leaders head to New York next week for the UN General Assembly. Major international conflicts in Iran, Ukraine, Gaza, all expected to dominate the discussion. 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

0: You can feel it in the air. It's storm season again. Storms so mean they got their own name. Swooping on shore, trying to wrestle your garage door right off its tracks. Are you really going to spend another summer worried about a big windy spiral named Cristobal? 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
5: A new alert. I'm Roxanne Evans, Fox News. President Trump arriving back at the White House earlier than scheduled. He was supposed to return from his weekend trip to Camp David on Sunday. No word yet from the White House on why President Trump's visit was cut short. And the State Department issuing a new security alert Saturday, advising Americans currently in the Middle East to exercise heightened vigilance and prepare for potential travel disruptions. President Trump's early return comes as Saudi Arabia confirms Yemen's Houthi rebels tried to attack its capital with a ballistic missile. Fox's Stephanie Bennett with more.
6: The Houthis did not specify what they targeted, but said they attacked sensitive sites and there were no immediate reports of casualties. Now, video shows flames and a large plume of black smoke near King Khalid International Airport in Saudi Arabia's capital of Riyadh. Tracking website Flight Radar 24 reported major issues, including long delays. And for the first time in months, emergency air raid alerts sounded overnight across the capital as residents reported hearing loud explosions. It comes after days of escalating conflict between the kingdom and the Iran-backed Houthi rebels in neighboring Yemen.
5: Well, the Houthis pose a growing threat to global energy supplies following territorial gains along the Red Sea coast. Music started a star, Ed Sheeran, calling what's happening in Gaza catastrophic and unjustifiable when opening his solo concert in Philadelphia Saturday. Sheeran says his shows are about unity and humanity, not politics. This comes after Macklemore was dropped as Sheeran's opener after making pro-Palestinian and genocide comments on stage. The U.S. military says it struck a vessel in the Caribbean for allegedly trafficking drugs. 4 people were killed. 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
3: Fox News, I'm Deborah Valentine. President Trump returned to the White House on Saturday, a day earlier than planned from Camp David. More from Fox's Chanley Painter.
4: His return comes as his administration weighs next steps in the war with Iran and ahead of his trip to New York for the UN General Assembly.
3: The White House has not issued an official reason for the early return. President Trump's early return comes after Saudi Arabia confirms Yemen's Houthi rebels tried to attack its capital with a ballistic missile.
5: Video shows flames and a large plume of black smoke near King Khalid International Airport in Saudi Arabia's capital of Riyadh.
3: That's Fox's Stephanie Bennett reporting. No casualties were reported. The Houthis pose a growing threat to global energy supplies following territorial gains along the Red Sea coastline. 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
18: New alerts. I'm Deborah Valentine, Fox News. U.S. embassies in the Middle East are issuing new alerts amid heightened tensions across the region. Fox's Chanley Painter has details.
19: They did not state a specific threat, but called for Americans to exercise heightened vigilance and be aware of potential travel disruptions in the region. The alerts cite recent fighting between Saudi Arabia and the Iran-backed Houthi militants in Yemen. This after the group claimed attacks on sensitive sites across Saudi Arabia yesterday. Saudi officials confirm air defenses intercepted a ballistic missile over Riyadh. A fire broke out at a fuel tank near the airport, but it's not clear if it was caused by that attack. Other civilian infrastructure were also reportedly targeted. The Houthis have recently seized more territory in Yemen, tightening their grip on a strategic Bab el-Mandab Strait.
18: Tehran has reportedly set the terms for new talks with the U.S. that include getting rid of sanctions on Iran and the end to the U.S. naval blockade of Iranian ports. Germany's leadership isn't on the ballot, but local elections today could still put the country's chancellor in danger.
20: German leader Friedrich Merz is under pressure. His Christian Democrat Party performed badly in one set of local elections earlier this month to the benefit of the far-right AfD. Two more regional votes today could seal Merz's fate. The centre-right chancellor will be hoping a centre-left party does him a favour and keeps the AfD out. Merz's personal approval ratings have fallen as low as 14% in some polls. The AfD has seen success in the former East Germany by promising to restrict immigration and restore access to cheap Russian energy. Jonathan Savage, Fox News.
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1: 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Right all along. Fox News, I'm Roxanne Evans. World leaders in New York for next week's UN General Assembly. And this as the Iran conflict continues. Republican Representative Tim Burchett on Fox's The Big Weekend Show says President Trump made the world safer.
2: The Iranians were close to nuclear. They were getting ready to launch Armageddon, from what I understand. If President Trump had intervened over there, Iran would have a nuclear weapon. They would have launched against Israel or somebody else.
1: Democrats blame the Trump administration for high oil prices. Well, protesters outside of Ed Sheeran's show in Philadelphia, angry for dropping Macklemore from the bill. Inside, Sheeran delivered an emotional apology. 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
1: 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Our hobbies include yelling in traffic on Colonial and getting secondhand embarrassment, especially when AOC is near a microphone.
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1: Peak season. A wave in the Atlantic. A disturbance in the Caribbean. A storm in the Gulf. Not every system threatens Southwest Florida, but every system gets watched by Wink meteorologists who live here, who've ridden out the same storms you have. Every advisory, every shift in the track, every hour it matters. When the tropics turn, turn to Wink. Wink News, the weather authority.
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6: Mideast warnings. I'm Roxanne Evans, Fox News. President Trump arriving back at the White House earlier than scheduled. He was supposed to return from his weekend trip to Camp David on Sunday. No word yet from the White House on why President Trump's visit was cut short. The State Department issuing a new security alert Saturday, advising Americans currently in the Middle East to exercise heightened vigilance and prepare for potential travel disruptions. President Trump's early return comes as Saudi Arabia confirms Yemen's Houthi rebels tried to attack its capital with a ballistic missile. Fox's Stephanie Bennett.
7: The Houthis did not specify what they targeted, but said they attacked sensitive sites and there were no immediate reports of casualties. Now, video shows flames and a large plume of black smoke near King Khalid International Airport in Saudi Arabia's capital of Riyadh. Tracking website Flight Radar 24 reported major issues, including long delays. And for the first time in months, emergency air raid alerts sounded overnight across the capital as residents reported hearing loud explosions. It comes after days of escalating conflict between the kingdom and the Iran-backed Houthi rebels in neighboring Yemen.
6: The Houthis pose a growing threat to global energy supplies following territorial gains along the Red Sea coast. Music star Ed Sheeran calling what's happening in Gaza catastrophic and unjustifiable. While opening his solo concert in Philadelphia Saturday, Sheeran says his shows are about unity and humanity, not politics. This comes after Macklemore was dropped as Sheeran's opener after making pro-Palestinian and genocide comments on stage. The U.S. military says it struck a vessel in the Caribbean for allegedly trafficking drugs. Four people were killed in that strike. 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
23: You know, Governor DeSantis has been the best governor we ever had in Florida, you know, and there's nobody better. I don't think we'll ever see somebody like he is, to be honest with you. You know, just the juice he has is pretty good. I mean, he's got a lot of power, like with property tax stuff and just everything like that. But what would happen with Rick Scott? I remember there was something going on. There was kind of a fight, and you want to talk about that story a little bit and see it was pretty wild, Jay. I guess it's a pretty good story. So
24: I think we'll save the majority of that story for another day. But what I'll say today is this.
23: Yeah.
24: There was a point where Senator Richter, who was the pro tem of the Senate for 4 years, was working very hard to represent the Senate president. And Governor Scott at the time fundamentally believed there was a responsibility of the governorship that he should be doing. And so the way the story will unfold one day, mm-hmm, is that we'll hear a line that Governor Scott left that really imparted on me a good life lesson. Mm-hmm. And that life lesson was there are a lot of very important and powerful people in Florida politics. Most important thing I can say is stay loyal and do good. And that's the answer.
23: Yeah. Okay. That's fine. That's, you know, it was just great. It's just the governor just walking around the building. That was the main thing. And it was, it's kind of crazy how, you know, certain folks lose sight of that. And it's just a different animal. And what happens in politics is certain people get to a certain point and they just don't understand. Just having a conversation goes a long way. So just walk around the building and say, hi, how you doing? You know,
24: the same is true with politics and business, right?
23: Mm-hmm.
24: To be seen is to be loved. Mm-hmm. You need to be in front of people. You need to listen to them. And you need that if you want to drive legitimate results in this world, you have to be willing to actually compromise, to work with folks and to hear them.
23: Yeah.
24: And that's something that kind of retail politics and business leadership, that's something you're great at, right? I've observed it for many years. We have a fortunate intersection in a lot of our work, right? And we see a lot of the folks who are good at that and some who aren't quite as good. And in the end, being genuine, working hard, those things always really drive results here.
23: Mm-hmm. Oh, yeah. Yeah, just don't be a dick. It's just an easy way. Just don't be a dick in the process. You know, but it's tough. And that works across the aisles. You know, even, you know, we have a supermajority in Florida. But just because I mean, I don't know how many times I've talked to members and I'm in my sixth year now. And now you kind of have some seniority there. We're coming into 7 and 8. So that's when you're at the top of the heap. But just telling people we won. There's no reason to dance on the goal line. You know, there's no reason to just dance on the grave. It's just not doesn't end well for you, you know, and that happens a lot, you know, and you get new members in and you know, they'll have an idea and they just want to just, you know, no, I don't even have to talk to those people. No, it's probably a good idea just to say hi, because there's been situations where I've had bills that come up and it's interesting. It's fun, you know, because you're working the process and these bills they do pertain to certain folks around the state. There's something like we did the credit unions bill versus banks and stuff like that. And that's going to help some local entities, some school districts and stuff like that, because where there was no banks or that use credit unions. But there's times you have to ask somebody like, hey, you know, I know you're against this. And I've had people say, well, you know, I'm with you, but, you know, Adam asked me to be with him. I'm going to be with him. You know, so that's just kind of an interesting foray into it. But what do you see, you know, going on down here in Southwest Florida the next 10 years? What's going to be the big concern, you know, for you guys?
24: Well, I think growth is still the name of the game, right? We're seeing it across Lee County and Collier, Charlotte, and even Hendry, right? Mm. So, Lee County has about 888,000 people as of today. If you talk to the Economic Development Office, 888,000 full-time residents. We're going to be at 1 million people very soon, full-time Lee County residents. Collier has about 425,000, so it's about half the size, growing at a little bit slower of a rate, but still growing. Charlotte County growing at a fast pace, a little bit under 300,000 people. And then Hendry County, a little bit under 60,000 people, but growing at the fastest pace of all those counties.
23: Why is that? Is that just affordable housing or what?
24: Well, I think part of it is it is shaped by commerce and behavior. And so, part of it's the storms that we've experienced, right? So some folks have moved further inland. We've seen that as we've been rebuilding the coastline and, more is moving.
23: Sid Kitson's doing pretty good.
24: Babcock Ranch is another great, southeastern Charlotte County leading into Lee. We're seeing they have more than 10,000 homes in Babcock Ranch now. And as you see the growth, in North Fort Myers, Cape Coral, Lehigh Acres, and then heading out east towards LaBelle. And then even that southeast corridor off Corkscrew Road where 82 meets it, and then heading towards Immokalee. It's like, and then State Road 29 goes north from Immokalee back to LaBelle. So you're seeing all of this growth in less traditionally dense areas. And I think meeting the demands of that growth is going to be the name of the game for all of us, right? Those folks are going to need roads to drive on, schools to send their kids, healthcare access. We're at Lee, we're working very hard at the healthcare access, but it's much broader than that, right? People need places to get their groceries and everything else. So I'm still seeing, you know, as the market, even though it's slowed down a bit, we're still seeing growth, and we want to do everything we can to foster bringing people here and giving them something to be part of and proud of when they get here. Mm-hmm. And we just have a lot of things to look forward to. We really do.
23: Mm-hmm. Absolutely. All right, switching back to when you're in legislature, what stories do you want to share that you think were kind of be good for what you remember, like just some like just kind of crazy ones or whatever you think? I mean.
24: Well, I think as
23: we're not inside of a bar drinking, so this is a little different here. So
24: as a young person, when you get engaged in the process, you learn you're around a wide array of people, right? The experience sets that you get are off the charts. And so what I would say is, the old adage, you have two ears and one mouth, listen twice as much as you talk. If you can learn and you can take your time and you can build a reputation for delivering, people will rise in the process. They really will. Young people will, and they can stick with it. In my time as an aide, I saw a lot of really talented people that didn't end up sticking around in that process because they either were really eager to move fast, or they just, you know, so lack of patience to be able to listen more than they were talking, or they just wanted to earn faster. And so you just have to be able to stick with it. One of the stories that I think I'll tell that I really learned a lot from myself was I was humbled pretty well. So in a committee, a criminal committee, we had a bill.
23: And you were presenting for Senator Richter.
24: I was presenting the bill for Senator Richter, and it had to do with increasing the penalties for committing a felony against a senior citizen in the state of Florida, a third degree felony, and increasing the dollar threshold on the limit by which a third degree felony becomes a second degree felony. And the committee didn't have all the members in the committee, right? So quorum was close and the vote was tight. Senator Richter was in the Judiciary Committee at the time, so they could meet quorum. And so I went to present the bill, and the minority leader was in the committee, and he had some strong thoughts about that bill. At the time, it was Representative Pasadomo's bill in the House, the future Senate president, and she was very passionate about the bill was much broader than this one topic. But the debate that went on over this single topic, it was interesting because the members started to feel the tide shift when they realized that the minority party was really strong on that issue. And because two Republicans weren't there in the committee, they realized that they may have the vote. And so they were pushing it hard. And as a staffer, you have to remain, you know, of understanding that those are members duly elected by their constituents. You have to be mindful of how you're presenting that bill, remaining respectful and trying to present the case for the member that sent you there to do it without, you know, overstepping. So, and that was the first time that I ran into a moment where I wasn't able to advance the bill. But fortunately, because I knew the rules of procedures, I was able to temporarily postpone the bill. And so I asked for the bill to be TP. The committee chair granted me that. I went to the Judiciary Committee to get Senator Richter. I told him what happened. He came down to the committee while it was still going on because Judiciary gets out. And he goes to the committee chair and he tells him, he talked to the minority member, and he goes to the podium and he effectively led with, well, what my aide said. And they ended up taking the bill and they passed it. So he... It was a good lesson for me in learning that humility, but also back to the loyalty component. And that bill ultimately that year didn't get across the finish line, but the next year it did. And that gets back to the long game, right? Of if you're doing the right thing, take your time and get it done.
22: And to conclude the podcast, we have an excerpt from the Nigel Fulick episode.
12: Nigel is a city councilman from Bonita Springs. How long? Tell me about the story. How long you... been here, where you come from, Bonita, and all that good stuff.
14: Oh, gosh, Adam. Let's see. Moved to Bonita in 2003.
12: Okay.
14: And was to open Home Bank, which is not in existence anymore. Fell in love with the town. Got promoted and asked to go back to Palm Beach and take care of some things there and really miss this. And just, this was first time in my life, this is home. So since 2003, Bonita's been home. Home Bank, went under and fortunately, got to go with the group and we formed our own company and, we have survived the recession and the downturn and COVID and everything else. So, going on, what now? 24 years here.
12: Yeah.
14: And,
12: you work with John R. Wood, right?
14: Well, John R. Wood's our biggest client.
12: Okay.
14: So we're still a mortgage bank. In fact, NewRez, I'm not going to do a commercial for NewRez, yeah. But we're the fourth largest mortgage bank in the country.
12: Okay.
14: And proud of that. But we've been the inside lender for John R. Wood now for 18 years.
12: Nice.
14: Great people. Great people. Good company. Great culture. It fits. Certainly fits here in Bonita. And gosh, what else? Found a beautiful home on the water, and that'll never change. You're laughing. What?
12: How many times have you redone it, sir?
14: Oh, no, that's the other story. Yes, I did. A lot of people that are Benicians that have been here a long time will remember Frank and Jane Lyles.
12: Okay.
14: Frank was just a great guy, became a friend, also an Army veteran. And when Frank passed, Jane said she was to sell the home, so I bought it. And completely redid it and finished up 2 weeks before Ian hit. So that was a joy. And so I did it all over again. And Irma hit. So I literally I'm on my third redo of the house and hoping to move in here by the end of the summer.
12: Have you slept a night in the house?
14: Adam, I have not slept one night in that house. That is, I sometimes call the house Frank's Revenge.
12: Oh, ooh, that's rough. So you've been flooded three times then.
14: Yeah.
12: Yeah. That's tough.
14: As have a lot of other people. Yeah. And, you know, I've been fortunate enough that, was able to recover from it. I think of all the folks that you and I know that with families that
12: just can't do it
14: with me, just had to take care of myself and the house. But very resilient community that we're in, as you well know.
12: Mm-hmm.
14: pretty much that's it. Before Bonita, Fort Lauderdale. My family moved to Fort Lauderdale in 1970.
12: Okay.
14: So pretty much that was my formative years, learning how to drink, carouse, and work for a living.
12: And then you came from Detroit before that, right? And
14: correct.
12: Then,
14: yeah,
12: but from you Detroit. Were originally from?
14: London, England born and raised for the first 7 years of my life in Ireland. My grandparents had a farm there. So no accent unless I've been drinking too much with people like you.
12: He likes the martinis. It's very, very dry.
14: That's
12: very
14: probably dry. The English.
12: But I said, now, and you're in politics, city council, Bonita Springs.
14: Yeah, a friend of mine belabored me
12: several times.
14: A week. So, yeah, 2022. Uh-huh. I think it was just to have you stop calling me mayor. So, ran for city council, District 5. And it's been both challenging and a lot more enjoyable than I thought it would be.
12: Told you. Be
14: big,
12: fun.
14: Big part of that is Bonita. Mm-hmm. Very different place.
12: We got a good council right now. And you see the way Bonita is really growing in the last 5 years since you've been there.
14: Well, you know what? People say that we're growing, and I would like to say that we're growing into being Bonita Springs, because the bottom line is, you know as well as anybody,
12: yep,
14: that if you go back 10 years, downtown, nobody went downtown at night. There was nothing to go to.
12: Nope.
14: And
12: there were some taco restaurants. We got a few places to sell tacos.
14: That.
12: Maria's was good.
14: Not exactly what you'd call a downtown.
12: Yeah.
14: We did have the Bamboo Village mobile home park. That was a great place to go at night and hang around. Not for you and I, but.
12: Yeah. Yeah. It's different. Just thinking about it, like how I was there last Tuesday with Greg DeWitt, Fire Chief DeWitt, because he was doing the judging of Battle of the Bands. And again, Tuesday night at a season. I mean, they did have, you know, good bands there. Packed Sugar Shack. So, I mean, it's great. It's good to see. I mean, I love it. It's doing a great job. You guys are doing a great job with it. See a lot of the new development coming in. Look, we got two restaurants that got Michelin star recommendations.
14: That's amazing.
12: That is, I mean, those girls.
14: Kudos to them.
12: Those girls are doing a great job. A couple of Hillsdale girls, sisters. I always went down there. I remember when I was door knocking, I go get coffee in there in the morning. And talked to Zoe, and it was always a fun banter. But then they opened, you know, the coffee shop. Then they opened Bohemian, and I like to take credit for them having the steak on their menu, because like you're gonna have the meat piece. So they did put a steak on there. I'll take credit for it. And then the Canary Club. I mean, just two recommendations. Great food, amazing.
14: But in a town our size, to have two Michelin guide rated restaurants. The amazing thing for most people, I think, is that neither of those restaurants existed 5 years ago.
12: Yeah.
14: Even four years ago.
12: Yeah, exactly.
14: So great job by them. But the excitement downtown with the business people, they get it.
12: Mm-hmm.
14: Initially, you had three or four individuals that made that initial, basically, not just an investment, but they took a big chance.
12: Yeah.
14: And give Ben Nelson and his wife Lori credit.
12: Yeah.
14: And then Susie that took over from them.
12: Rex, yeah.
14: And Rex Sims said, yeah, I mean, Heaven Sent.
12: Heaven Sent's good. You got the French. She's actually a club member, Survey Cafe. So, you know, she's Sophie. They do a good job over there, good sandwiches and stuff. But yeah, I mean, it's great to see. You guys are doing a lot with the pool down there and the park and so much other stuff going up.
14: Well, I'm hoping for the pool. The splash pad is really coming along. The only good thing about the drought is that downtown is actually on schedule. Mm-hmm. And, the splash pad will be open for season, which will be great. But I think a lot of people really don't know what a splash pad is. So the families and the kids are just going to love it.
12: That's really great.
14: And then you'll be between Rooftop and, Sugar Shack. So, that's one of the both Rooftop and Sugar Shack. To go in there on a Saturday and see families.
12: Mm-hmm.
14: It's not people in there drinking and carrying on. It's families just having a good time.
12: I think we almost need to have like a open container law on, you know, after Fridays, shut it down a couple of roads and make it walkable. You know, that might be good. Who knows?
14: I'll let all my constituents know that it was your idea.
12: Maybe a parking garage down there would be good. There's a couple of things going on there. So there's a lot of good stuff going on with Bonita. But yeah, so you live on a river, you have a boat, you say you're in a pontoon, right?
14: I do. I have a little Bennington the evenings, and then I've got a Boston Whaler that I don't use often enough that I actually bought off our former city manager, Gary Price.
12: Yeah.
14: And both good.
12: You know, you could join a boat club. It makes it a lot easier. You don't have to worry about it. You keep it overnight. It's stored. We take care of
14: everything. If I could get you to deliver it up to the house.
12: Hey, anything is attainable for a fee, sir.
14: For a fee.
12: I asked Jake, I have to say, I bumped into Nigel. It's been over the years, right? When we started like in a chamber and stuff. I'm like, who's this guy?
14: All I knew that you were incredibly abusive.
12: Well, that's, you know, who's this guy? He's got like an accent. It gets, you know, a little thicker when he has a couple of martinis, you know.
14: Wears a suit tie all the time.
12: You know, who's this guy? I talked to our friend Richard. He was like, oh, you know, Nigel, he's a good guy. I'm like, okay. All right. Gotcha. So I heard before back in the day, you might have been an agent or a narc.
14: Oh, wow.
12: Or something like that back in the day. I mean,
14: A long time ago.
12: Heard about this. What was that about?
14: Well, when I went in the Army.
12: Thank you for your service, sir.
14: You're very welcome. Proud to do it. Earned my keep.
12: Okay.
14: But when I went in the Army, I was a combat MP, but Vietnam was winding down, and I was fortunate enough to be sent to Germany. And they had a huge drug problem there. So they were looking for young guys that could go undercover. So within a year, I'm working undercover with the USER Drug Strike Force. I was there 2.5 years. They wouldn't let me come home. So
12: was this just you're going after were you working with Germany, or were you just going after
14: military? All over Europe. You know, I'm stupid enough back then to not realize the opportunity that I had, but actually work with the French Sûreté, which was their CID, the German Kriminalpolizei. But heroin and hashish were a huge problem back in the 70s.
12: After Vietnam and all
14: Well, Vietnam, the problem just kept coming because guys would come home from Vietnam and they would have problems. But a lot of guys went from Vietnam to Germany and Korea, same thing. Heroin was a huge problem. So we had our work cut out for us. A massive group of 6 of us to handle all of Germany, Belgium, and...
12: 6 of you, that was it?
14: Well, hard to find 6 guys that were stupid enough to go undercover and do that. But I came back to the States, wanted to finish college, and thought, well, I had a lifestyle over there, so I couldn't live off the GI Bill. And so I took a job with the police department, and they found out about my background. So the next thing you know, I'm working undercover again. And then this was the late 70s, and drugs had just exploded in Florida.
12: Okay.
14: So they formed a task force, DEA, asked me if I wanted to do it. And it's like, as long as I can go to school 3 days a week, no problem with that. So ended up working narcotics until 1986.
12: Wow.
14: I went to DEA school and still have my, you can come by the office one day and I'll show you my diploma.
12: Okay.
14: I don't have etchings, but I have diplomas. But yeah, it was a sad time, and it was a very difficult time. I look at the tools that law enforcement has today. If I went to the islands or South America, pretty much on my own. Mm-hmm. If I wanted to get hold of somebody back in the States, I'd pick up the phone and call.
12: Yeah.
14: There were no cell phones.
12: Yeah, that's different.
14: Satellite phones were barely working, and it was
12: the old brick phones, those suitcases, right?
14: We wished we had those.
12: Yeah. I bet you got some stories now. That's crazy. So South Florida in the 80s, late 70s, that's like old Don Johnson, you know.
14: Well, Miami Vice was born out of that.
12: Yeah.
14: The joke was that we could always tell a cop by the fact that he looked like either Don Johnson or what was the other guy's name?
12: Tubbs, yeah.
14: Yeah, the silk floor jackets, and we all look like this or bums. And
12: yeah.
14: So if you went out into a bar, you could tell, not a narc, because a narc would never dress like that. the boating community was also interesting. Places like Everglades City became very, very well known because things got too hot in Miami. And then you had the the sod farms, which I don't know if you knew, but back in the day, mm-hmm. you could land a DC-3 or a DC-6 at night, and they did.
12: Mm-hmm.
14: So we had some interesting encounters out in the Everglades.
12: You know, my grandfather bought this in the late 70s, you know, and he was here. You know, I mean, this was, he built onto it. And the first winter they were here, they would see maybe like two boats go by, like a mullet skiff. But at night, just boats hauling through here. You know, these are mullets.
14: Yeah.
12: And
14: water lines that had been repainted.
12: Yeah, you know, I mean, just crazy. Because it would fly, you know, you'd see stuff, you know, but it was just different back then. But yeah, I mean, a lot of stuff came in through 10,000 Islands, through Marco, through, I mean, because they're not.
14: But even actually up in Fort Myers with the fishing fleets,
12: mm-hmm.
14: there were a lot of folks that supplemented their incomes back in the day.
12: Mm-hmm. I bet.
14: Mm.
12: Yeah, I can never figure that out. You see these boats, like you go down the Keys and you see stuff and you hear stuff like all the time. It's just kind of crazy. I remember being in the Keys. This was probably, let's say 10 years ago. And we were out there fishing and we were out there and it was at a Bud and Mary's, you know, and the captain says, "Hey, look at that." And it was a square. We didn't touch it. We didn't. We just like,
14: that's amazingly, you know. Always weighing right around 50 pounds.
12: Yeah. You know, I was like, we didn't touch it. I was like, you know, it was just me on the boat with the captain, the first mate. The first mate actually owned the boat. And so he's like, "Nope, I don't want that near my boat or anything like that." I was like, "I don't want nothing but just crazy stuff." So, I mean, I would imagine one night would pay for that boat several times over, you know.
14: I'm not going to say any names, but I can, right off the top of my head, I can name half a dozen millionaires who were smart enough to get out of the profession after they made their money.
12: Mm-hmm.
14: And of course, back in the day, the RICO statutes really were a result of the drug trade. So did start using racketeering influence and corruption with RICO until the early 80s. And then you started seizing boats and planes and you name it.
12: Like, I watched the movies, right, with RICO and stuff. So where did that, do you have any, like, any background on that? How that all kind of came up? Or was that down here in the Florida where that started? Or was it more?
14: Absolutely. Here and.
12: See how the podcast goes? We just kind of go from one thing to the
14: next. Yeah, kind of jumping all over the place here.
12: Yeah, that's fun.
14: But.
12: It's interesting. No, Jake and I are intrigued.
14: I don't know why. But RICO was the law enforcement's answer and the government's answer to combating an enormous amount of wealth that we were up against. And we used to say if we showed up with a shotgun, the bad guys showed up with MAC-10s, automatic weapons. Mm-hmm. And if we showed up with a state's attorney that had been a prosecutor for 3 or 4 years, they showed up with the finest law firms in the country.
12: Mm-hmm.
14: So it was a money thing. And that's the old thing about, where do you go? Go after the money.
12: Mm-hmm.
14: So we started going after assets. And you remember Al Capone, I mean.
12: Yeah.
14: Don't ask me if I went to high school with him. I didn't. I'm not that old.
12: He is actually, he did have some time in Bonita.
14: Yes, he did.
12: There's some, he had a house down
14: in Hollywood.
12: In Hollywood and across the state, yeah.
14: The house in Hollywood is still there.
12: He was at the fat farm here in Shangri-La, I heard a couple things. So that's what the Shangri-La was eventually.
14: Believe it or not, this was called neutral territory. In fact, South Florida was neutral territory to the mob, to the mafia. Back in the day, they wanted somewhere they could bring their families and where they would be safe. So until, early 80s, late 70s, you never saw mob hits here. But then drugs infiltrated the mafia.
12: Whitey Bulger.
14: Well, Whitey Bulger was a bank robber. He was a bad guy.
12: Highlight back in the day, way back then. So that's different. I remember from the movie there. But
14: great place to launder money.
12: I could imagine.
14: They found that as a way to combat. But bringing up Al Capone, they didn't get him for bootlegging or smuggling or right. They got him for Internal Revenue Service, got him for taxes, tax evasion.
12: Yeah.
14: We know you've got all this money. How'd you get it? We don't care, but you need to pay taxes on it.
12: Yeah. He had an ego too. You know, he was,
14: it's usually what gets most criminals in the end is their egos and their arrogance.
12: Yeah. No. Oh. We know that, but we know that for sure. Well, that's interesting. So you were with the DEA, I guess, then for
14: 2 years.
12: 2 years. Okay. So you were
14: Miami.
12: Miami.
14: And everything would basically, it was funny, there was always a new task force, and most of the guys that I worked with had families. Terrible job for a guy with a family, a wife.
12: I can imagine.
14: Because between the stress and the amount of time you're awake, I could go to South America for a month and the only people that missed me were my folks and girlfriend.
12: Which one?
14: That's unkind. I'm much better now, Adam. And you do realize I've been a legitimate businessman now since, what, 1988?
12: Yes, that's fine. I was four, but it's okay. Jake wasn't even around.
0: Nope.
14: Jake's looking at me like a dinosaur. Thanks, Jake.
0: Not at all.
12: He's dying in that black shirt. That sun's just melting out.
0: No, it's the pants. The shirt's fine.
14: So how did this all come to be? I was curious about that. We're friends, but I've never asked you.
12: So it actually happened. Like we started talking and we advertised on 92.5 Fox News all the time, right? Like, hey, this is Adam from Baywater Exclusive Boat Club, the only family-owned and operated boat club forever. So then I started running for office, so we changed it. Hey, this is Adam Botana from Baywater Exclusive Boat Club. And just kind of went from there, and we just advertised. And Matt from Wink Radio said, hey, there's an opening on Saturday mornings for like an hour. Do you want to do a podcast? You know, like just do a show on Fox News on Saturday mornings. I'm like 7 to 8 a.m. And I talked to my dad. I was like, hey, this is good advertising for us. So why don't we try it out? So I showed up the first time and Jake was there. And he goes, so what's the name of your show? I go, I don't know. He goes, you don't know? What are you going to talk about? I go, boats? What else am I going to talk about?
14: People?
12: People, you know, life experience?
0: The water.
12: The water. And he's like, okay, give me a minute. So he goes up and gets a guy, Moody. And Moody sat across from me and we just start talking for an hour. And you know, it was pretty bad. It was pretty bad.
0: It wasn't awful.
12: It wasn't awful, but it was pretty bad. And then we just kept doing it. So we had, I think we did that for what, 5 years? I mean, we did it for a while. 5-6 years, I think.
0: We started in late 2018.
12: Yeah. So we was doing it for like 6 years. We did it. And we were on the road, like doing this. And then, you know, I would call in and we would just record the show and people listened to it on 92.5 because people that listen to Fox News 92.5, it's like religious. They just turn it on. Monday through Sunday, they just turn it on. And I had people like, this show's done. And people are like, hey, you and Jake, how about your mom's key lime pie? Because I'll talk about my mom's key lime pie or Nugget or Jake. People love Jake.
14: So are you telling me that more people besides your mom are watching this?
12: I know, yeah.
14: That's frightening.
12: There's three of us now.
14: I've probably got constituents right now that are rethinking their vote.
12: Yeah. So then we didn't do it for a little while. And I was like, you know, why don't we actually just kind of morph this into a podcast? Let's do it legit. Let's sit down. This is what, our 10th show? This has been our 10th show, 10th podcast that we've done. And it's usually Jake and I. Now we're adding guests just to bring in because it's. I mean, you can only listen to Jake and I.
0: We've got 210 episodes of me and him.
12: It's just talking about boats and whatever and the boat business and family and carnivals and running for Congress. And that's the whole thing, like Carney to Congress podcast.
14: Oh, I do remember.
12: You know, so it's just kind of fun. I mean, it just kind of, we went there and the name came up as we were, the chamber, the Florida chamber gave me a B for like my first year in session. Cause I don't even know how they came up with a B cause I voted the right way. But they just gave me a B and I was like, this is bull.
14: Well, it was probably before the amount of respect that you showed your elders.
12: That's probably
14: the B.
12: So I'm there and I was at a bar with a buddy of mine. He's like, can you believe this? And he goes, you know, well, why don't we write, you know, never been an A student anyways, you know? So that's what I wrote. And I shared it and tagged the chamber. And I put hashtag Carney to Congress because my family's originally in a carnival business. So then we were here and I'm like, Jake, we ought to just change it from Baywater Boat Club Hour because this is brought to you by Baywater. Family business, paying for the podcast. But let's just change it to the Carney to Congress podcast. So Jake made a whole website and I'll share it with you. And it's like, he did a good job. Like, it's good. And we got links on there, kind of the story of the family and everything like that. And we're just rolling with it.
14: So if Jake had a dollar for every time you said, don't worry about it, just roll with it, he'd be a wealthy guy.
0: Well, I'm not broke. Not rich, but I'm not broke.
12: My famous, we'll figure it out. We'll get there. There's only so much you can do. Like, you know, like with Julia, Julian last week. So she did a great job.
0: She did it way better than she gave herself credit.
12: She did a great job. She got into FGCU too.
14: Oh, good for her. Well, she's a very bright young lady.
12: Oh, yeah. So she came to me. She goes, you know, I think I'm helping out with a business here, Baywater.
14: Is this your Julie voice you're doing right
12: now? I know. I can't do it very well, but it's very, you know, very, very attentive. I think I want to go get an MBA. I'm like, well, that's fine. Let's do it. She goes, you're going to have to write a letter of recommendation. I'm going to get this person to write a letter because I need these letters of recommendation. We got to get it done right now. Like, I go into the office and the computer's open and there's like seven screens open. Okay, let's go for one. So then this past weekend, she just got in. Got it. They said, you don't even need another light. She went to Ohio State. Like, on paper, great. Boom, done. Already in.
14: Yeah, so. The neat thing is, you've watched it too. It's the number of young people that have gone to FGCU. And unlike other places, they leave. Mm-hmm. We got a lot of homegrown talent that go to FGCU and stay here. They believe that they have a life here and a career. That is encouraging.
12: Well, even with her, you know, when she, because I mean, she, we talked about how she came to be part of Baywater, right? We met at a bar at the Bay House. She was there with her parents. I was there with a club member. She's like, what do? I go, I wash boats. She goes, I'm going to wash boats. I'm like, show up with a resume. And she showed up with a resume. I was like, Dad, we're hiring her. Put her to work over there. And then she worked, you know, with me in the legislature. So it was supposed to be 1 year, turned into three. Now she's back here. But, you know, it's the same with her, is where like, oh, I can't live here. This is too old. There's nothing to do. Then I talked to her like last year and I was like, hey, how do you feel? She goes, this place is great. You know, because you could, once you kind of get into it, yeah, there's not a bunch of young people and it can get quiet. But now she's 26. It's kind of like you kind of need that. You know, you get your core people and that's it. You don't need to have everybody.
14: Biggest favor that any parent could do for their child is to take them traveling. So they can see what they've got here, because that's what I had no idea what it was like somewhere else, and then come scampering back here because we do live in paradise.
12: Yeah, and that's the thing. Like, what usually happens here, what I've heard from kids, and Jacob probably touched on this too, is where you hear all the kids that, like, I was traveling, so I got a GED, I didn't go to the high school deal and all that, but you hear like, oh, I'm going to Tampa, I'm going to college, and I'm moving to DC, and I'm moving here, and also they go there, they're like, wow, it sucks. You know, you don't want to live in the city of DC. I mean, you got, you know, kids just running and just, you know, it'll just breaking and taking everything. And
14: my nephew went to Georgetown, mm-hmm. and greatest place, Guess where he's practicing law? South Florida.
12: Yeah. No, exactly.
14: Do you want to raise his kids? South Florida. Safer.
12: Yeah.
14: Great opportunities and a state where we don't tax you to death.
12: Yeah. You know, hey, we're going to try to drop that even a little bit more.
14: Your lips to the Lord's ears.
12: Yeah. You know, and there's stuff. Remember, we're talking about Detroit. So we were talking about Detroit, Jake. This is a funny story.
14: Jake would not know. Detroit, once upon a time, Jake, was a beautiful city. Great place to grow up. Safe. Mm-hmm. Exciting. I mean, there's always something going on. Population was around 1.5, 1.7 million, somewhere in there. And now it's 600,000, 700,000. Mm-hmm. And it got all the way where it was actually less than 500,000.
12: Yeah. Unions destroyed Michigan. I have to say, I probably get in trouble for some people, you know, but I think a lot of them, I mean, that's why we did carnivals there, right? That's why we did so many fairs in Michigan, because they had so much disposable income. You have somebody that lives in Three Rivers, which is on this side of the state. He works Monday through Thursday. He drives over. And his family still lives in Three Rivers because he's making, this is back in the 70s, 20, 30 bucks an hour working for, you know, the big three.
14: Like making 100, 110 bucks an hour now.
12: You know, I mean, unions were great back in when the kids were in the shops. You know, you had 7-year-olds in the cotton gins and stuff like that. It was a different animal. But Detroit is really, like, there's a story, we were talking about this earlier. So originally my grandfather got into the business, carnival business, selling ice

0: than chocolate rolled in nuts because they didn't have soft serve, right? So he had the X, the exclusive at the Detroit State Fair. So they had like 12 locations at the Detroit State Fair. He was the only one that sold. So he had a good racket there. He did about 30
1: racket
0: fairs.
1: Racket is kind of the key word.
0: Yeah. At about 30 fairs he did in Michigan and Indiana and down into Alabama and the South. You know, we did that. But he was there and we had a couple crazy stories about these trailers, right? And these were like little pop-up trailers or like a RV pop-up. And it's not the nice stuff that you see now with all the lights and everything. And they had a yesteryear village in Detroit. And what that is where you go back in time.
1: Oh, yeah.
0: And they had the blacksmith and they had the
1: Did you ever go to Greenfield Village?
0: Oh, no,
1: Greenfield Village, which is basically Henry Ford Far. So it was Michigan in the height of the golden age of the automobile area. But if you haven't been there, old steam locomotives, Henry Ford's, one of his production plants, just a small scale of it.
0: Like every president, like my parents seen Reagan there, they seen Bush. So by the time I was older, we had pulled out because Detroit had got so bad. The fair went really down. The town went down. A lot of stuff. But there was a lot of good things there. So they had the stagecoach over in this yesteryear village, okay? And they had like 6 horses on the stagecoach. And it would, you know, they were walking around the yesteryear village. Well, Detroit was pretty rough. And this was, I think, in the 70s. Might have been the...
1: Oh, so your first riots were in 67.
0: So, yeah. So, this is pretty rough. So, it would get pretty rough at the fair.
1: Sure.
0: And they started rioting at the fair. And we had these little pop-up tents. And my parents, they were young. I don't think my brother was even born yet. But they were in the yesteryear village trailer. And what would happen is folks would just start running. Kids would start running and they would destroy. Like, they killed a couple employees because they rolled a cheap jewelry trailer over, you know, and a girl got pinned underneath and she died because they just start breaking. They just start grabbing. So what my parents did, like, and you kind of become friends with everybody around you. There was like a grab joint. So they had like sausage and hamburgers there. And then there was the ice cream and there was a popper that had like cotton candy and caramel apples. Well, the people that were on the stagecoach were there and they had to get out of there. Like, this was serious. So they took the money out of the trailers and they threw it up into the stagecoach and everybody jumped onto the stagecoach to get out of there. So there were 6 horses. Okay. This is a true story.
1: I'm looking at you right now.
0: Like, no,
1: your nose isn't growing. So I'm going
0: to
1: trust you.
0: They had to ride the damn stagecoach out of there, out of that part of the fair because they would just run it. Right. And people get scared of horses. You know, they get, you know, there's a reason there's a mounted division, right?
1: Well,
0: and they
1: start getting. If you've ever looked a scared horse in the eye, you do not want to be in a
0: story. So they're running this stagecoach and everybody's on top of this thing. My dad, Cuban, you know, back, this is the 70s, you know, big hair.
1: Always wanted to be a cowboy.
0: You know, mom, fair faucet hair and there, all that. And everybody's up on there and they had to ride that out of that area of the fairgrounds to get to the other side to get where it was safer. You know, but it was crazy. But that was in the 70s in Detroit. You know, it was nuts and it was crazy. And the money was good, but it was trouble. It was a lot of work, a lot of hassle to deal with.
1: Well, you know, it's funny you say that. Detroit's a great example. And I don't want to speak ill of the East Coast of Florida, but you know, I used to say that when I came over here, and even when I ran for office, I was very passionate about it. When I moved to Fort Lauderdale, it was Bonita Springs.
0: Mm-hmm.
1: You could water ski on the Intercoastal Waterway.
0: Yep.
1: You could go hunting out where Weston is now on horseback.
0: Yeah.
1: And it was safe. My parents built their only new home, very humble little 3-bedroom, 2-bath in Lauder Hill. And there were no locks on the doors. There was a slide lock on the front door basically for show. You didn't lock your doors.
0: So when did you move down into Lauderdale?
1: 1970.
0: So you were what? You were...
1: I just graduated high school. Okay. Literally 2 weeks after. Mom and Dad said, as soon as you graduate, we're moving to Fort Lauderdale.
0: And are you the youngest? Are you the...
1: Oh, I was the oldest.
0: You're the oldest. Okay, we're so Catholic. They wanted you to get through.
1: My mother was a failure. She only had 5 kids. Bad Catholic.
0: So they wanted to get you through high school. And they're like, all right, we're pulling the kids out. Because, I mean, that was Detroit was getting rough.
1: Well, nobody in our family had ever been to college. And my mother had great plans for me. I was either going

0: be a lawyer or a priest. That didn't work out real well. My father said he saw before that that's probably not going to happen. But so I ended up staying in Detroit because of a girl and went to University of Detroit, but they moved down here. And I was the most popular guy in my fraternity because my folks lived in Fort Lauderdale. So spring break and Christmas, my dad would have 6-7 guys. He'd set up cots in the garage.
1: Yeah.
0: And everybody slept there.
1: Well, that's surprising that you guys went to that coast, because usually everybody from Michigan follows 75 and comes to the West Coast.
0: Dad had a friend, and it was a, quote, business opportunity.
1: Okay.
0: And that's how we ended up in Fort Lauderdale.
1: Awesome.
0: And it just a great place.
1: Mm-hmm.
0: But
1: he would probably lay on the accent thick, too. He came down here. Because you went to Florida Atlantic, didn't you?
0: Well, I did. So I got my associate's degree in criminal justice at Broward College.
1: Okay.
0: And then went on to FAU and got public administration and criminal justice there.
1: Okay.
0: And look at FAU now. When I went to school there, you had to worry about stepping into boring owl holes.
1: Mm-hmm.
0: Now we've got a 30,000-seat stadium, Division I. I mean, it just, and medical school. I mean, that's obviously, I love FGCU, it's our great local university, but I am an owl.
1: You can't get any more medical schools in the state of Florida. You know, those places like, no, the bog says no more medical schools.
0: Is that true?
1: Yeah.
0: Wow.
1: So that's why you can't. Yeah. So Florida is, you think about it, as competitive as hell with the amount
0: in
1: of colleges.
0: Oh,
1: yeah.
0: Good way.
1: And the amount of colleges that we have in the state of Florida, University of Florida, University of Central Florida, FAU, US of Miami, you know, UF. FSU. I mean, you're talking million FSW. But that's community versus, I mean, just
0: well,
1: massive.
0: There's a good thing that you just brought up. FSW, when it was Edison, it was just a little community college. Now you can go to FSW and you can get a bachelor's degree. It's limited.
1: With no debt.
0: Bingo.
1: With no debt.
0: Well, you and I have a friend, Richard, we won't name his last name, but he was thrilled because one of his triplets decided to go to FAU, so he'll have to buy you and I dinner and drinks for the next 4 years.
1: Oh, yeah, exactly.
0: We saved him a lot of money.
1: Yeah. Well, then he's got his other girls going to FSU. I was like, well, she's got a job in the legislature.
0: And one to Clemson.
1: Yeah, and the boy to Clemson, so that's great.
0: As soon as I heard about Clemson, I started feeling sorry for him.
1: Yes. It's good for him, though. It's good for him to get up there. And, you know, but that's, I mean, it's crazy. So remember, so Nigel calls me one day. He's like, hey, we got tickets over at Dunk City at the FGCU.
0: Oh, goodness.
1: FAU is going to come over and roast him. You want to come over? I was like, sure. I'll come over and hang out.
0: It was the year that we went to the Final Four.
1: Yeah, yeah.
2: Crazy year.
1: And it was the year after, right? It was the year after?
0: It was the year that we went to the Final Four. And
1: so I got an FGCU hat, so I'm sitting with all the FAU guys.
0: No, when you say... He's sitting in the FAU alumni section with me, excuses himself, and comes back wearing an FGCU hat, sits down and says, Ray, what do you think?
1: And FGCU won. Like, they beat it.
0: The new president of FGCU, she's great.
1: Ansel.
0: And, Dr. Ansel, and she's up there in her, I walked over at halftime and said, I just want to apologize. What for? And I said, what we're going to do to you in the second half. And she was so graceful because at the end of the game, we were down on the floor and she walked over and I said, never mind.
1: Yeah. And I was just talking the whole time. It was great. You know, remember
0: say on the podcast?
2: No, he can't. He'll writing it down.
1: He bleeps it out.
0: Thank you.
1: But I just said,
0: can you say blank?
2: It's fine.
1: Beep. No. But I remember I was just sitting there. Abby, who is my hygienist, was sitting there with us, and she was getting mad the whole time. And I'm like, come on. I mean, there was just a nice guy next to us. He was like, you remember, he kept looking at me. He was like, oh. Because it was, and that was fun. College basketball is amazing.
0: The good news would protect you was you were state representative. Otherwise, people would have probably taken you under the bleachers and done terrible things.
1: Yeah, probably. But what a great game. And
0: what a
1: fun.
0: Great moment for the university. Oh. Is as upset as I was about losing, watching just the absolute joy at the arena there was pretty special.
1: 3,000 people arena, you know.
0: Sounded like 10,000.
1: Yeah. No, it's always great. It's always good to go watch the boys and the girls there play. I mean, they do a great job. We've talked about getting football. Never's going to happen. Thank you.
0: Well, time. You remember Wilson Bradshaw?
1: Yeah. Yeah. He used to be a member of Baywater Boat Club.
0: Well, here's a little secret. I don't think he'd mind me saying it now. Wilson and I had our season tickets at FAU together. He was an owl.
3: Okay.
0: That's where he got both his undergrad and his master's.
3: Nice.
0: And great guy.
1: Good dude.
0: But we'd go over to football games on the rare occasions that he would go undercover. He'd wear a Hawaiian shirt.
1: Yeah. Always seen him when, I mean, that was back when Dunk City. Remember always him behind
0: he
1: there.
0: He was so proud.
1: Oh, yeah. So proud there behind there. And he would be right there with the kids in there. I think we might get blown away. Maybe. We'll see what happens.
0: I like the breeze.
1: The breeze is nice. We're underneath the tee. Yeah,
0: we'll great story out with Brad. And it tells you, people say sports are such a waste of money. I can't remember the exact number, but before the basketball team had their run, the number of hits on the FGCU website a month used to be about something like 800. Mm-hmm. After Dunk City, they were getting several thousand a week.
1: Oh, yeah.
0: And it's really not come because now their girls, women's sports programs, phenomenal. Why the guys can't catch up. There's a little challenge for our FGCU men, catch up with the girls.
1: But the girls went to the Sweet 16 before the boys did, way before Dunk City was even there.
0: But they're getting their volleyball team, phenomenal. But yeah, it's a great program, Breeze. It was something we should all be proud of. And we're watching it. It's not in its infancy anymore, but we're still watching the development.
3: 20 years.
0: Yeah, 20 years, 20 years from now, it'll be amazing.
1: 20 years at FGCU's been.
0: But Wilson Bradshaw, when he was president, they asked him, when are we going to have a football team? And he said, we're not. And he was smart enough to have done a study and said, with the population base that we have,
3: due to sport. Mm-hmm.
0: And he was right.
1: Yeah. No,
0: so they put the money in basketball.
1: Yeah. No, there's maybe one day, you know, a long time from now, but it is where you build the stadium, all the stuff. It's just not, it's so expensive. You're talking $100 million just to have a football program. And with all the portal stuff going on now and everything else, it was great to see Indiana. That kid from Miami, what a Mendoza. Yeah. What a great
0: story. Great story. Kid.
1: Yeah.
0: Yep.
1: You know, hopefully he does something in Vegas. I don't know. Vegas is where.
0: Well, hopefully Vegas doesn't do something to him.
1: Yeah. You know, you hate to see that, but no, it's going to be good from there. So
0: what's your favorite sports team? Do you even really have a favorite sports team?
1: You know, it's tough, right? Cause I was always traveling when I was a kid, right? Yep. We were always on the road, got into NASCAR cause we did all the races and stuff like that. That was back when Earnhardt and Gordon were, that's when we were in NASCAR, the peak. It was amazing. I mean,
0: I'm sorry, sir. The guy named Richard Petty that would disagree with
1: you. Yeah. Oh, it was good. You know, his son was, Kyle was there. I seen Richard. And you know, he would drive and he would, you know, have the hat and the thing and he would do all the stuff. And it was great. But I think for football, I like the Dolphins. You know, I mean, they're horrible. But we'll see what happens.
0: New regime in town. Things may be different in 2 years.
1: I think Ross gets in the way all the time. You know, he's kind of got that Dallas Cowboy. I can't think of him right now. Who's the owner?
0: Jerry Jones.
1: Jerry Jones issue where he gets involved and doesn't let people do their jobs. And I think it's unfortunate. I like the Gators, go to UF to see. I've dated enough girls from UF over the years. I've spent a couple times there, but, FSU is fun. So, you know, I mean, hey, if it's a Florida team, I'm down, you know, but it's nice to go to the college games and actually see people show up.
0: We'll actually have you come over to an FAU game where a bucket list trip. You're welcome to go with us. Because I, as a season ticket holder, I get little options, but FAU plays Army at West Point on October the 17th. So my old commander who lives here in Bonita Springs from the Army.
1: Okay.
0: And my best friend, Jerry Teven, we're going to fly up and spend 3 days. And
1: I would,
0: boy's last command was West Point.
1: I would love to go, but unfortunately I'm in Mississippi or the State Fair.
0: State Fair.
1: So I got to make money.
0: We'll send you pictures.
1: Yeah. No, but I'm down. Love to. Is the podcast getting all this wind?
0: Yeah, I know it's getting the hot air, but is it getting all this wind?
1: This is kind of, we're out in the elements. This is a good experience.
2: Yeah. Is that going to rain? You know?
1: It does, but it's not getting close. I mean, it's
0: the rain looks like it's more over here. Yeah.
1: Yeah. It's, you can see we're okay. We're getting there.
2: I could deal with
1: it. It might stop before it gets to us. You know, who knows this time of year.
2: 2 years ago, I've been crying.
1: but no, you know, I'd love, like you go to the Everblades. Like we went to the game to the one of the Kelly Cup fly offs. I was like, that's when you go. Place was packed.
0: Should have brought that up. Good for you for bringing that up. I mean, we just won our fourth Kelly Cup in 5 years.
1: Yeah.
0: That's like winning the Stanley Cup four times.
1: Yeah, four-peat.
0: And
1: yeah.
0: It's, you've been to the games. It's quality hockey. So yeah. Those kids end up in the NHL.
1: Yeah, no, I took a couple of the staff. We went over there and we got nosebleed seat, but it was great. And it was just fun to go to and just check out. It's like you go to the Panthers, you know, it's great. Oh, you go to Tampa. Like to the Lightning games, that's a whole nother level. Those people are intense. I think we are outside.
0: You think anybody for Tampa listens to your podcast?
1: Probably. I don't know.
0: That's a shame because I was going to say, why would anybody go to a Tampa Bay Lightning game? Because you can go to a Panther game.
1: But yeah, but you know, it's nice. I was talking to the guys that we had there. Like we had Julia, Dylan, and Jordan. One of our guys used to work for us. Like you work outside all day. It's nice to go inside where it's cold. Like, you know, just kind of chill out. You know, at the game and sit there and experience it. But they do a good job. I mean, the Hoffman family's kind of dumped a bunch of money into that arena. It's nice to see. It's good to see.
0: Well, and to see it full.
1: Mm-hmm. Oh yeah. And Floridians, I mean, they're all about it. They play. They're, you know, that's something to do. I mean, we get so many Midwesterners down here, like you say, most of Michigan, Wisconsin, Illinois, they all roll down here. The East Coast is more New York and New Jersey.
0: So let's see if I can get you in trouble.
1: It's not easy.
0: Probably is. So
1: I mean, not hard.
0: You're probably following a little bit of World Cup.
1: Uh-huh.
0: And so I can say this as a former soccer player, that this is the best men's team that the U.S. has ever had.
1: Okay. I mean,
0: you hear that around the world. People are really surprised. They're playing like a team. So, and two wins, convincing wins. But let's say the USA... And I think they're actually going to make it to the quarterfinals. They don't have any major injuries, which would be, again, phenomenal.
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8: More warnings. I'm Paul Stevens, Fox News. U.S. embassies across the Middle East issuing new security alerts, urging Americans to remain vigilant and prepare for possible travel disruptions as tensions rise across the region.
9: They did not state a specific threat, but called for Americans to exercise heightened vigilance and be aware of potential travel disruptions in the region. The alerts cite recent fighting between Saudi Arabia and the Iran-backed Houthi militants in Yemen. This after the group claimed attacks on sensitive sites across Saudi Arabia yesterday. Saudi officials confirm air defenses intercepted a ballistic missile over Riyadh. A fire broke out at a fuel tank near the airport, but it's not clear if it was caused by that attack. Other civilian infrastructure were also reportedly targeted. The Houthis have recently seized more territory in Yemen, tightening their grip on a strategic Bab el-Mandab Strait.
8: And this all coming as President Trump is back at the White House a day earlier than scheduled, cutting short his weekend at Camp David. No official comment on why from the White House. The U.S. military saying four people were killed in its latest strike on a suspected drug smuggling boat in the Caribbean. Officials say the vessel was traveling along a known narcotics trafficking route, and intelligence indicated it was involved in smuggling drugs. Ukraine launching a massive drone attack on Russia overnight, including what Moscow's mayor is calling the largest ever attack targeting the Russian capital. Ed Sheeran performing in Philadelphia Saturday, his first show since Macklemore was dropped from the tour after some pro-Palestinian remarks. Meantime, about 50 pro-Palestinian protesters gathering outside Lincoln Financial Field ahead of that show. The controversy has sent resale ticket prices to that tour tumbling. Four of Sheeran's supporting acts have dropped out of the tour in solidarity, they say, with Macklemore. 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
15: Good morning, Dr. Shane Walker here, host of the Wellness Hour, going on, just over, I think, 20 years now of hosting the show. And our goal is very simple with the program. That's to help you save yourself or rescue yourself from a life half lived. You know, healthcare has definitely gotten us to a place where we are, many of us at least, are living longer. Not terribly longer, but significantly longer. And the question needs to be, though, what is the quality of that slightly longer life? And when I look around and I see patients coming in and I hear the stories that I hear, it, to me, it really seems like, yeah, we may be living longer. But I'm seeing people spend the last 5-10 years of their life crawling into their grave. And what do I mean by that? I mean a life half lived. And that is just not okay. So our goal is to bring you straightforward, clear health information every week in a very fuzzy world of healthcare where many times you just don't know which way to go. And I'm going to share a quote with you that's quite shocking. And it's a quote from a gentleman named Dr. Dennis Cortese. And I'm bringing it up here on my phone. There we go. And Cortese was a former president of the Mayo Healthcare System. So I think we all would agree. Probably one of the most respected, reputable men in medicine and healthcare. And he did an interview in the Minneapolis Star Tribune. And the question was asked of Dr. Cortese, is our healthcare system fixable? So first of all, that insinuates that there's a problem with our healthcare system. We'll get to that. But Dr. Cortese, president of Mayo Clinic, his answer to the question, is our healthcare system fixable? His answer is as follows, and I quote, to the extent that people say our healthcare system is broken, I reject that as too simple of a thought. We have no healthcare system in America. End quote. So here we have the president of Mayo Clinic saying we have no healthcare system in America. He goes on to say, and I quote, imagine you walk into your garage to fix your car. And when you get in there, you realize you don't even own a car. You cannot fix something that does not exist, end quote. And he goes on to talk about how we don't have a healthcare system. We have a system that treats disease once you're diseased. We have a system that tries to get you out of pain. We certainly have a system that helps you die with less pain. But we do not have a system that is truly helping individuals build and maintain their health. And again, you know, I'm going to ask you not to shoot the messenger here, because this is coming not from me, but from the president, former president of the Mayo healthcare system. So we have what I call in America a wait, test, and drug healthcare system. What do I mean by that? It means step number one to our healthcare system is we wait. If we feel good, we assume we're fine. Very few of us take any action steps preventatively or wellness oriented steps when we're not feeling bad. So step number one, and this is the kiss of death, of waiting until you have symptoms. Then once you have symptoms, we test. We go and get the blood work. We get the mammograms. We get the MRIs, CAT scans, whatever it is. So we've got waiting, we've got testing, and then once we get the testing, we have a diagnosis. And then we drug. Are we burn? Are we cut? Are we poison? Are we drug? This is literally the system we live in. Our healthcare system is a wait, test, and drug healthcare system. And many of us are when we talk about living a life half-lived, many of us are functioning off, you know, one or multiple combinations of over-the-counter medication. Drugs to wake up, drugs to go to sleep, drugs to feel pain, drugs to not feel pain, drugs to feel more, drugs to feel less, drugs to be happy, drugs to calm us down, anti-inflammatories, over-the-counters, Advil, ibuprofen, Motrin. You know, it's not uncommon for people to come into my office as a new patient and report to me that they're taking 6 to 12 Advil a day. It happens. So whether you're taking one in the morning just to get the edge off your body, or you're taking more, there are concerns with that. Here, I'm reading right now, common problems associated with the regular over-the-counter or OTC medication use. Increased chance of stroke or heart attack. Gastrointestinal issues. Liver and kidney damage. Dehydration. I mean, I can go on and on here. But I want to read something to you from familydoctor.org, where they're kind of you know, warning us on the use of the long-term use of over-the-counter medications that produce side effects. Drug-on-drug interactions. Food-on-drug interactions, which are not talked about enough. Allergic reactions. And side effects, here it reads, side effects are effects. First of all, they're not side effects, they're effects. They are effects that medicines have on your body that don't necessarily help your symptoms. Most side effects are unpleasant. A few examples are nausea, dizziness, bleeding in your digestive tract. Sometimes side effects can be useful. You know, for example, certain antihistamines may cause sleepiness. This might help you relax as you're trying to get through your hay fever, whatever it is. But most side effects are negative. Drug-on-drug interactions. The body processes every medicine differently. So when medicines are used together, you know, the way that they affect the body can change. This is called a drug-on-drug interaction. And it happens whether they're prescription or over-the-counter medication. Don't think just because you can go buy them at the store or corner store without a prescription, don't think that that doesn't come with risks. You know, drug-on-food interactions. Food can change the way your body processes or metabolizes certain over-the-counter medications. This is called, again, a drug-on-food interaction or a drug-nutrient interaction. Sometimes what you eat or drink can affect the ingredients in a medicine you're taking, and many times it can cause more damage to the body, more serious problems. And we could go on and on here, but the reality is, if you're relying on over-the-counter medications to feel normal, to be able to function without pain, you know, it's a dangerous road to continue down. Namely, because the drug doesn't get to the cause of the problem. Sure, it may help you feel better. You may not feel that pain at all or as much for a while. But what happens when you stop taking it? The problem's right back again. It's what we call suppressive health care. Think about it from this perspective. If you're driving your automobile, you're on a road trip, and the service engine light goes off on the dashboard, would you ever just rip off a piece of duct tape, cover up that light, and keep driving? You know, we would never do this with our car, yet it's exactly what we do with our body. We have a pain, we have a migraine, we have a headache, whatever it is, and we mask it with prescriptive duct tape. And the cause isn't located, certainly not corrected, and it begins to sit and fester and become a bigger problem. All the while, what have we done? Added toxicity to our body. This is why they say, I just read a study this week from the Journal of the National Cancer Institute that people that take over-the-counter medications on a regular basis for a prolonged period of time have higher rates of cancers than people that do not. And everybody's already getting cancer. So the last thing you do, I'm sorry, or the last thing we need is to add to that likelihood. So why do we behave like this? So we've just outlined Dennis Cortese, president of Mayo Clinic, saying we don't have a healthcare system. Our medical system really relies on waiting, testing, and drugging. Many people, even if they're not on over-the-counter prescription medications, are leaning and relying on over-the-counter medications. Why are we dealing with this the way we're dealing with it? Why do we have this practice in our country, at least? And I think largely it's just a part of our culture. You know, I heard a story about a young couple that got married. They went away on their honeymoon, and they came back, and they moved into their house together. And the young wife was proud and excited. She was going to cook her husband their first meal in their brand new home as a married couple. And so she made this beautiful roast, put it into a pan, cooked it, got it out of the oven, and before serving it to her and her husband, she cut the end of the roast off with a knife. And the newlywed husband said to her, "Well, honey, this roast is amazing, but sometimes those ends, you know, they're the best part. So why'd you cut the end off the roast?" And she goes, "You know what? It's just my mom always cut the end off the roast. I'm not sure. Why don't you call her and find out?" So the newlywed husband the next day calls his mother-in-law, says, "Hey, your daughter just made us an amazing meal, this beautiful roast, and got it out of the oven and proceeded to cut the end off. She said she didn't know why. It's something that you always did. Any idea why, you know, you guys have this practice of cutting the ends off the roast?" And the mother-in-law said, "You know what? Good question. It's just what we've always done. My mother did that. I don't know why exactly. She's still living. Why don't you call Granny Smith?" So the husband gets on the phone. He calls Granny Smith and says, "Hey, you know, Granny, this... look, your granddaughter just made us our first meal in our new home. It was an amazing roast. Curious little thing. She cut the end off the roast. Didn't know why. Your daughter didn't know why either. They all point to you. Any idea why she might have cut the end off the roast, or why you used to cut the end off the roast?" And the grandmother said, "Well, that's easy, honey. The pan was too small." So you see, many times we have practices. There is culture involved in the way that we live. There are philosophies, whether we realize it or not, in the way that we live, whether it's how we conduct, you know, our business or our family, the way we run our health care, the way we take care of ourselves or do not take care of ourselves. And many times, it's not steeped in logic. It's just steeped in tradition. And many times, those traditions are no longer valid, or maybe they weren't ever valid. And this wait, test, and drug healthcare system that we have, I don't believe is valid. And I think people are living lives half-lived, and in many times even worse than that as a result of this. So if you're someone who, you know, getting up and down out of the chair, Getting up in the morning, putting your planting your feet on the floor hurts. Turning your head left and right is rigid and stiff, or maybe even painful. If you deal with regular headaches or migraines and you've got to drug yourself just to function, you know, I just want to let you know there may be a better way. There may be a better way. And I want to encourage you not to fall into those old traditions of either ignoring the symptoms or masking them or suppressing them with over-the-counter or prescription medications. As a chiropractor, our goal is not to just mask or suppress the symptom, but to attempt to find the structural or the neurological cause of the problem. And I'll be honest, we do chiropractic differently. 21 years in practice here, taking care of, we figured it out, almost a million adjustments in 21 years given to patients. And we do it a bit differently. I am not in a rush with a new patient to get them onto my table and start taking care of them. I'm just not. So what I've learned is that if I take my time on the front side, if we do a proper evaluation and analyze the spinal column and the nervous system properly, then the care that we deliver can be more accurate, more specific, and yield a better result. So what does that look like? We take a complete history. We sit down and we listen to you. Okay? So explain what brought you in, what you need help with, what are your goals, where are you at, what have you been doing, all this. This all helps for us to make a better recommendation. Then we start the analysis process, beginning with a spinal exam by hand, then an infrared thermography scan, which is really a cutting-edge tool that measures interference within the nervous system. And then lastly, we have digital x-ray capabilities within the office that can get us just beautiful, clear pictures of the spinal column, and we measure the alignment with a computer program. So it's just a matter of taking those steps. When we slow down and we take those steps, we get better results. So again, we need to take a quick break here, but what's the goal? Save yourself from a life half lived. Last time I checked, we're only given one on this earth. And you deserve to be able to suck every ounce of life out of life. That's what we want for you to have. And you can't do that. You just can't do it if you feel like junk and you're chewing on pills. So special opportunity for you. We're going to allow the first three callers who are listening today, the first three callers, a chance to come into the office, sit down with me, have that complete workup or evaluation. The consultation, including the thermography scan, will be complimentary for the first three callers. I'm about to give you that number. So grab your phones, pull over, please. Don't get in a car wreck to dial seven digits, okay? If you get our voicemail, leave a message. We'll call you back after the show and help you schedule the appointment. But for the first three callers, here comes that number. It's 393-LIVE. That's 393-LIVE. 393-LIVE. And again, if you're one of the first three callers, we are going to take care of the cost of that first evaluation, the consultation exam, as well as the infrared thermography scan. All that will be done for you at no cost, and that will give us a window into your spine to determine if we can help. Once again, for the first three callers, that number is 393-LIVE. That's 393-LIVE. Quick break. We'll be right back.
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15: Welcome back. Dr. Shane Walker here, your host of the Wellness Hour, and kind of a shocking joke slash statement for you here. But, you know, we've been on this theme that it's difficult to get healthy in American society. And we like to joke around, and we say, I probably shouldn't even say this on the radio, but we like to joke around and say that getting healthy in America's healthcare system is like trying to pick up a piece of crap from the clean end. So I'm going to catch some flack for that for sure, but it really, really is. It's nearly impossible. It's nearly impossible to stay well and get well in today's healthcare system. I'm not going to go up and down the road on what a nightmare it is. Many of you guys have experienced it. But let's just forget about what you and I think, and let's look at the reality of what the research says. The World Health Organization ranks all 41 industrialized nations in overall health every 2 years. The United States ranked 39th out of 41 countries in overall health. 39th, we're at the basement. The United States of America is at the basement of the industrialized world when it comes to what the World Health Organization calls overall health. We spend more money per person than any other nation in the world on healthcare, and we're 39th out of 41 at it. Now, don't get me wrong. Granted, you know, we know that this is the best country to have a heart attack or a stroke in. Great. Have fun. You can go have the heart attack or a stroke. But when it comes to overall health, 39th out of 41. One third of all medical interventions do not work. One third. This is from New England Journal of Medicine. So out of three treatments, one out of three will not work, will not get the desired effect. And we're spending premium price for this garbage. And it's garbage. Much of it is garbage. So, what do we do about it? I think number one is coming to a realization that we're asking too much of medicine. We are asking medicine to cure our problems. But when you come to the realization that medicine does not cure a thing, it really sets your mind free to find a new system of healthcare for yourself. What do I mean by medicine doesn't cure a thing? Let me just give you an example. Let's look at some of the conditions that most medicines are taken in the United States for. Thyroid disease, for example. If I have thyroid disease and I take my medication for my thyroid disease, I take it for 6 months, and my blood work looks better. I stop taking the medication, right? I stop taking my Synthroid. What do I have again? I've got thyroid problems. Let's say I have a headache or a migraine. I have migraines, and I start taking Emitrex for the migraines. I get Botox injections in my face and my neck. The headaches get a little bit better. The migraines get better. What if I stop taking my Emitrex and my Botox? I've got migraines again. Generalized pain within the body. I take anti-inflammatories. I feel great for 6 weeks. I stop taking the anti-inflammatories. What do I have again? Pain and inflammation. High blood pressure goes down with my medication. I stop taking the medication. What do I have again? High blood pressure. One more. Diabetes. I'm taking my metformin. I stop taking my metformin. What do I have again? Diabetes. We can go on and on and on. So why am I going down this road? I'm not doing it to say that you shouldn't be taking your medications. I'm doing it to show you that medications Their job is to manipulate your body chemistry, not to get you healthy. Two totally different things. For me to have migraines, take a pill, and think that the problem is solved is complete insanity. Think about it from this perspective. To get your health back, or to get it where you want it, you really need a new operating system. Think about it like your cell phone or your computer. Every so often, you have to download software updates, a new operating system. What would happen if you're running your eight-year-old computer on the same, or your cell phone on the same operating system? You're going to get dropped calls. You're going to get static electricity. The call isn't going to sound very good. The computer or the phone is going to start working more slowly. It's going to start popping up other problems. Maybe it's more susceptible to a virus because you haven't uploaded the latest antiviral system. So it's the same with your body. Many of us, many of you, may just need a new operating system. And what is the main operating system of your body? It's your central nervous system. So your brain controls the functions of every organ in your body, for your heart to beat, for your kidneys to work, for your immune system to heal, for your body to correct inflammation, for any function, thyroid, heart rate, blood pressure, for anything to happen in your body, your brain is controlling it. And it's doing it through a network of 73,000 miles of nerves. So your nervous system is an extension of your brain. The brain has fibers, or tracks, nerve tracks that flow down your spinal cord, branch out from in between your vertebra, and those nerves touch and innervate and supply life to every cell, organ, and tissue in your body. Your nervous system is your central nervous system. It is your central operating system, is what I'm trying to say. So some of us, due to years of work and stress and sports and accidents and lifting and this and that, many of us have a misaligned, mangled, degenerated spine that's put our nervous system, that's put our central operating system into chaos. So many times I have patients come in and they have six or eight different health problems going on, and maybe four or five of them resolve themselves just by correcting the spine. Because when we remove the obstruction to the nervous system, to your operating system, your central nervous system, when we remove that obstruction and your brain is able to communicate with the cell, organ, and tissues of your body better, it's like flipping a light on in the bedroom. Now things become more clear. Your body functions more clearly. Your brain can get the messages to the areas it needs to for healing. And this is why we make the analogy of, hey, maybe you need a new operating system. Some pretty amazing statistics on chiropractic care. When considering how long you plan on utilizing chiropractic care, consider this landmark study by Dr. Ron Rupert and his team at Parker College, blah, blah, blah. Here's the facts of the matter. The study tracked 311 chiropractic patients, 311, who had received regular chiropractic care, maintenance care, over a time period of 5 years. Compared to the average U.S. citizen of the same age that did not receive maintenance chiropractic adjustments, they found that the chiropractic patients spent only 31% of the national average on medical services. Number two, the chiropractic patients experienced exactly 50% fewer medical or hospital visits than the other patients. And then number three, the chiropractic patients were issued 82% less prescription medications, 82% less pills. And I think that's a big deal when the New England Journal of Medicine is showing now that our healthcare system, prescriptive medication, is the number four cause of death in America. Drug interactions that cause death, side effects that cause death, surgeries gone bad, infections acquired in the hospital. You add those together, and medicine is the number four cause of death in America right now. So if we're seeing 50% fewer medical and hospital visits and 82% less prescription medication use among the chiropractic patients, something is going right. something is going right. And the question I get all the time is, why doesn't my medical doctor recommend chiropractors? Why does he think, why does the medical doctor still think you guys are nuts? Well, this is why. This is why. 50% fewer medical visits, 82% less prescription medications. When you download a new operating system, your body functions better and it needs less medical intervention. When you find a new philosophy to run your healthcare by, meaning I'm going to do something sustained on a maintenance level to build my health rather than just chasing symptoms, people leave the medical model and they get into this wellness model. And guess what? They're spending less money in medical offices on medications. It's a matter of market share. With that being said, one of the main things that we see people coming into the office with, especially women, is what they like to call the humpback. Okay, rounding of the shoulders, and at the base of the neck, in between the shoulders, the kind of that growing feeling of a hump right there. And they think it's a humpback. It's really not a humpback. Most of the time, it's caused from a condition called anterior weight bearing of the head. So what happens is, when we look at the, if you were to look at yourself from the side, the ears should be directly over your shoulders. But with many people, men and women, but more women than men, the head starts to project forward. That's called anterior or forward head carriage. Here's what happens. If you were to hold a bowling ball, extend your arms all the way out and hold a bowling ball, that would be very heavy and you would have strain on your arms. The human head weighs about as much as a bowling ball. Imagine with your head jutted out forward, how much strain and tension and pulling and tugging there is on the muscles of your neck and your upper mid-back. So what happens is, when we lose the normal curve in our neck, if you were to look at someone's spine on x-ray from the side, there should be a curve of about 42 degrees there. If that curve misaligns and the bones in the neck misalign and the neck starts to go straight, then what happens is the neck starts to project forward and we have that forward head carriage, and then the shoulders and the upper mid-back will begin to round as a compensation. So it really isn't a humpback problem. It's a problem with the positioning of the neck on top of, I'm sorry, the head on top of the neck. So when there's a condition called subluxation or misalignment, loss of that normal curve in the neck, it creates this condition. You call it humpback. We call it anterior weight bearing of the head and neck. Not only is it unsightly, but it can come with cardiovascular ramifications to the heart. And the reason is this. Some of the nerves that branch off the neck, specifically the nerves at the top of the neck, they innervate or supply the heart. This is how the brain gets the messages and energies and signals to the heart to direct its functioning. So the research has proven now, number one, that the nerves of the neck do innervate or supply the heart. Number two, that when we have this straightening of the neck and the forward head carriage and the humpback thing, or what we call anterior weight bearing, that creates interference to the nerves that go to the heart. And according to the Archives of Internal Medicine, people with a straightening of the neck and the forward head carriage have 64% higher rates of coronary heart disease than people that have a proper aligned curved neck. Once again, let me say this. Structural problem yielding a problem on the level of organs. So because the nervous system controls the organs, when you damage the nervous system, the organs are damaged. Again, Archives of Internal Medicine, one of the top three or four most reputable medical journals out there, showing that 64% greater rates of heart disease in people with a misaligned forward projected neck compared to people that do not have that going on. So this is a serious thing. If you know you have bad posture, the head's jetting forward, the shoulders are rounded, it's not something you might want to have dealt with. You absolutely need to consider having that looked at, because if it's uncorrected, it can have some serious health ramifications other than it just being unsightly and looking bad, right? Other than that, okay? So here, we can take a quick break here in a minute, but let me just say this. Our niche in chiropractic, our niche at Thrive Chiropractic in Naples is really very simple. We just do chiropractic. You know, and I have colleagues that I'm friends with that they do other things in their offices. They think I'm a little crazy. How do you get away with just doing chiropractic? My answer is simple. I'm a chiropractor. You know, there are many other things that we could do in our office to sell to people. But when you walk into our office, you're not going to see a bunch of supplements and smoothies on the wall for sale. We just do chiropractic. And we attempt to have all of our focus on that one thing in the hopes that we do it very, very, very well. I have a saying, jack of all trades is a master of none. If I'm part chiropractor, part acupuncturist, part physical therapist, part medical doctor, part massage therapist, part this, part that, I'm watering down my efforts, in my opinion. This is just my opinion. So we do chiropractic differently from the perspective that we just do chiropractic. And I've heard many patients say over the years, they say, you know, I put off going to the chiropractor. And the reason I put it off is because they were afraid that going to the chiropractor, they were going to get chiropractic care and sold a pillow and sold a smoothie mix and sold supplements and all these different things. And by the way, I've had patients tell me the same thing about not wanting to go see functional medical doctors because they're afraid not only they're going to have to pay the functional medicine doctor, but they're going to have to pay hundreds or thousands of dollars for an ongoing onslaught of supplements as well. So it's not just chiropractors. But we attempt to keep the main thing the main thing. Focus on the adjustment. The main thing, the main thing. And when we take our time and we do a thermography scan of the spine before care, we do digital x-rays to measure the misalignments and keep that main thing the main thing, that's how we are able to deliver, again, what I refer to as an analogy, a new operating system, a clearer, a more clear nervous system for you to live your life through. Because here's the moral of the story. We live our life through our nervous system, period. Every action within our body is modulated through our spinal column and nervous system. It's just the way we were designed. Healthy spine's a healthier body. Quick thing before we take a break, we're going to make a special opportunity for each of you. The first three callers, we're going to pay for your initial consultation, including that infrared thermography computerized scan of the spine. So once again, that consultation, including the infrared thermography scan for the first three people, not the first four, the first 10. We have a busy practice. We've been around 21 years, but we still do this every week for the first three callers. Those things will be complimentary for you. So we're going to give you the number here. If you get the voicemail, just leave a message. Doesn't mean you weren't one of the winners. It just means we're answering the messages after the show, and we'll call the first three callers back. So once again, here comes that number. First three callers, 393-LIVE. Pretty simple, right? 393-LIVE. And the initial consultation at Thrive Chiropractic in Naples, as well as the infrared thermography scan, will be complimentary for you. So once again, that phone number is 393-LIVE, 393-LIVE. Quick commercial break. We'll be right back.
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15: Good morning, Dr. Shane Walker here. Thanks for listening. And, you know, imagine it's a late night and your family is in bed, fast asleep, and suddenly you hear the smoke alarm go off in your house. And you decide to, go downstairs, so to speak, and take care of the problem. You find the smoke alarm that's in question, the one that's blaring throughout the house. You reach up to remove the batteries before returning back to bed. So you just take the batteries out, go back to bed. The next thing is you wake up in the house to a smell of smoke. And that smoke is from your burning home. And what happened here is you mistakenly ignored the warning. You know, the smoke alarm is going off, but that wasn't the issue. The fire was the issue. The smoke alarm was going off. You removed the batteries to stop the smoke alarm and ignored the fire. The fire was the issue. This is what happens to us when we decide to mask, suppress, cover up symptoms rather than addressing their cause. You know, millions of Americans every day reach for a pill in order to alleviate their pain or some other symptoms or condition that they're dealing with. You know, they've been led to believe that this symptom-based healthcare system, this symptom

problem or issue. So this is just a cause and effect conversation for any of us, whether you have headaches, migraines, back pain, arthritis, numbness, tingling, radiating down the arms and the legs, whatever it is. We need to come to an understanding of cause and effect. Symptoms are effects. They're not causes. I may have bulging eyeballs because I have a thyroid problem. The bulging eyeballs are the effect. I need the thyroid treated, not the eyeballs. Yet when it comes to pain and numbness and tingling and migraines, doctors choose the other path, and that is treating the effect or the symptom. So reaching for a pill, over-the-counter or prescription, to silence that alarm is the equivalent of removing the batteries with your fire alarm without first looking for the fire. You know, going to a doctor whose only focus is to treat or alleviate or manage your pain, in my opinion, is a disastrous decision. Again, when I say their only objective is to treat the symptom, if they're getting to the true cause of the problem, great. Even if they're treating the symptom at the same time. But if they're not getting to the cause of the problem as well, there's an issue. If I have high blood pressure and I go to my doctor and she gives me a high blood pressure pill and I take that blood pressure medication, the blood pressure goes down. If I stop taking the blood pressure medication, what happens? I've got high blood pressure again. That's symptom-based care. The symptom is there for a reason. You know, God gave symptoms to the human body for a reason. And it shouldn't be viewed as the enemy. The symptom should not be viewed as the enemy. The reality here is that we should instead find a doctor that will look for the underlying cause of your body's dysfunction. You know, since we live our life through our nervous system, why do I say that? Every cell, organ, and tissue in your body is controlled by the brain and spinal cord and its nerves. And since we live our life through that nervous system, and that nervous system is responsible for the functioning and the healing of your entire body, it's important to start here. There isn't one part of your body, one organ, one cell, one tissue that isn't controlled by the nervous system. Every nerve that goes to every organ and tissue in your body originates in the brain. That nerve flows down through your spinal cord, out from in between the spinal vertebra. This is where the problem comes from. When they misalign, they compress the nerve. When that happens, the nerve flow to the organ, tissue, cell, muscle, fiber is diminished. That's one of the pathways that sickness and disease and symptoms comes through. So why do I bring that up? Your spine is much like the, what's it called in your house? The power panel, the fuse box. The spine is very, very much like that fuse box within your house. If you look at a fuse box, it has the little switches that I'm going to liken to vertebra. Each switch carries electricity to a certain room in your house. You flip the switch on, the power gets to the bedroom. You flip the switch off, the power is shut down to the bedroom. Just the same, when those switches in your spine, those vertebra, are switched to one side, when they're misaligned, puts pressure on that wire, puts pressure on that nerve, and doesn't shut off the power to an organ or tissue. But that pressure, just like stepping on a garden hose, will slow the flow of electrical life, electrical messages through the nerve to the organ and tissue. Many times that's going to cause pain. Sometimes it won't, but many times it will. And so are we getting to the origin of the problem in the spine, or are we just masking these things with medications? Prescription, over-the-counter, medications are medications regardless. So just to give you an idea of some of the areas your body goes to, third cervical vertebra, these nerves in that region, third bone down in the top of your neck, those nerves go into the cheek, the outer ear, the jaw, and the diaphragm. You know, that's C3. We look at just a random sampling here. Let's go down to C5, your fifth cervical nerves in your bones. Those nerves innervate or supply and control the vocal cords, the muscles of the neck, shoulder muscles, your throat, your pharynx, and also, those nerves flow into the hand and control sensation, can cause numbness and tingling when there's problems in the hand, controls muscle strength and use and dexterity of the hand. We can go on and on and on.

0: So we have C7, the seventh cervical vertebra, also known many times as vertebral prominence. Again, seventh cervical bone in the neck. And it looks like the other vertebra, but it has some distinct features making it very important. Number one, a misalignment of that C7 vertebra can cause forward head posture, that anterior or forward carriage of the neck, what they call hunchback, so to speak. So the majority of our hunchback are forward head neck cases. We can correct by addressing the C7 vertebra. By the way, if you're somebody who has that forward head posture and you'd like to get it looked at, one thing we do in the show every week, if you listen for almost 20 years now, we've been doing this on the show, on the station, but we offer that initial consultation, a spinal exam, infrared thermography scan of the neck or the spine. We do all that for you for the first three callers for no charge. So we can only do it for three people each week, but it gives you a chance to get checked out properly and see if we can help. So I'm going to give that number for you right now. First three callers, that number is 393-LIVE, 393-LIVE. That's 393-LIVE. If you get the voicemail, just leave your name, phone number. When the show wraps up, we will give you a call. But first three callers, that consultation with the thermography scan will be complimentary for you. Now we go down and we take a look at the lower back. We course down into the lumbar spine, just the same as the neck. The nerves in the lower back go to some really important areas. For example, L2, your second lumbar region, and the nerves, those vital nerves that exit from that area, supply life to the appendix, to the veins and the arteries in the leg, to the stomach and the abdomen. And misalignments, what we call subluxation in that region, have the ability or the potential to weaken the body and lead to issues with veins, with digestion, with cramping. You know, we go down a little further into, let's talk about, which lumbar do we want to talk about here? Let's go to L5, the popular one, the last lumbar vertebra in the lower back. Symptoms of an L5 subluxation or injury or compression can cause localized or radiating pain, numbness or tingling, and even weakness in the muscles of the leg, sometimes even the feet. Sometimes those symptoms can travel down as low as the front of the leg or into the bottoms of the feet or even the big toe. So again, we can go on and on about this, but every nerve in your spine goes to a particular area of your body. And if that nerve is compressed, then we don't have a healthy body. Period. Period, period. Shifting gears a little bit, I was talking to my staff today. I'm sorry, today. I was talking to my staff earlier in the week, and we were coming up with brainstorming on ideas of things to talk to you guys about. And so one of my very astute team members, she said, "Hey, why don't you talk about sleep positions? This is something that almost every patient asks about. What position should I be sleeping in?" And what we see is a lot of folks are sleeping on their stomach or on their side, which is problematic. And let me talk to you about why. If you sleep on your stomach, you're sleeping with your neck cranked to one side, head turned to one side, possibly all night. So that induces rotation and twisting of the neck, the vertebra in the neck, that can create, you know, nerve problems, nerve damage over time. If you're sleeping on your side, now imagine this, you're sleeping on your side, you're going to have one leg draped over the other one. So you're naturally going to have twisting or rotation induced into your hips and your lower back. So again, having that lower back twisted to one side or forward to one side, that leg draping over the other one, over time with repetitive activities like this and sleeping in that position for many years can cause nerve issues in the lower back. So what is the optimal sleep position? You probably guessed it. Ideally, that is going to be sleeping on your back. Why? Because there is no rotation in your neck. There's no rotation in your lower back. And as long as your pillow, when you're sleeping on your back, as long as that pillow is not too thick, then we have a pretty proper, healthy sleeping position. We see a lot of folks with talk about having the sleeping in a position with the neck twisted. We see a lot of folks that have headaches and migraines that the problem is coming from that neck. For example, If you reach right now behind the back of your head, you feel your skull, you slide down to those first couple vertebrae in the neck, you have nerves right there called suboccipital nerves that come off the neck and they go up into the brain, up into the cranium rather. So when the top two vertebrae in the neck are misaligned, that can create headaches. So here's a piece of research I'm looking at right now. Let me see here. Done at Duke University with 2,500 patients, right? And it shows that chiropractic care produces long-term results in patients with headaches. Research has found that 90% of all headaches are classified as cervicogenic. That means your headaches are coming from the neck, not the head. And that's why Botox injections or Emitrex are not a long-term answer. So this means that the vast majority of headaches and migraines come from your cervical spine. Again, this research was done at Duke University and collected from more than 2,500 sources, compared how patients with different types of headache responded to such approaches like chiropractic, acupuncture, or pharmaceuticals. According to the report, chiropractic adjustments resulted in, quote, immediate improvement in headache severity. You know, we can talk all day long about migraines and headaches, and I can give you research after research of how the majority, not some, but the majority of our headache and migraine patients get well. We can talk about it till the cows come home, but it really isn't a substitute to hearing it straight from a patient. So let's go ahead and roll that interview, please.
1: My name is Colleen Brophy, and I've been coming to Dr. Walker for the last 4 or 5 years. My general physician told me to come to a chiropractor because I had complained about some headaches, and I was pretty upset because I didn't think I believed in chiropractors. So I came here because I had met Dr. Walker's wife, and instantly my headaches went away. So then I continued coming here and coming to some of the seminars, and the seminars were really interesting, and I found out how my health could be improved from maintenance and coming every week. So I did, and since that, I have had no flu, very limited health issues, none that I can think of. My cholesterol went down. The curvature in my spine is much improved. And treatment I tried in the past was medicine, pills. I don't take any pills. I take no medicine now. And these are some of the changes, and I've been so healthy that I would truly suggest people, and I tell people, to come to Dr. Walker because of all the changes in my health.
0: Although there are many types of headaches, the frequent and overlooked cause of many headaches is a malfunction of the vertebra in the top of the neck called a subluxation. You know, and if an examination shows loss of range of motion in the neck, loss of the normal curve in the neck, tight muscles in the neck, restriction within the neck. In that situation, chiropractic care should be considered. Secondly, if an infrared thermography scan of the muscles and the nerves in the neck show abnormal heat readings, chiropractic care should be considered. And then after a proper evaluation, patients receive a care plan designed for that specific headache situation. Research is showing that 90% of all headaches, again, 90% originate in the neck. And so for some patients, spinal problems, especially in the neck here, have gone undetected for many years, yet they're still able to achieve correction. So regardless of how, quote unquote, fast your body responds, millions have experienced the drug-free results through chiropractic wellness adjustments, especially with migraines and headaches. And during the past year, nearly 90% of men and 95% of women have had at least one headache. Among children, this is a gut wrencher, ages 5 to 17 missed 4.2 million days of school last year complaining of headaches. And so it really is, you know, just something that your body should not have to deal with, unnecessary in this day and age. And so if you're somebody who deals with headaches, migraines, your loved one, your spouse, certainly your kids, coworker, boss, you know, give us a buzz. If you're one of the first three callers, we're going to do that workup at no charge. That's the exam, the consultation with me, the infrared thermography scan. Everything we need to do to determine if we can help you will be taken care of if you're one of the first three callers right now. Here comes that number. It's 393-LIVE. Pretty easy. 393-LIVE. Give us a call. Leave a message if you get the voicemail. We will call you back at the end of the show. But once again, that's 393-LIVE. And in closing, let me just say this. Chiropractic care, it ain't about your back. It ain't about your neck. You know, if you're the proactive type and you're willing to take steps to preserve your health before it's gone, consider this. Number one, poor posture. Poor posture is directly related to heart and lung issues. A groundbreaking study all the way back to 2004 showed in the American Journal of Geriatrics found that individuals with forward head posture, misalignment of the neck, had 44% higher rates of death associated with their heart than people that had proper alignment within their neck, because the nerves in the neck go to the heart. Number two, 90% of infants and children were found to have significant subluxation, misalignment, of the upper cervical spine in a study of over 1,000 asymptomatic children. This study was published in the journal Manual of Medicine in 1992. Lastly, number three, in 2010, the research journal Chiropractic and Osteopathy found that a chiropractic adjustment significantly increases the substance in the body called interleukin-2. What is interleukin-2? Funny you should ask. I'm going to tell you. It's a powerful immune modulator. In fact, it's commonly given to cancer and AIDS patients to boost their immune function. Guess how much the interleukin-2 shots cost? Between $15,000 and $20,000 each. Chiropractic care has been shown to raise interleukin-2 naturally. This is why we say, chiropractic, it ain't about your back. If it's not about your back, what is it about? It's about our life. The body functions better with a healthy spine and nerve system. So as we close the show here, once again, if you would like a proper chiropractic evaluation, including that infrared thermography scan to see if you're a candidate, to see if chiropractic can serve you and your body and your health, here comes that number call. First three callers will receive that at no charge. So once again, that number is 393-LIVE. That's 393-LIVE. Again, if you get the voicemail, just leave a message. We'll call you back at the end of the show. Once again, 393-LIVE. That will do us for today. You have a fantastic rest of the weekend, and take care. Bye-bye.
2: The patient and any other person responsible for payment has a right to refuse to pay, cancel payment, or be reimbursed for any other service, examination, or treatment that is performed as a result of and within 72 hours of responding to the advertisement for the free, discounted fee, or reduced fee service, examination, or treatment.
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5: Early return. I'm Angelo Bavaro, Fox News. President Trump is back at the White House sooner than expected, cutting his weekend at Camp David short by a day as tensions rise in the Middle East. The president returned to Washington Saturday night, even though he was originally scheduled to remain at the presidential retreat until Sunday. The White House has not said why his schedule changed. The return comes as the State Department warns Americans in the Middle East to exercise heightened vigilance and prepare for possible flight cancellations and airspace closures. Meantime, Saudi Arabia says it intercepted a ballistic missile fired by Yemen's Iran-backed Houthi rebels toward the capital, Riyadh, at dawn Saturday. It was the first Houthi attempt to strike Riyadh since the latest escalation in fighting. Saudi officials say air defenses also thwarted attempted attacks on civilian infrastructure in several other areas. The Houthis claim they targeted sensitive sites using missiles and drones, but those claims have not been independently verified. No deaths or damage were reported. Ed Sheeran speaking out after dropping rapper Macklemore from his tour following his controversial pro-Palestinian comments at a concert in New Jersey.
6: The pop star opening a solo concert in Philadelphia Saturday, calling what's happening in Gaza catastrophic and unjustifiable. Several supporting acts withdrew after Macklemore was removed last week, a decision Sheeran says was made by the tour promoter. About 50 pro-Palestinian demonstrators protested outside the stadium. Sheeran says he wants his music to show and shows to be about unity and humanity, not politics.
5: That is Fox's Chanley Painter. Sheeran told the crowd he was not sure how they react to his performance, but said he decided to follow through with the tour because music is everything and brings people together. 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
7: 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Welcome back to the Get Pure Air Show, and thank you for joining us today. I'm your host, Michael Crothers, and I'm the president and owner of Pure Air Conditioning. On this show, we talk about a variety of topics regarding your air conditioning and heating system. And if you listen to the show regularly, you know my goal is to educate and inform the listener so that you can make the best decisions in regards to your own air conditioning system. If I can deliver some knowledge that helps you make a better decision for you and your family's comfort, air quality, and quality of life, then I think I've done my job. An educated customer is always our best customer. I'm also very proud of the team that we have here. We invest heavily in the technology that makes us more efficient, and we invest heavily in training our staff so that we can deliver the best products and services to you, the customer. We have training every week for our technicians and installers so that we can be sure that they are as educated, efficient, and professional as possible before they enter your home. We also live here and are committed to giving back to the community. We support local toy drives, women's shelters, cancer charities, and other community programs. We will highlight some of these charities and programs during our shows. Pure Air Conditioning is also one of the larger companies in the area. We have clean vehicles, honest and upfront pricing, and the staff and resources to get to all of our customers quickly. So today, if you need help with your air conditioner, please contact us. There are some good air conditioning companies in the area. If you have found one, that's great. If not, I hope you can consider us your friend in the business. I'm confident that we can earn your trust. We only have time to really get into a few topics on each show. 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
8: Good morning, Southwest Florida. I'm Michael Crothers. I'm the owner of Pure Air Conditioning. We've been keeping Southwest Florida cool and comfortable since 2008, and today we're doing another homeowner Q&A with a little bit of hurricane preparedness information. As I always say, this isn't one of these shows where we're just trying to sell you something every 5 minutes. My goal has always been education. The more you understand your air conditioning system, the better decisions you'll make, whether you hire us or someone else. But we hope you consider us your friend in the business. Today we're tackling questions we haven't discussed before, questions we're hearing every week from customers over the phone. Okay, first question. Should I replace my air conditioner before it breaks? Age isn't everything. What I mean by that is I've seen well-maintained AC systems that are still efficient at 15 years old. Something else, maintenance history. Being consistent with your maintenance will keep the surprises away, but also being consistent with your AC company will help you get your problems solved faster because we will have data points already and a run history and know what type of system you have, and know what type of issues we dealt with in the past at your residence, and therefore, we will find solutions to problems faster. Refrigerant type. If you have a 20-year-old air conditioner, it is probably R22 refrigerant, and when it is ready to be replaced, the refrigerant should be reclaimed and turned into a distributor that will then send it to a refrigerant company that will recycle it. If you have 410A refrigerant, I would worry much less about switching over to the new R454B or R32. That's the new refrigerant. So, I just spoke about a little bit ago, but repair history matters. We talked about it. It's awesome to have a few years of history with the customer because it we work out a lot of issues with the system, and usually in that couple of years, if they've had quite a few issues, and we know kind of what to look for, what's happened before. You know, why did this happen last time? Okay, we've got a long drain line at this house. Okay, what do we do here? Also, electricity bills play a part in this as well. If you have a seemingly high electricity bill, that may be your indication that something is amiss with your air conditioning system. It is the appliance in your home that consumes the most electricity. Even being slightly low on refrigerant in your unit can cause your electricity bill to go up dramatically. How much longer would your system need to run if the coil inside of it that's supposed to be 100% cold is only 50% cold? Twice as long? Probably. A little more than that. Comfort. Is your older system giving you the comfort that you're desiring? And if you don't know a two-stage or a variable speed compressor system, you've never lived with one of those, and you know, you just don't know what you don't know. What is your comfort worth when you got an older system? Is it worth replacing that system just to get a higher level of comfort in your home? And let's just try to put that into numbers here. So 75 degrees and 48% humidity in your home feels amazing. You're lower than 50% humidity. You're in the middle. You're not freezing out. But if you've got a single stage, if you've been in Florida for a while and you've got a single stage air conditioner, then you're probably more used to 75 degrees and 58% humidity. A 10% humidity change in your home is life-changing here in Florida. We're still going to deal with it when we go outside. I get it. But when you're in your home, a 10% swing in humidity is amazing. You're also going to save a bunch of money on your electricity bill by keeping your AC system probably at a higher temperature because you've got a much lower humidity level, so you feel more comfortable. So in an ideal world, we would, you know, like to be your air conditioning company that is keeping your existing air conditioning system alive and running efficiently for as long as possible. You're going to need to replace it eventually, and if we're doing right by you, we would hope that along with your other quotes, you would heavily consider us, and we could do the install for you down the road. But if we're just maintaining your system, we're going to try to keep that thing alive for as long as possible, if that's what you want. But I'd really rather see someone replace their air conditioning system on their schedule than having them call us on a Saturday afternoon where they have no air and the family's miserable and they don't know what to do and they're really concerned that they're not going to have air conditioning for a week now because they don't know who's going to come to get a system installed for them. So, you know, if it's in doubt, let's start getting some quotes. We do offer free estimates, but that's generally my answer to, should I replace my system before it breaks? There are definitely advantages. And I think one of the bigger advantages of that is comfort and not being surprised by it. Okay, question number two today on this segment. What's all this talk about the new refrigerant? It's probably the hottest topic of this year and last. R410A is the outgoing refrigerant as of January 1st, 2025. However, that refrigerant will probably be around for the next 20 years, just like the refrigerant before it, R22. Check me on Google. You can still buy it. R454B is the new refrigerant that has a little bit of propane in it, but it also is said to have a lower global warming potential. Okay, it's also a lot more expensive than R410A. But the reason that they made the change to the new refrigerant, which is the R454B or R32, depending on the manufacturer, from R410A, is because of a lower global warming potential. To get into the nitty gritty on it, it's I guess it's kind of like a catalytic converter in a car. You know, we run our exhaust through that catalytic converter that's supposed to break apart those gases. so that they then can dissipate in our atmosphere. And they say that the R454B dissipates in the atmosphere much better than R410A. So that's really what it is. Okay. It's mildly flammable. That's not fun, but it is designed safely. The new R454B and R32 refrigerants are mildly flammable because they contain a small amount of propane in them. The new refrigerant capable air handlers, the inside units, have sensors to detect if any refrigerant or propane has leaked out, and it'll shut the system down. Realistically, it would take a huge amount of propane to build up enough to be dangerous. This is not as concerning to us as professionals as it may seem to you, because the manufacturers are putting these sensors inside of the air handlers, and we've been given some education on what the real danger is. If, you know, existing R410A systems are not illegal. Originally, the way the law was written, it was that the 410A systems would not be able to be installed past 2025, obviously in 2026, but now we are able to install them in 2026 with the caveat of being able to find one and a customer that still wants the R410A systems. Me personally, I'd take an R410A system all day long. And also, there's no need to, with the new refrigerant, there's no need to panic to replace your system. But by the way, we don't have many 410A systems left. We might have six. So, you know, first come, first serve on those. But no need to panic replacing your system because of the new refrigerant. Your existing system still has parts readily available for it and can take refrigerant in conjunction with a repair, meaning you're allowed to add the refrigerant if you're replacing a coil or, you know, compressor. The only time I would really consider replacing is for efficiency and because the system, the existing system isn't cost effective to repair any longer. So just your typical reasons to replace it. Also, great time to mention, we are running an AC maintenance special for radio listeners for $59. We will arrive in a clean truck, in a clean uniform and booties, and perform a thorough AC maintenance checkup, which includes a free sanitization of your air handler, included at no extra cost, using a safe product that is designed for residential air conditioning systems. That's $59. For a comprehensive air conditioning maintenance, you must mention this show. And you could put that towards a maintenance plan if you choose to sign up on something like that. Okay, let's go with the third question here. Is it worth upgrading to a variable speed air conditioner? This will probably be our last question on this segment. Let's talk about what a variable speed is. You need to understand what a variable speed is if you're considering it. Most people hear variable speed and they think of the inside unit, the blower motor. Oh, it's a variable speed blower motor. No, I'm actually talking about a truly variable speed that has a variable speed compressor outside as well as a variable speed blower motor. That system has the ability to run at 600 different speeds. It's going to run at the lowest speed it possibly can to maintain your temperature that you set it at. And what that does is that slows down the air. It brings more air through the home over a longer period of time, but it slows it down and it allows it to pull humidity out of the air better than any other system possibly could because it doesn't have the capability to run at all those different speeds. All right, I got to close. So I just want to say we've been serving Southwest Florida since 2008. My goal with this show has always been simple. Help homeowners understand their air conditioning systems before they have an expensive problem, if I can. And if there's a topic you'd like us to cover, email us at info@getpureair.com. 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
7: 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We've been keeping Southwest Florida comfortable since 2008, and today we're doing another homeowner Q&A show. This isn't one of those shows where we're trying to sell you something every 5 minutes, by the way. My goal has always been education. The more you understand your air conditioning system, the better decisions you'll make. Today we're tackling a few questions that we haven't discussed before, questions we're hearing every week from our customers on the phones. We also want you to know that there are honest air conditioning companies out there. We've all heard about Bruno. Part of what makes Pure Air Conditioning special is that we want to educate our customers. We know you have a lot of choices out there. Please choose wisely. Hopefully you consider us your friend in the business and choose us. Okay, so first question. Customer was asking the other day, should I leave my thermostat at one temperature all day? And they get this on the phone constantly. And I believe it really regards to trying to save a little bit of money on your electricity bill a lot of times. But first, to answer that question, we will need to know what your lifestyle is like in order to give you the proper guidance. But one thing I'm going to say from the outset is that you should not be raising your temperature more than 3 or 4 degrees on that thermostat when you go away for the day. I say that because you're going to be miserable when you come back to a hot house that takes 2 hours to cool off. So let's not go too far off of our desired setting from when we are home. Okay, so let's say you're working during the day and you're looking to save a few bucks. The simple answer is raise your set point on your thermostat a couple degrees when you leave and kick it back down to your desired set point when you returned. And I know I say let's save a few bucks, but I would recommend that you get yourself a nice Wi-Fi thermostat that you can set a schedule on so you aren't constantly trying to do this yourself when you leave and when you come home. But we can do this manually if you like as well. Okay, let's say you're going to, remember the question was, where should I set my thermostat? What temperature should I set it on? Which is kind of a personal decision based on your comfortability level. Let's say that you're going away on vacation for a week or two. Again, if you're that keen on what temperature it is inside your house in real time, we really need to get a Wi-Fi thermostat on the wall so that you know what's going on when you aren't there remotely. Also important to know, some of these thermostats will tell you what the relative humidity is inside of the house. You're going to want that type of a thermostat if you go with a Wi-Fi thermostat. And the reason why is the relative humidity is actually more important than the temperature when you are away. The mildew and the mold that forms in higher humidity levels is what damages your home and your belongings, not temperature. I didn't say temperature could not damage things in your home. What I am saying is that the microbial and mold growth may do much more damage to your personal belongings than heat, and it might destroy them too. So going back to the temperature thing, where to set it. Every house is different, and you will have to see what temperature to keep it at and keep an eye on it to see what your humidity levels are at that temperature. If you're gone for a week or two, I would say, you know, you could set it 4 degrees, 5 degrees higher than your normal operating temperature. But we do want to keep checking that humidity level. If that humidity level is high, then lowering the temperature until it is, you want to lower the temperature until the humidity level is not high. Remember I said when I started doing this radio show years ago,
8: I spoke about the biggest byproduct of your air conditioning system cooling your home is the fact that it's pulling water out of your air. So the biggest byproduct of your system working is pulling humidity out of your air. Lower the temperature, lower the humidity. Obviously, if you don't have a Wi-Fi thermostat, you're just going to set the temperature on the thermostat before you leave. In that case, I might just go a couple degrees higher as if you were leaving for the day. It's absolutely critical that we understand that we cannot just shut our systems off. Like, say we might be able to in Arizona, where the humidity level is much lower. In Florida, our air conditioners need to run to lower that temperature based on that thermostat setting, but they also need to run all day to pull the water out of our homes, like I just spoke about. And just to say it one more time, we need to run our systems to pull the humidity out and prevent mildew and mold growth inside of our homes. It's another reason we don't really want to raise our temperature more than 4 or 5 degrees higher than our normal set point, you know, when we're just gone for the day, unless we know what that humidity level is inside the home. You've got to know what that is. You don't want the system to never kick on because it's set to 85. So it does have to run. I do need to say something. I'm not trying to scare the crap out of you, but if you leave your house for 3 months in the summer and you don't have someone coming and checking that place every week, or you don't have a Wi-Fi thermostat on the wall to monitor it yourself, you can set up alerts that can notify you if the temperature raises too high. If you don't do that stuff, you're just playing with fire. I've seen it where people have left for the summer, and about a week after they left, their drain line backs up, and they came home to a house that needed to be remodeled on the inside. So if your air conditioner is not running properly, another thing to consider, if it's not running properly, it's not going to pull the water out of the air inside your house. And if that goes on for too long, that humidity level, like a clogged drain line, will shut down an air conditioning system if it's set up right with the float switch. If that goes on for too long, the humidity level can get up to 80% to 90%, which is when you're going to have microbial growth. Microbial growth starts to grow over 60% and 65% relative humidity. Finally, if you have a separate humidistat hooked up to your thermostat, can we please get that thing off your wall? Half the people get confused on how to set them in the first place. They end up setting them wrong and end up costing themselves thousands of dollars to send all of their linens and everything to the dry cleaner, who can get out most of the mildew spots, but not all of them. And it's just, come on. You can wire them in series or parallel, depending on what contractor you hire to put on a humidistat. Let's get a thermostat that has a humidity reading. Let's get rid of that humidistat. They're just a problem. Okay, I just want to mention, we are running an AC maintenance special for radio listeners only for $59. We will arrive in a clean truck, in a clean uniform and booties, and perform a thorough AC maintenance checkup, which includes a free sanitization of your air handler included at no extra cost, using a safe product that is designed for residential air conditioning systems. So that's $59 for a comprehensive air conditioning maintenance. You must mention this show. Also, we do have maintenance plans. You can decide if you want to have your system checked out once per year or twice per year. I would highly recommend twice per year. And if you want to take advantage of our $59 air conditioning maintenance, we will actually put that towards a maintenance plan of your choosing, whether you want to do our standard plan, which is once per year, or our plus plan, which is twice per year. Most people ask us if we clean anything on a maintenance. It's probably maybe what you're thinking. Absolutely. We clean the indoor coil. We clean the outdoor coil. Every time you have us come out to service your air conditioning system, it's going to be running better because it's going to be cleaner. It's going to be running more efficiently because it's going to be cleaner and maintained. Furthermore, when you have a maintenance plan with an air conditioning company, you're developing a relationship with them that helps to keep them accountable. Us, the air conditioning company, and that is a benefit to you. We will have history on your system and probably even know what to look for before we get there if you do need an emergency service call, if we've got history on your system. Which, by the way, your emergency service calls are discounted as well when you're on the maintenance plan. So please give us a call and let us come out for $59 and find out why I say we want to be your friend in the business, someone you can rely on. Besides, to find someone the day you're having an air conditioning emergency sounds horrible. All right, next question. Why is one room always hotter than the rest? Okay, we're going to get through this one quickly. We're running out of a little bit of time in this segment here, but it's simply a matter of how balanced your duct system is. But also, it could have a lot to do with the windows and where the sun is hitting. Where the sun is towards the end of the day, it's usually a lot more intense, you know, around 2 or 3 or 4 o'clock than it is around 10 a.m., obviously. That room might be cool in the morning, but hot at night or hot in the afternoon. The good news is we can fix it. And it may cost some money by redoing some of the ductwork, but I worry you're also throwing away some money on your electricity bill by cooling parts of your house that you don't necessarily want to. Or should I say overcooling parts of your house that you don't necessarily want to, just to cool the other areas. Some people even like their master bedroom super cold when they sleep. Maybe the answer isn't more ductwork. Maybe the answer is a ductless mini split in that room so that you are just cooling that room and not the entire rest of the house. And finally, if we're dealing with a large system and you are particular about certain rooms staying certain temperatures all day long or even by a schedule, we can put in a zoning board. We can put in some zoning sensors in those rooms and dampers in the ducts and dial that in for you if that's what you're after. So, all right. So we had to move through that quickly. We're going to leave it there. But I just want to mention to you guys, you know, we've been serving Southwest Florida since 2008. My goal is with the show has always been simple. Help homeowners understand their air conditioning systems before they have an expensive problem. If there's a topic you'd like us to cover, email us at info@getpureair.com. 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
10: News. I'm Paul Stevens. President Trump returning to the White House from Camp David earlier than expected. This as U.S. embassies in the Middle East issue new alerts amid heightened tensions across the area.
6: They did not state a specific threat, but called for Americans to exercise heightened vigilance and be aware of potential travel disruptions in the region. The alerts cite recent fighting between Saudi Arabia and the Iran-backed Houthi militants in Yemen.
10: And that's Fox's Chan Lee Painter. No official comment on the president's early return to D.C. The president set to attend this week's upcoming UN General Assembly in New York City.
11: All of those world leaders coming here to New York City for the General Assembly has triggered one of the largest security operations of the year. Thankfully, there are no known credible threats.
10: And that's Fox's CB Cotton in New York. 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
13: Dr. Michael Ziegler says when comparisons stop, community can really begin. That's next here on the Lutheran Hour. And later, author and teacher Dr. Jeff Gibbs on the disconnect between work and wages in Jesus' parable of the vineyard. I'm Mark Eicher, happy to bring today's program to you wherever and however you might be listening. 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Now, with a message titled, High Bar to Clay Jar, here is our speaker, Dr. Michael Ziegler.
14: My friend Keith set a high bar. His garage was so clean and well-organized, it could have been an operating room. You could have performed an appendectomy in there, if you knew how. Keith and his wife, Tina, they lived across the street from us. I served in the Air Force with him. We worked in the same unit. We'd both been in the Air Force for about the same amount of time, but Keith had previously served in the Navy and was about 13 years older than me. Really, there was no comparison between the two of us. But I couldn't help but want to try to measure up to the standard he set. Militarily, we were the same rank, which means that we had roughly the same amount of pay and the same privileges, but in ability, he was an eagle and I was a fruit fly. I wanted to perform at his level, but he had tools in his toolkit that I could only dream about as a 23-year-old kid who sometimes fell asleep during meetings at work. And at home, I couldn't even get my lawnmower started. Comparing myself to Keith, all my shortcomings came into focus whenever I stood next to him in his garage that could have been an operating room. Keith's last name isn't Jones, but I was doing my best to keep up with him. But why do we feel like we have to keep up with anyone? Social researchers reported that money doesn't make people happy. It's having more money than their neighbors. And it didn't matter how much money they had. If what they had was less than most of their neighbors, they felt like they were losing at life. And it's not just with money, but with status, seniority, education, accomplishments. Someone might feel good about the 100 or so views or likes they got on a photo they posted on social media until they see that their friend got 500. Why don't we just admit that comparisons get us nowhere? Because there's always more Joneses to keep up with. Most groups of humans have people they want to be like, people they model themselves after. They've got the car, the house, the job, vacations, toys, clothing that we want. And some days these people above us inspire us to keep on climbing. But other days, we can't keep up. So maybe we look down to the rungs below us for some comfort of knowing that at least we've climbed higher than those people down there. It's just what we do. We can't help it. There's always some higher bar we're trying to clear. We keep score, we compete, we measure ourselves, and we exclude from our attention those who we don't think measure up. We compare. It's what we do. Jesus of Nazareth once zeroed in on this all too human tendency to rack and stack ourselves against other people. He did it with a story, a fictional, hypothetical story, a parable. The story focuses on a group of people, like us, who wanted to know how they compared. They felt like they had earned a spot, maybe not at the top, but at least higher than most, because they had gotten in at the beginning. They had gotten in at the ground floor. They had seniority, which should count for something. Stock options, backstage passes, their names on a building, something. So Jesus tells this story to these social climbers who happen to be his first followers, the 12 disciples in his inner circle. Now, they didn't have much to show so far for betting it all on Jesus, who was still a mostly unhoused itinerant rabbi at the time. But these sacrifices were bound to pay off eventually, because Jesus wasn't just any traveling sage. He was the Messiah, the future king of their people, Israel, the one chosen by God to be at the top of the ultimate org chart. And they would be up there too, with him. But also, Jesus keeps giving his attention to people who weren't worth paying attention to. People who hadn't cleared the bar and weren't likely to do so any time. They had nothing. Nothing to add to his capital campaign, no capacity for major gifts, no network of influencers, no special skills. Jesus doesn't seem to care about our comparisons. And so his inner circle of followers, they're getting anxious, maybe even a little jealous. So they ask Jesus, what's in it for us? We've left everything to follow you. What do we get out of it? Jesus reassures them that in the new world that he is making, in the rebirth of all things, when he sits on the throne as king over the whole universe, they will be right there with him. And anything that anyone has left or given up to follow him, it cannot compare to the glory and the blessing and the joy of the life to come. But then Jesus says something cryptic that gets them concerned again about where they fit and how they compare. He says, but many who are first will be last, and the last first. Then he tells this symbolic story, a parable, to explain his meaning. It's recorded in the Bible, in the Gospel of Matthew chapter 20. Jesus says, you see, the kingdom, the rule and reign of God is like a master of a house, a landowner, who went out early in the morning to hire workers for his vineyard. And when he had agreed with the workers for a denarius, a day's wage for a day's work, he sent them for the day into his vineyard. And when the owner went out in the third hour of the day, around 9 a.m., he saw others standing idle in the marketplace. And he said to them, you also, go into the vineyard, and whatever is right, I will give you. So they went. Again, after going out around the sixth hour and the ninth hour, around noon and 3 p.m., he did the same. Then, in the 11th hour, around 5 p.m., when he had gone out, he found others standing around. And he says to them, why do you stand here idle all day? They say to him, because no one hired us. He says to them, you go also into the vineyard. Now, when evening came, the Lord of the vineyard says to his foreman, call the workers and give them their wages, starting with the last ones and continuing to the first ones. And when they came, the ones hired in the 11th hour each received a denarius, a full day's wage. And when the ones hired first came, they thought they would receive more. But each of them also received a denarius. And when they received it, they began to grumble against the landowner. They were saying, these last ones worked only 1 hour, and you have made them equal to us who have borne the burden of the day and its scorching heat. But answering one of them, he said, friend, I'm doing you no wrong. Did you not agree with me for a denarius? Take what is yours and go. But I choose to give to this last one, as I gave to you. Am I not allowed to do what I choose with what is mine? Or do you begrudge my generosity? Is your eye evil because I am good? In this way, Jesus said, the last will be first, and the first will be last. Matthew chapter 20, verses 1 through 16. It's a symbolic story, and Jesus is showing us that he's well aware of our tendency to compare ourselves to others. He knows that we imagine ourselves in a story of survival, in a race to the top of the food chain, and it's a dog-eat-dog world out there. Survival of the fittest, competition for scarce resources, limited attention, diminishing returns. And if you get more for you and your people, then that means I have less for me and mine. And if I want more for me and my tribe, then I have to take it from you and yours, or from someone's. And the clock

is ticking and time is running out. Jesus understands our default view of the world. But in this parable about this odd vineyard owner, he offers an alternative. Because the owner doesn't see the world through the lens of competition, but participation. Not through the filter of scarcity, but generosity. Not by the rules of

It's not lost profits, that's for sure. Every time he hires more workers, especially workers so late in the day, and especially when he pays them, no, gives them a full day's wage for an hour's worth of work, every time he does that, he cuts into his profits. So if it's not bleeding out all his resources that bothers him, what does? What bothers him is when people have been left out, excluded, without meaningful work. What bothers him is when people aren't given a place to participate. He doesn't see the world in terms of competition, but participation. And he doesn't assume scarcity either. A scarcity mindset may be driving at least some of the grumbling of those first workers. They're certain that any operation run like this will eventually run itself out of business. If the boss keeps this up, he won't have enough to pay anyone. They see the situation like scarce stadium tickets to a baseball game. He sees it like doing the wave. The more people you invite, the better it gets. See, the owner believes that he has more than enough to share. But what about his blatant attack on meritocracy? Surely that can't be good for business. A meritocracy ensures that only the best rise to the top. Meritocracy means that workers get exactly what they earn, not more, not less. That way, the smartest, most reliable, hardworking workers rise to the top and the others settle to the bottom, and whoever doesn't clear the bar gets cut. And if it works any other way, what happens? Well, you demoralize the best, most productive workers, and eventually they'll quit and go work for your competitor, while the lazy ones stick around and go on putting out shoddy, half-hearted work because they know they're still going to get paid no matter what they do. Now, all this is true. If you're talking about self-interest-serving humans dealing with other self-interested humans caught up in a story of survival. But that's not what this story's about. It's not about economic theory. It's about the reality of God's coming kingdom. The rule and reign of God coming, not to prop up the old world, but to deliver a new one. Jesus is speaking for God here. As the eternal Son of God, the Father's eternal co-worker who created the world in the power of the Holy Spirit. And so Jesus knows what the world was meant to be and how we got ourselves trapped in this comparison game. We tried to define right and wrong on our own terms. Instead of trusting our Creator to provide for us, to make a place for us to belong, to supply meaningful work and give us what is right, instead of letting God set the rules, we tried to make our own. But being finite creatures and not the infinite Creator, we changed the game. We made it about survival and scarcity and competition and exclusion. And God let us have our little meritocracy so that we could see what it becomes. A self-defeating, never-ending rat race that eventually spits us out at the bottom. And that's where God met us. Not at the top of human achievement, but at the bottom. See, Jesus' mission wasn't just to set the bar higher, to show us how we fall short of the glory of God, although that's part of it. Jesus came down to give us God's gift, God's treasure, himself. Jesus has always been first, the most valued, the most treasured in the eyes of God, his Father. Jesus is first, but he made himself last. He stepped into our self-serving comparison game and let insecure people, just like us, crucify him in a mad race to try to get another leg up on their competition. But it was in that moment that God put it all to a stop. God ended it in the death of his Son. Because our comparisons will never reach God's standard. And so God raised Jesus, his Son, from the dead to make a new world. The world he's always wanted. A world that looks like this strange vineyard, ruled by a generous Lord who keeps going out to bring more people in and removing anything that would bar the way.

0: maybe that just might sound like good news. If you know what it's like to be last picked for teams at the playground or to show up at the 11th hour knowing that all the hard work's already been done, or to be young and inexperienced with no tools in your toolkit, or to have made it to the top only to watch the bar get ever higher. Maybe Jesus' message does sound like good news, because it is good news. This comparison game that you found yourself in, it's on its way out. There's a new world coming that King Jesus is bringing, and it's already here because the old world died with him. And by faith in Jesus, by baptism in his name, you died with him. The world still runs on meritocracy for a little while longer. And God uses it to hold our old self-interested selves in check. But in Jesus, you don't have to play the comparison game anymore. You can play by grace instead. Grace doesn't mean no effort. It just means no earning. Because everything you have is a gift. Your work doesn't merit you anything from God, because even your ability to work is a gift. So use your ability, your status, your experience, your tools, whatever you've been given, use them to serve others, especially those who have not yet had the same opportunities and advantages as you. Give them your best, because God gives you his best, his son, Jesus. Sometimes Christians can turn keeping up with the Joneses into keeping up with Jesus. But that's not what the Christian faith is about. Jesus didn't come to motivate you to jump higher. He came to give you his life. You don't have to keep up with Jesus, because he's in you and you're in him. You're just a small but important part of his body, the church. In Jesus, we do not have to compare ourselves to anyone else. And if we stop comparing ourselves with others, we're free to appreciate them. My friend Keith from the military, whom I told you about at the beginning, if I go back and think of it from his perspective, it could have been easy for him to look down on me, the new guy, 13 years younger than him, the kid who'd been given the same rank as him, the rookie who strolled into the vineyard after the hard work had been done. But that's not what Keith did. He treated me like an equal, and he taught me everything he knew, even how to organize my garage and get my lawnmower started. I was talking with Keith on the phone recently, and he shared that all those years ago, he had been tempted to compare himself to me. When he saw me leave the military to study to become a pastor, he felt like that was an even higher bar, and that as an ordinary Christian, he couldn't measure up. But God has been good to remind us that we're not in a contest. Keith retired from the military a few years ago. He and his family bought a small farm in Oklahoma. They went from a comparably cramped lot in California to 23 acres. "We felt like we were high cotton," Keith said. "But we were just rookies. A neighbor had to show him how to start his tractor." That's how it goes. One moment, we're at the top. The next, we're newbies again. But what if there is no bar to clear? Author Justin Rossow suggests in his book, Escaping the Assembly Line, what if we saw life not as a high bar, but as treasure in a clay jar? What if, instead of competitors, we saw people, ourselves included, handcrafted, incomparably unique creations of God, no two alike, each with our own story in Jesus, each shaped by his capable hands, each made to be filled with the same treasure of God's Spirit and called to specific work in his vineyard. As the Bible says in 2 Corinthians chapter 4, verse 7, we have this treasure in clay jars to show that the surpassing power, the abundant ability is from God, not from us. In the name of Jesus, amen.
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2: Thank you, Mark. Today I am visiting with Dr. Jeff Gibbs, a longtime Bible teacher and frequent guest on this program. Thanks for being here with us, Jeff.
3: Thanks, Mike. Thanks for inviting me.
2: So today we hear this symbolic story of the laborers in the vineyard, and in your commentary on this parable, you say that it's a wonderful and suspenseful story. It's the second longest of the parables that Jesus tells in Matthew. And part of the power I've seen in parables is that they can hit you so many different ways, and maybe at different times of your life, they speak to you differently or to different people. Would you talk about how the influence or the impact of a story like this, a parable that Jesus tells us, is influenced by what you bring to, what the listener here brings to
3: you? Yeah, that's a great question, Mike. One kind of prior note is that a lot of Jesus' parables, maybe all of them, that are about the reign of God or the kingdom, as our English translations give it, they're often kind of unexpected. They have these elements that are not normal. So they're about everyday life, but that's not the way everyday life is as we normally expect it. So this is a classic example where the wage paid has nothing to do with the amount of work that's done. And Matthew does give us a context. Peter, at the end of chapter 19, has asked Jesus a question. Jesus has answered it. The best way to get one of at least the impacts of the story is to ask, well, how would Peter have responded, or how is Jesus' parable a response to what Peter said?
2: And his question is, what are we going to get?
3: It's funny. It's kind of an interesting interchange, because Peter says, look, we've left everything to follow you. Well, what will we get? And we might expect Jesus to say, you sinner, repent. That's a terrible question. But he doesn't say that. He says, well, look, you're the 12 apostles. I'm paraphrasing now. You have a unique place in God's history of salvation. In fact, on the last day, the apostles will, in some way that Jesus doesn't specify, participate in the judgment of the world. You get a hint of this in Revelation, where the New Jerusalem comes down from heaven, and on the 12 gates are written the names of the 12 apostles. And so these sinners, these sinful men who were chosen, they were chosen to play a unique role. Of course, they are also chosen to suffer uniquely as well. We know that too. So Jesus has just told Peter and the others, yeah, there's something really stupendous and glorious waiting for you. But then he says, and everyone who has left anything for my sake. It's a reasonable guess to think that Peter is, he's getting puffed up, right? Yeah. And it's really, what's really beautiful is the last verse of chapter 19, verse 30, and the last verse of the parable are the same saying, but it's reversed. Mm-hmm. The one says the first will be last, last will be first. The other says the last will be first will be last. When the day is done, we're all the same. See, that's the point of the parable. Everybody gets the same quote unquote wage. If you're a comparison type people and you want to come out on top, you're probably not going to like that message. It's the only message we have. But if you're among the poor in spirit, which we all are, we just forget. Now this parable is, what?
2: It's really good news.
3: It's really good news, yeah. Yeah. So
2: one of the phrases you use in your commentary in the Gospel of Matthew to sum it all up is, all comparisons are odious.
3: Yeah, yeah.
2: How is that a helpful way to sum up the teaching of Jesus?
3: Well, again, it takes the focus off me and how I compare with you or you with me. And you can play that game and win it. You can play that game and lose it. But that's not the way God operates. That's not the way Jesus operates. And so they're odious. I like that word because it means they smell, right? So related to odor. And so we go through life constantly tempted to do that. But the gospel invites us not to do that, first of all, for our own peace of mind, our own troubled conscience. No, it's not about how much for me. It's about how much is he. That's also a transformative truth for people who hang out together. That is to say, the church. that when we don't spend our time comparing and judging and competing with each other, this enables us to be a different kind of community in the church, gives us that opportunity to do that.
2: And so when where comparisons stop is when community can truly begin in
3: That's
2: Christ.
3: That's a very nice way to say it. When comparisons stop, community can really begin. Yep, I like it.
2: All right. Thanks for being here with us.
3: Yep, glad to be here.
0: Jesus, remember us in your kingdom and teach us to pray. Our Father who art in heaven, hallowed be thy name. Thy kingdom come, thy will be done, on earth as it is in heaven. Give us this day our daily bread, and forgive us our trespasses, as we forgive those who trespass against us. And lead us not into temptation, but deliver us from evil. For thine is the kingdom and the power and the glory forever and ever. Amen. The Lord bless you and keep you. The Lord make his face shine on you and be gracious to you. The Lord look upon you with his favor and give you peace. Amen.
1: 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I'm Mark Eicher. 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
1: Know what happened, what it means, and why the left rather you didn't. 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
2: Some heightened warnings. I'm Paul Stevens, Fox News. U.S. embassies across the Middle East issuing new security alerts, urging Americans to remain vigilant and prepare for possible travel disruptions as tensions rise across the area.
3: They did not state a specific threat, but called for Americans to exercise heightened vigilance and be aware of potential travel disruptions in the region. The alerts cite recent fighting between Saudi Arabia and the Iran-backed Houthi militants in Yemen. This after the group claimed attacks on sensitive sites across Saudi Arabia yesterday. Saudi officials confirm air defenses intercepted a ballistic missile over Riyadh. A fire broke out at a fuel tank near the airport, but it's not clear if it was caused by that attack. Other civilian infrastructure were also reportedly targeted. The Houthis have recently seized more territory in Yemen, tightening their grip on a strategic Bab el-Mandab strait.
2: And that's Fox's Chandler Painter. All this coming as President Trump is back at the White House a day earlier than scheduled, cutting short his weekend at Camp David. No official reason from the White House. Ed Sheeran breaking his silence and apologizing after controversy upended his U.S. tour. Sheeran opening his Philadelphia concert last night by addressing the fallout over rapper Macklemore, who was dropped from the tour after making some pro-Palestinian comments during a show at MetLife Stadium in New Jersey. Sheeran saying he could no longer stay silent on what he called a humanitarian issue.
4: What happened in Israel and at the Noma Music Festival on October 7th was horrific and compounded centuries of Jewish pain. What is happening in Gaza is catastrophic and unjustifiable and disproportionate. Our heart has been broken by the scale of devastation and loss of civilians' lives.
2: And that Philly show, the first for Sheeran since the controversy erupted. 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
4: 92.5 Fox News. Right all along. Saturday, September 19th, 2026. I'm Jessica Rosenthal. College sports, crypto, Russia, and Iran were all topics of congressional votes this past week on Capitol Hill, but it was AI that dominated the conversation.
5: He said in the next few months, maybe we have a year. He called this a little Chernobyl.
4: And before that college sports bill advanced in the Senate, we spoke with the head basketball coach at the University of Arkansas about why the bill is needed.
6: I was having high school coaches, friends of mine who had children, saying, Coach, they're not offering scholarships like they used to.
4: This is the Fox News Rundown from Washington. A busy week on Capitol Hill ended with a recess into a long break ahead of midterms, meaning the Save America Act did not pass in time for these fall elections. But Congress did pass a Russia sanctions bill, another war powers resolution regarding Iran, and moved a college sports law forward. And yet it was AI that dominated the conversation. Louisiana Senator John Kennedy tried to get a bill passed through a quick procedure that would require the ability to stop AI should it come to that.
7: Well, I've got a bill. And it basically says that if you're going to sell an advanced AI model in the United States of America, it's got to have a kill switch.
4: But Kentucky Senator Rand Paul blocked it.
8: Think, for example, that your search engine that you already use today is AI. Are they going to have to redesign all the search engines immediately if this passes and put kill switches in your search engine?
4: Democratic Minority Leader Hakeem Jeffries called for decisive congressional action immediately, consistent with what some of the leading AI voices now say needs to happen as it relates to slowing things down to protect the health, safety, and well-being of Americans.
9: The AI safety issue is very real. The Democratic plan is one that will be anchored in urgent, decisive, and responsible action to protect the safety, the health, the well-being of the American people in the face of threats that industry leaders themselves are now saying requires development in AI to slow down.
4: But Speaker Mike Johnson said while AI is serious, common sense is also needed. They don't need the government to tell them to slow down. He said if they want to, they should.
10: AI is serious. We do need to make sure that it's done safely. But let's apply common sense. They can self-police. They can self-regulate. They don't need the government to tell them to slow it down. If they want to slow it down, they should.
4: Vice President Vance said that previously. If they're building Frankenstein, he said they should stop. And Treasury Secretary Scott Bessent said at a House hearing this past week, AI companies can stop anytime they want to.
5: Members are kind of shocked by this and disturbed by this. They believe that there are some existential threats to this. There was added weight to this on the Republican side of the aisle.
4: Fox News Chief Congressional Correspondent Chad Pergram.
5: And Republicans are torn over this when the president came out and said all these concerns about what AI can do is and the threats to humanity is a hoax. Mike Johnson, the Speaker of the House, came up and said, you remember when Alexandria Ocasio-Cortez said because of climate change, we're all going to be dead in a short period of time? He likened it to that. Now, it was, in fact, subject to a vote. Something didn't pass, but there was kind of one and a half related votes related to this. One was an effort by John Kennedy, the Republican from Louisiana, who is taking AI seriously and says, you know, we have to be careful about creating something that's smarter than we are. And he said, I don't want the government to have a kill switch, but I want to mandate that these AI firms have a kill switch. And so he wrote a bill, went to the Senate floor and asked that the Senate pass it on the spot. They do this by unanimous consent. And Rand Paul, the Republican senator from Kentucky who chairs the Homeland Security Committee, and all it takes is one objection, came down and blocked it and objected. And that was that. And he said, we need to have hearings on this. We need to have investigations. We just can't do this on the floor. He said that he was very concerned that this would impede innovation if Congress waded too deeply into this. In fact, in his response to Kennedy on the floor, he said, I wouldn't let, you know, Congress run a McDonald's. He said, let alone AI. Now, to be clear, Senator Kennedy was talking about having the AI firms in control of AI and this kill switch, not Congress. But nonetheless, that stumbled on the Senate floor. Now, I said half. The half here was there was a bill that passed the House 417-3 that was called the Ratepayer Protection Act. And what that did was basically say you have all these firms that are associated with AI building data centers, which are very controversial, as you know, coming in, and people's water and electricity rates are going up. And so this bill would say, okay, they have to foot the bill for the infrastructure and the associated costs. So that passed the House, went over to the Senate, and Republicans are really, you know, hoping that John Husted, the Republican senator from Ohio, hangs on and wins this fall. He's in a very competitive race with Sherrod Brown, the Democratic senator, former Democratic senator, who lost to Bernie Moreno 2 years ago. He's coming back trying to win this particular seat. John Husted, much like John Kennedy, tried to pass this by unanimous consent. This would be a feather in his cap going into the midterm election. And you had Martin Heinrich, the Democratic senator from New Mexico, block it. Now, Republicans actually think, and I'm shocked that there's politics infused with this, Republicans think that actually helps Husted, because then they can portray, you know, Democrats as not being for trying to cut off, limit these rates. But I'll close with this thing on AI. One of the most amazing things that I heard all week was from Jeffrey Hinton. He is somebody who studied AI, is considered to be the godfather of AI. And he was one of several AI experts who came and talked to bipartisan lawmakers this week. And I asked him after the briefing, I said, how long do we have? Because everybody says we got to do something soon. He said, well, soon. I said, but what is soon? He said, in the next few months, maybe we have a year. He called this, Jessica, a little Chernobyl.
4: Wow. Okay. Well, I'm sure that caught some ears. Chad, we did have the passage of some bills and acts, but I want to focus for a moment on the one that did not, the Clarity Act.
5: Mm-hmm.
4: What was the big concern here? This would have set some standards for regulating crypto.
5: Yeah, and this would, kind of develop this framework of how digital currencies are traded. It's something that the United States doesn't have, other countries have, and it's something that was really backed by the Trump administration, by President Trump himself. And because he has made so much money, a staggering $1.4 billion in crypto investments in the past year, according to his financial disclosure report, I think a lot of Democrats were afraid of ceding too much territory to the president here. So they went back and started to put in a lot of these ethics provisions. And in fact, there was a last minute move over last weekend where they even stiffened up some of these rules even more so. And the president acceded to that. And the Democrats would still not, you know, come in line. I think it's absolutely amazing that you have a deep pocketed industry like the crypto industry that had the president on their side and they could not get this passed. They spent millions of dollars in lobbying efforts and in, you know, telling different people that they would support them or not support them, depending on which side of the aisle they were going to be on or which side of the ball on this issue. And they did not get that passed. The doomsayers on crypto say, we might be able to do this in the lame duck, but some don't think that they can, you know, kind of resuscitate this until maybe about midway through the next presidential administration. In other words, 2030 is what they're really talking about here.
11: Right.
5: And think about how that's going to develop between now and then. Here's the important thing to know about crypto. Crypto generally picked a side. They went and spent, and this is Sherrod Brown again, they spent $40 million to defeat the then chairman of the banking committee, Sherrod Brown from Ohio. You knocked off a committee chairman because he was opposed to what they were doing in crypto. And so guess what? Some of this was the Empire Strikes Back. The Democrats were saying, you know, we're not going, you guys got to help us out too. You just can't be one-sided in this. And I think that even though they spent, you know, just gobs of money and could not get this across the finish line, that some Democrats are saying, hey, guess what? We need to, you know, there's certain things that you're going to have to work with us on. We're interested in crypto. Elizabeth Warren, the Democratic senator from Massachusetts, said, absolutely. I think we need to have a crypto regulation bill, but not this one. So you have some of that in there with the concerns by the Democrats about the president and ethics and all that. And then other concerns about whose side really is the cryptocurrency industry on. And I think the Democrats definitely picked a side this week. And that's an extension of what happened to Sherrod Brown a couple of years ago.
11: Tell me about the mood as members left for this long recess ahead of these midterms. I know you caught up with some people and asked them about sort of how they plan to spend their time, their hopes, their dreams, and maybe their doubts about what's coming in November and what they may return to after midterms when Congress goes back.
5: Yeah, well, Democrats are pretty confident, frankly. They think that all the historical trends are on their side. Okay, that's true in terms of in the House, you pick up about on an average 25 seats in the first midterm of a president. And just for the sake of argument, we'll call this a first midterm here. You look at how bad the president's poll numbers are. Even in other midterm years, if you look at Biden or Obama or Trump in his first term, you looked at where Trump was in that first midterm in 2018. He was at about 44%. Not a great number, but, you know, he still lost 40 seats. He's now down in the mid-30s. And so that's where Democrats are like, we're going to flip some seats. Here's the problem, though. There's only about 20 or 30 seats in play. The way they've gone through all of this redistricting is that some people say, we know the general mood of the electorate, but does that translate to that? Some of that's because Republicans might have built themselves a bit of a firewall, but if you only have about 20, 30 seats in play, guess what? You're not going to have this wave of 40 seats that the Democrats had in 2018. It's probably going to be, even if they have the majority, maybe on a good night, a really good night, the Democrats might have a 10 seat majority in the House. That's not a lot.
11: Mm.
5: And so, you know, I think we're past these wave elections and there are so many unknowns. And this is a big unknown. Emanuel Cleaver is a Democrat from Kansas City. There have been multiple court rulings in just the past 2 weeks as to whether or not he has a district or not. They drew him out of a district in Missouri, first of all, when they did the redistricting. Then a court said, no, you got to use the old maps. Then another court said, you got to do the news. You see, this has bounced back and forth three times. And I asked him in the hall, do you have a district? He said, I have no idea. Now, you could see a scenario. Let's say that we're down to about three or four seats determining control of the House because of the reasons I just stated about the limited universe here as to how many seats are actually in play. And you have people showing up and saying, and that some of this is based off, you know, well, illegal people are voting or they're not voting in the right places or there's questions about the mail-in balloting or even the districts because this stuff is still being litigated. And you have 435 people in the House and 445 people show up demanding to be sworn in on January 3rd at noon, the beginning of the new Congress. You see the problem. And therefore so who's the arbiter in that? Well, guess what? The first thing you have to do is you have to have the clerk who is the existing clerk from the old Congress, call the roll. Now, I can point to two scenarios in the 1860s where the clerk of the House only called the name to constitute the House of the people who they wanted to seat, because you had this thing between the North and the South, and we're in the middle of the Civil War. And there is precedent in the House for only calling certain people's names. You record them as saying that you're there, and then they're supposed to elect a speaker. And the Constitution says, Article 1, Section 3, that the House and Senate are the judges of who they seat. So if you have trouble determining who you're even seating, you see where I'm going with this. Now, I want to be very careful and say...
11: and the margins are already so tight.
5: Yes, and guess what? It's about the math. Absolutely. It's always about the math. And so here we are. Now, I bring this up. I want to be very, very careful that we don't know that's going to happen. But it's in the back of my mind because, Jessica, the past, you know, some years now in politics, we've been in news of the weird. We've had things happen in politics that have never happened before. We had a riot at the Capitol. We had a president impeached twice. And when we'd only impeached presidents twice in the history of the Republic. And then this guy came back and won. We just don't know. And if you have question as to who controls the House because of the limited universe that I talked about, that could create some real mischief in late November, December, and maybe even on January 3rd. I will say most people are not thinking about this. I'm talking about a new playbook here. If it's the old playbook, Jessica, guess what? The Democrats are probably on track to win and win significantly. But we don't know which playbook we're using right now.
11: Chad, before I let you go, I just briefly, your take on the Russia sanctions bill passing, the Lindsey O. Graham Sanctioning Russia and Iran Act. This has been such an effort. It seemed like the passing of Senator Graham sort of was going to push it through, and then it stalled again. This is now official?
5: It is done. It goes to the president's desk. It passed the Senate overwhelmingly in early August, came to the House. There was some consternation there because, and this was very interesting, Jessica, because you had some Democrats suddenly who were always Ukraine's best friend pushing back on this. They said, we don't want to give unilateral tariff and sanctions authority to the president. We think that this gives too much power to him, especially what we've seen with his conduct related to Canada and imposing tariffs on the Canadians. So that coalition kind of morphed a little bit. Now, you had this weird coalition that passed with, 260 votes. But guess what? It was a combination of Democrats and Republicans voting in favor of this. It wasn't this big, layup that it was eventually in the Senate. And it was Lindsey Graham, right before he passed away. You know, he had been in Ukraine meeting with Volodymyr Zelensky and indicated that he thought, if used properly, that this could, in fact, it was passed, it could actually end the war in Ukraine. So we'll see. Now, again, we're waiting for the president to sign it, but this was kind of an homage to Lindsey Graham, and there was a lot of bipartisan support, in spite of what I just talked about with some of the consternation by the Democrats.
11: Fox News Chief Congressional Correspondent Chad Pergram, thank you.
5: Thank you, Jessica.
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24: Here's a look inside the Beltway. I'm Jeff Manosso. U.S. military aid is being shuffled from Europe and Middle East allies to boost new governments in the Americas. The State Department reprogramming $52 million in foreign military financing from Slovakia, North Macedonia, Tunisia, and Iraq to boost militaries in Panama, Peru, Ecuador, and Colombia. Secretary of State Marco Rubio visiting Latin America last week and pledged additional support as part of the Trump administration's prioritizing the Western Hemisphere. The funds will allow countries to purchase military equipment from American defense contractors and focus on combating drug trafficking and illegal immigration. Household income in the U.S. hits a new milestone. The median income for American households tops pre-pandemic levels, hitting a record of more than $87,000 last year in new census figures, surpassing the previous high of more than $85,000 in 2019, even with inflation taken into account. But the report also finds an expanding gap between the top earners and the poorest, and the overall increase in median income just 2.5% since 2019 compared to a 19% jump in the previous six-year period. For the Fox News Rundown, I'm Jeff Manasso.
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I'm Chad Pergram with the Speaker's Lobby. The national debt recently hit a staggering $40 trillion. That's $116,000 per citizen, $360,000 per taxpayer. This is because the government spends more than it collects. A massive chunk of it goes to the military, but that's dwarfed by what the government shells out on Social Security, Medicare, and Medicaid. This year alone, the Congressional Budget Office expects the federal government to spend about $7.4 trillion, while only collecting $5.6 trillion. That means there's a deficit of $1.9 trillion this year. And the U.S. owes money, notably to the Chinese, $633 billion in American treasuries. These are essentially IOUs with interest, which the government promises to pay back later. And volatility in the bond market means that the yield on those investments is higher. The Treasury estimates that interest costs are running around $1.1 trillion per year. And during the first 10 months of the fiscal year, interest payments actually exceeded Medicare spending. Only Social Security benefits cost more. With the Speaker's Lobby, Chad Pergram, Fox News.

0: This week, we spoke with the University of Arkansas head basketball coach, John Calipari, about the Protect College Sports Act. It's meant to address name, image, and likeness issues for student athletes, among other things. Calipari and others were pushing for its passage, noting it creates a capped pool of money for universities to pay student athletes, but it also limits eligibility and creates new transfer rules. Not everyone's on board. Some Democrats, like Connecticut Senator Chris Murphy, said it unfairly puts limits on student athletes while putting no additional burdens on staff, coaches, or colleges. But the Senate voted to advance the bill ahead of final passage, and we spoke to Coach Calipari before that vote.
1: Well, I got engaged in this bill because I was having high school coaches, friends of mine who had children, saying, Coach, they're not offering scholarships like they used to.
0: University of Arkansas head basketball coach John Calipari.
1: And what was happening was coaches were waiting for transfers. They were looking at older players, 25, 26. They were taking European players. And then they'd say, okay, now you got 4 years. They'd be 27. They were treating European players better than we were treating American kids. And I'm looking at this like, wait a minute, this is not right. What are we going to do to make this sport the way it was? And here's another thing. So I recruit a 17 or 18-year-old. Is it fair for him to play against a 26 or 27-year-old? So I'm like, what are we doing? In this bill, 5 years, the latest your age could be is 19, could be 18, it could be 17 when you enroll. You have 5 years. The oldest you could be is 24 now. And most kids are going to graduate and be 23 or 22. That'll be the average age. One-time transfers. Well, they could still go without having to sit out one time, or if their coach leaves, you get fired. But what it'll do is keep kids at a school 3 years so they can graduate. How are you going to graduate transferring four times in 4 years? The other side of it is all the players, 17, 18, 19 American high school kids, and European kids that are that age are all considered amateurs. So they're not going through a process that puts them on different footing. Those three things probably solve 75, 80% of the issues we have to do our jobs as coaches. This is what we need right now to settle the waters so we can do our job and then go forward with other changes that we need.
0: One of the voices that's emerged here is former Auburn football coach, Senator Tommy Tuberville. I know you know, and he's not totally sold on this piece of legislation. He thinks several provisions go too far and that this is basically federal government overreach into college sports. What do you say to that?
1: Not a perfect bill. Not perfect. There's things that I would want in the bill that's not in there. There are other things I look at, like, do we really need that? But the things we absolutely need are in this bill. Let me give you another one. I started my career at the University of Massachusetts. What we did to elevate that program in this environment, I could have never done. The University of Memphis, the same. We elevated that program. In this environment, no way. This is good for the non-power four or five schools. Probably more important for them than the schools I work at. Let me say this. I'm recruiting a level of player that this bill doesn't really affect those kids. This is all the other kids that aren't getting scholarships. So that's what I look at and I say, if you're in this business, feet on the ground, you're inside this, you want this bill. Some people looking on the outside in have other ideas of what we need to do. One of them is let them go on their own. We've proven we can't do that. This is a bill we need to settle the waters. And then there's other adjustments going forward we're going to have to make because it's not a perfect bill. Coach Tuberville and I talked in Florida about it. He had his skinny bill. I hate to tell you, I had my skinny bill. We look back and forth. And let me say this. Coach knows. He knows this isn't perfect, and I agree with him, but it needs to be done now. This bill's been in the works 3 years. If something happens, we're going to wait, what, three more years? You're going to have schools bankrupted. They won't have the money. And it's what we can do now to get this thing right.
0: Tell me more about your fears about schools going bankrupt, because I am reading that is a concern with the cap within this bill that this will affect smaller schools, this cap? What is your read on if without this bill, actually, there's a monetary harm?
1: The smaller schools, it is what it is. They just won't be able to compete like UMass, like I did in the 90s. Won't happen. The same thing with Memphis. They won't be able to compete, or you go in debt. So now you're a bigger school trying to stay up. Debt is debt. However you want to say, we're going to take a loan. We're going to have an advance. It's debt. What about private equity? It's still debt. What about an LLC and we get all this money and kind of scoop it together? It's still debt. And you can only dig so far in a hole and try to get out. That's where we are. We're using retention money, which, again, I've talked about in the past. Let's pay the kids that are in your school. Let's worry about that more than trying to get a transfer and an older kid or a European kid. And so we're doing some of the right stuff, but this is going to be a heavy lift for a lot of schools if we don't pass this bill.
0: Let's go back to what you were saying about scholarships. Can you quantify in even an anecdotal way, as coach, what you've seen as far as scholarship offerings, how much they've declined, how much opportunity has been limited to some of these younger up-and-coming players?
1: Well, it's you have coaches coaching college basketball saying, I am not recruiting freshmen. What? I have high school coaches call me like, what is going on? My guess is about 8

0: There are people waiting. And so now a kid waits. I'm even saying it probably affects Division II the same way. They're waiting on transfers. Why would I take a freshman if I can get a 24-year-old transfer from another school? Would be his fourth school in fourth year, 4 years, but I don't care. He's going to help me win more games. We've got to get back to what we do.
1: When we talk about money in college sports, I'm sure you've heard it all. I've heard a lot of competing arguments as well about how some of these players really should be compensated, or that, you know, too much money is will ruin the game, will ruin the vibe of college sports. How do you feel about this debate now in light of this bill? And have you shifted at all on player compensation?
0: I don't care what they pay the players. Just tell us what we have and how we're going to have to fill our roster out. So whatever they come up with, whatever number, but they got to get the NIL in check. That's the next piece after this bill passes. My suggestion, which no one listens to, is the chancellors and the ADs should sign off on every legitimate NIL deal to make sure they're legitimate, that there's no one filtering money to a company to give to a kid, and it's on the desk of the chancellor and the AD. You know what? It'll get cleaned up real fast. That is another piece of this, but what they decide to pay the kids, I've been saying for 20 years, the players should own their rights. They should be able to sign autographs and make money when they're in school. They should be able to sell their jersey with their name on the back. They should be able to sell their likeness. I've been saying that for 15 years. So those things should be done. This now, because here's what we have. Every player is a free agent on your team every year. There is no amount that we're told we can spend or not spend, and there are no rules. In a really competitive business, like everybody, and it's like, come on now. And would I like the government not to be involved? Yes, but we're here because we need this to settle the waters. Where it goes 4 to 5 years from now, I don't know. I'm hearing it should go this way. It should be this. They should be that. I'm fine with wherever it goes, but we need this now so that we can settle the waters and do what we're doing. It is never going to be the kids aren't being paid. That's out of the bag. That's done. It's how do we put some guardrails, some goalposts that we got to stay within in our profession.
1: The men in my life have had some pretty strong reactions to Coach Lane Kiffin leaving Ole Miss midseason to go to LSU. And now this College Sports Act has something called the Lane Kiffin rule in it to prevent that. Do you think this is needed?
0: I don't know. I don't have the background of all of it. But what I would tell you is what he did. He went to another school that he thought was a better situation for himself. I think kids should know if they got lied to or made a bad choice, they should be able to leave. But you can't do it 1 year after another. You can't do 4 now, 5 years. Like, we go to 5 and 5, 5 years with no waivers, no exemptions. Kids are getting paid an extra year. They can transfer once. The coach leaves, he gets fired. Lane Kiffin leaves. That whole team of Mississippi can do what they want. They can stay. They could go to another school. They do what they want. That's fair. Coaches, I don't know exactly what the Lane Kiffin rule, what it is or what you're talking about. But many times in our contracts we have, you can't leave. If you do leave, you have to give this amount of money back.
1: University of Arkansas head basketball coach John Calipari, thank you so much for your time.
0: Thank you.

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10: Ann Evans, President Trump announcing a new deal with Denmark to bolster the U.S. military presence in Greenland after months of threatening to take the island by force from the NATO ally. The president also saying he's banning CNN, MS Now, and Politico from the White House for publishing what he described as, quote, fake news. The Senate battle in Texas between Republican Ken Paxton and Democrat James Tallarico has some calling it a toss-up. Congressman Chip Roy tells Fox Business's The Bottom Line, the party just needs more time.
11: We've got to tell the American people, you should like what we've been doing, but you're right, we're not there yet. Let us finish the job. We need time to finish the job.
10: The conflict with Iran and its impact on U.S. economy has caused concern among some voters. 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

0: look outside the Beltway. I'm Tanya J. Powers. Mahmoud Khalil is suing Columbia University in federal court, saying the school did not address harassment against him and other pro-Palestinian protesters. Khalil was a grad student when he was detained by ICE at his Columbia University apartment in March of 2025. He was a legal permanent resident and not accused of a crime. Khalil spent 104 days at a Louisiana immigration jail before a New Jersey judge ordered his release. Columbia says it is, quote, committed to protecting its community from discrimination and harassment. The New Jersey Department of Environmental Protection says the spill of more than 5,000 gallons of diesel fuel from a New Jersey data center last week has been contained. Officials say it was caused by a computer glitch. The fuel leaked from a storage tank at Equinix Data Center, but it's not clear how much made it into a tributary of the Hackensack River. The company says it is investigating to determine the cause. And a settlement has been reached over the closure of a Michigan baby formula plant, Abbott Laboratories. They've agreed to pay $385 million dollars resolving claims connected to an investigation of contamination at the plant. That shutdown led to the baby formula supply shortages in 2022. Abbott says the settlement does not represent any finding of fault or liability. For the Fox News Rundown, I'm Tanya J. Powers.
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2: At the U.S. Open, no trouble for the top seed in the semis on the men's side. Alexander Zverev eliminates Karen Khachanov in straight sets. Zverev heads to his third Grand Slam final this year. Baseball, the Rays beat the Astros 3-1. Tampa becomes the first team in the majors to clinch a playoff berth. The Dodgers beat the Marlins in Miami 6-2. Eight straight wins for L.A. From the NFL, bad news for the Falcons. Tua out with an oblique injury. Cooper Rush will start against the Steelers. Elsewhere, the Patriots have placed A.J. Brown on injured reserve. He has a high ankle sprain. That's sports on the Fox News Rundown. Jay Berman, Fox News.

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0: that'll do it for this edition of the Fox News Rundown from Washington. Tomorrow, Jared Halpern previews the Chinese President Xi Jinping's expected visit to the White House next week as the UN General Assembly begins in New York. I'm Jessica Rosenthal, and thanks for listening to the Fox News Rundown from Washington.
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2: The U.S. Treasury quietly released its official financial report for 2025. It appears by its own numbers, the U.S. government seems insolvent. It's reported that the Treasury shows about $6 trillion in assets and over $47 trillion in liabilities. Add it all up, and it looks like the U.S. owes more than $130 trillion it doesn't have. If that were a family, they'd earn $52,000 a year, spend $73,000, and already be more than $1 million underwater. Any accountant would call that insolvent. So how does the government fix this? It can print money, which erodes your purchasing power, it can raise taxes, or it can cut benefits. 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

Welcome in, Florida. Thanks for jumping on board. I am your guy, Brad Shelgren, and this is the Power Preparation Show. Before we go anywhere, write this down, 813-522-4828. 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That's YOUSTAYON.com. All right, here's what we're going to do for the next hour. We're talking about power, specifically what happens when the grid fails and what you can do about it right now before the lights go out. And I'm sure nobody needs to explain this to you, but between the summer storms, the heat, and whatever comes out of the Gulf, you already know the power is going out. It's just a question of when and for how long. Because here's the thing nobody tells you. The power grid is under attack from five different directions at once, and only one of them is the weather. America's energy grid, well, it's old. Engineers grade it a D+. Foreign governments have been caught sitting inside it, substations have been physically attacked right here on American soil, and data centers are draining faster than anybody can build at new capacity. And yes, the storms are getting worse. Five problems, one result, at your house. Today you'll hear from Suncoast Power Solutions founder Brian, design expert Kelly Lara, veteran ABC 7 meteorologist John Patrick, Brad Reinhardt from the National Hurricane Center, and City of Tampa Emergency Management Director John Antopoulos. And most importantly, we'll hear from your neighbors, people who will tell you exactly what happened at their house when the power went out and theirs stayed on. So let's get into it.

0: Let's start with veteran ABC 7 meteorologist John Patrick out of Fort Myers in Naples. JP has tracked a number of major systems to hit this state, but when the big one came, he learned the hard way at his own house.
1: That was a hurricane that, when I got into this business, I knew there was going to be some nasty weather that I would have to cover from time to time, but I never imagined it would be anything as bad as Hurricane Ian. I mean, that's by far the worst storm that's come through this area of Florida. I mean, there were parts of the Sanibel Causeway that got washed away from the water. Actually, with the storm surge, the water got pushed up the Caloosahatchee, and it was actually on the way back out as the water came back out from the river back into the Sanibel Causeway. It was the pressure that built up as the water was being pushed inland, that pressure being released and the water coming back out, that's what washed away the Sanibel Causeway. We had, if memory serves me right, we had over a million households without power with Hurricane Ian coming through. And that was mostly in Lee County. The importance of having a generator and the importance of knowing how to use that generator, use it outside. Do not put it even in your garage because you've got the carbon monoxide that can build up. But having a generator on hand, that was a lesson that I, you know, I'm a meteorologist, and Hurricane Irma, my power was out for 6 days. I did not have a generator, and that was horrible. So I now have a generator, and so I'm prepared if that ever happens again. I think as piece by piece as the power grid gets rebuilt, hopefully power outages will not be as prolonged or as widespread as they have been in the past, but that's going to take a very long time. So a piece of advice for me is to have a generator on hand.
0: So when the weatherman tracking the storm tells you he even needed backup power himself, that tells you everything you need to know. 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

0: Now let's hear from one of your neighbors where we get into the physical reality of an outage as you get older. Here's Joe. His portable became too much to manage, so he made the switch.
1: Oh, peace of mind. You know, we're older now. I had a portable generator, which was hooked up to my natural gas, which was nice, but getting old to wheel it out every week or two to start it up, and then you can't run it in the rain during the hurricane. And it didn't provide whole house connections. One of the other things that prompted, you know, this area has been sort of spared, so to speak, but the last 3 years we've been hit pretty hard. You know, we lost power for 30 hours at one point, and then the next year we lost power at for 60 hours. This was good, and like I said, it gives peace of mind so that my wife, she can we have to do nothing. You know, it just comes on automatically, goes off automatically. I purchased the maintenance plan for more peace of mind, which is very reasonable. It gives you perks here and there. So very pleased from start to finish with the salesman. The installers were all fantastic. And they were so gracious. They took care of it, said, listen, you know, we're going to get this thing done for you. And they were, you know, I offered them tips. They said, no, we're good to go, you know. So I'm pleased start to finish with this company, Suncoast Power Solutions, out of Tampa.
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0: Now we're joined by Brad Reinhart, Senior Hurricane Specialist at the National Hurricane Center. He watches Mother Nature create havoc for a living and knows firsthand the dangers of extended power outages.
1: Extremely serious. And there's a lot of active work ongoing that's really uncovered the magnitude of fatalities and suffering that occur as a result of these prolonged power outages. I mean, I'll give you an example that you're probably familiar with and your listeners, Hurricane Beryl back in 2024. In Texas, and it struck the upper Texas coast as a category one hurricane. Not only did you have, you know, significant damage and some fatalities from the storm itself, but there were 14 people that died after the fact as from heat related illnesses as a result of widespread power outages. There were also a couple that died from carbon monoxide poisoning, likely the result of improper generator use. Mm-hmm. So I think while it's obviously easy in a sense to focus on the hazards directly related to the hurricane and what's happening, we're really understanding and realizing now that we've got to message harder the impacts of prolonged power outages that can contribute to the areas that are already impacted severely by a storm. And, you know, if you've got a lot of damage, it's going to make it more difficult to restore power, right? You might have some, you know, larger scale infrastructure issues, but the heat related illnesses, the improper generator use, the lack of, life saving equipment that people have that, you know, relies on power. These are all very significant things that we need to be more aware of. I mean, that's always, you know, a part of the hurricane preparedness messaging, you know, that we do is have people assess their vulnerability to things like extended power outages and then determine, you know, can you safely operate where you live a portable generator? Some people have whole house generators, right? Even better, it just kicks in when the power goes out. Everyone's situation is different, but it's absolutely something that people need to consider when they're making hurricane preparations and thinking about their vulnerability before the season starts.
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0: Now here's Alan, another one of your neighbors who had a medical reason for getting this done.
1: Well, for health and safety reasons, for instance, we have some medication in the refrigerator that we needed cold 24/7. Also, in Florida, the AC being out in June, July, and August is a horrible experience. 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And I signed up with them in, I think, July of 2023. They came out. They ran an initial test. They serviced it. 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

0: John Antopoulos is the emergency management director for the city of Tampa. It's his job to prepare for disasters and to mitigate the damage and dangers when they occur. So, he just wants to get you ready should bad things come your way.
1: Really, after a few days without power, we start really getting those cascading impacts. And what we saw during Milton, when we almost had a week without power, after a few days, you start realizing that some of your critical infrastructure that's not on backup power, then that will start failing. And then that can have cascading impacts, whether that's through your pump stations or other type of critical infrastructure like that. But also for our vulnerable communities, like our assisted living facilities, that without power, individuals, there could be a risk to loss of life and also a breakdown in critical operations that have to happen throughout the city. You know, my biggest message to folks is communicate that early, what your plan is, where you're going to go. If you have an evacuation zone that you need to leave, if you're going to stay at family and friends' house outside of that evacuation zone, good first way to think about it. If you can't go there, we're seeing about hotels, and then that last resort is know what shelter you would go to. Have that all kind of ironed out ahead of time, who you're going to communicate with that in your family that knows where you're going to be. Because again, if a major storm does come, you're out of power, out of communications, you want to already tell your family and friends where you're going to be during that storm. It's going to alleviate a lot of that. And getting your supplies early. Don't be one of those showing up to Publix or Walmart or one of the other supermarkets last minute, going to bare shelves, trying to get water and things of that nature. Get it early. Think outside the box from lessons learned, what you didn't have on hand during those storms. Get that early. Think about generators. Think about, different type of equipment and supplies that you didn't have that ultimately will make you more prepared this season if we do get an impact. It's going to ultimately lower your stress for your family. Ultimately, you'll be more comfortable during that event, and it'll make your ride through that much easier.
0: 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Or you

0: Let's hear from another neighbor. Timothy talks about what it's actually like working with the Suncoast team.
1: And I actually got through to someone who, I wish I remember her name, so pleasant and so nice. You know, and I just kind of expressed my concerns and my thoughts. And, you know, she just, I'll be honest, it was like talking to a family member. All of the people were great. It was the easiest, most pleasant experience I think I've ever been through. If I ever needed to, you know, contact someone, somehow I always got her. But I can't begin to tell you, it was from start to finish the easiest process. 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I was like, what's, you know, can this really be? 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And the peace of mind, there is no cost.
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1: So, you know, customer service is obviously top on our list, and we've always been able to provide good value to the end user, which I think goes a long way. You know, you're not out, you know, trying to take advantage of anybody. Everybody understands that, hey, you got to make a buck to survive in this industry. But there's, you know, such a thing as overcharging, and there's such a thing as undercharging. We always like to be right in the middle. You know, you undercharge, you're out of business, you overcharge, you know, people catch on and there is no business. So, and then, you know, you have to follow the installation. You have to be modest with your installation numbers. And then after that, you have to follow it up with great service, because in the generator industry, you need service after the fact. And that's what separates us. Oh, yeah. I mean, you know, keeping the lights on to me is probably least of my worries. We're in Florida here. We're in Tampa, right? I want to stay cool more than anything. If you're on dialysis, obviously, yes, that is a huge concern. A lot of CPAP users out there, you know, they want the generators for their, you know, medical needs as well. But there's just so many uses these days. And then take tech into it, right? How many people work from home? They need their routers. They need their computers. You want to stay informed as well. So you need some sort of entertainment device, whether it's a, you know, like I said, a phone, radio, TV. There's too many things that require electricity these days to where you would not, how could you live without one almost? And you know, a lot of people say, oh, well, the cost. Don't let that deter anybody, right? Everybody has their own needs. Now, we have customers that live in, you know, 15,000 square foot, you know, mansions that have generators, but we also have customers that live in, you know, 1,000 square foot bungalows that, you know, and everywhere in between. You know, customers that just want the refrigerator. 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So it's not one size fits all. We are truly custom. We're specialists in our industry. And tell us what you want, and we'll size it, and we'll price it accordingly.
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0: Back with another friendly neighbor. Here's Karen, whose house becomes the family safe place when the weather turns.
1: Well, I wanted to do it a couple of years ago. And my husband told me, he said, look, we don't get a hurricane for 10 years. We don't need that. And I thought we did. But anyway, things have changed. The Gulf is hotter. There's more crazy stuff going on. I mean, how many times have we had a bad, bad winter and lost electricity on that and everything like this? And, you know, I'm no spring chicken. And the last time we had the last hurricane here, every day I would take 7 bottles of propane to be filled to keep it going. You know, I can't keep doing this. This is for peace of mind. You know, it's just for peace of mind.
2: Oh, thank you. Thank you for that, Karen. How long were you without the power before when you had the hurricane?
1: The hurricane, we were out for a week.
2: Oh, a good week.
1: Yeah. And, I have a lot of food in my freezer because, you know, I have a food thing. Okay. And, you know, that was a must. It had to keep going. And of course, you want to have the TV set letting you know what's going on and everything. And what's so great about having this generator put in is across the street is my stepson. Around the corner is 2 grandchildren, and I have 3 great-grandchildren around the corner. So what's happened is by putting this generator in, I have become the safe house. So if something happens, they all can come here, and the kids can watch TV and whatever, you know. But it's a good thing all the way around. This is not just for me. It's for me, but it's for my entire family.
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3: 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So there are a litany of questions. Obviously, brand is one, right? 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Should I get a Cummins? Should I get that Kenerator brand with a 13-year warranty that no one else in the industry has but us? What size do I need to power my home? Can I get by with a 14 kilowatt, a 20, a 26? Is there a reason that I would need a liquid cool? How effective, you know, are they? How long does it take them to come on? So there are a wide array of questions that the homeowner has that they ask me on each and every call. And I provide all of that information, give them all of the answers that they need in order to make a educated decision. Kelly, can you tell me, can you share with me and explain to me what I'm looking for, what I need, and how effective is it going to be? So those are just a few of the things, Brad, that we discuss many times each day.
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0: days during hurricane,
1: Oh,
0: and yeah, 7 days straight. We had no power, but we had the Generac. Power, thanks to the Generac, it ran 7 days straight. People were
1: wow.
0: knocking on our door. They said, "We heard you got a generator. Can you make us a cup of coffee?" My neighbors. Yeah, and people might say that's a cliche, a peace of mind or whatever, but for us, it really is, because we've been without power and know how difficult it is. So when we put the Generac in, I have a peace of mind that no matter what happens, I got power. Don't wait until, matter of fact, we bought an income property right down the street. And the first thing I said to my wife was, "We're putting a Generac in." And we put it, so I have two Generacs now, one in this house and one on my rental property, because the people that I'm renting to, I want to make sure that they have power all the time too. A peace of mind, simply put, peace of mind. And that's priceless.
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0: you stay. Here's a couple, Tanya and Larry. They've seen just about every weather event, so they understand the importance of backup power.
1: Well, we have both been through severe storms, Ivan and Katrina, and stuff like that. And I think the biggest thing is it's just a good peace of mind to know that we have a backup generator just in case. An example given, a couple of weeks ago, we had a power failure for about a half an hour. The neighbors had a power failure, but we didn't.
2: No, we didn't.
1: Because it kicked right on within about 15 seconds. We had electricity back in the house. And it's just a nice peace of mind. Makes me feel rather confident. We have family in the area, and if we're not here, they could come over here and stay at our place. And even if we're here, they can come stay at our place. We have emptied our refrigerator out after storms numerous times, and that gets expensive, especially with today's grocery prices. Our refrigerators will stay on. The house will stay cool, which will eliminate humidity in the house. That way mold doesn't get in. And there's several reasons to list, just
2: we
1: need to talk about.
2: Yeah, Larry's retired military. We've lived all over the country. We've been through a lot of different kinds of storms. Everything from blizzards to some flooding hurricanes, typhoons, you name it. So there is a lot of really good reasons.

0: 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Enough's enough. We're getting a whole house generator."
1: Every one of these folks says a version of the same thing. 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

0: And one more neighbor. This is Ron, and this is his generator story.
1: We had two power outages. One of them lasted because of a hurricane. One of them lasted about 2 weeks. And that was a pretty tough one because we'd never gone that long, you know, without power. So we learned a lot from that. The bad part about it is that you lose everything in your refrigerator, in your freezers. Mm-hmm. And you can only put so much in the ice chests or whatever, and then get ice too. So decided, well, and my wife was taking some kind of medication that needed to be refrigerated. So nevertheless, we made the decision to get a generator. I had a generator, a portable generator, but it wasn't enough to pull the whole house. But I also needed an automatic, I needed a transfer switch to do it right and safely. And I knew that because I have an electrical background. And so it wouldn't pull, it would do some lights, but it wouldn't pull an air conditioner oven or cooktop or whatever because we have electric appliances. So it wouldn't provide any lights, and that's pretty bad. When you're out it, you have no lights, mm-hmm. you know. So I said, okay, we need a bigger generator. Very neat, very professional, cleaned up after itself. I couldn't have been any more pleased with it.
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Let me put it all back together for you. You heard John Patrick, a meteorologist who lost power for days at his own house. Brad Reinhardt from the National Hurricane Center telling you outages stretch into weeks, not hours. John Antopoulos from Tampa Emergency Management telling you mitigation starts long before the storm shows up. You heard Brian, who's been doing this here for 50 years, tell you they service what they sell. And Kelly Lara, explain what he does to fit you for the right generator at the right price. And you heard from your neighbors Joe, Alan, Timothy, Karen, Anthony, Tanya and Larry, and Ron. 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Your grid is old, it's been infiltrated, it's been attacked, it's overloaded, and the storms are getting worse. 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
4: An early return. I'm Paul Stevens, Fox News. President Trump unexpectedly ending his stay at Camp David early, coming back to the White House last night, Saturday night, amid growing concerns about the conflict in the Middle East. Mr. Trump had been set to remain at that retreat through today, Sunday, but he went back to D.C. a day ahead of schedule. No reason given by the White House for that schedule change. All this, though, coming as Saudi Arabia says its forces intercepted a ballistic missile launched by Yemen's Iran-backed Houthi rebels toward Riyadh. The State Department urging Americans across the Middle East to remain vigilant and watch for increased warnings. A NORAD F-16 fighter jet intercepted a general aviation aircraft that had entered restricted airspace near Camp David yesterday morning while the president was there. The fighter deploying flares to get the pilot's attention before safely escorting that aircraft out of that restricted area. NORAD saying the incident happened shortly before 8 in the morning on Saturday. The flares pose no danger to anybody on the ground. Ed Sheeran breaking his silence and apologizing after controversy upends his U.S. tour. Sheeran opening his Philadelphia concert last night by talking about the fallout over rapper Macklemore, who was dropped from the tour after making some pro-Palestinian comments during a show at MetLife Stadium in New Jersey. Sheeran saying he could no longer stay silent about what he called a humanitarian issue.
5: What happened in Israel and at the Nova Music Festival on October 7th was horrific and compounded centuries of Jewish pain. What is happening in Gaza is catastrophic and unjustifiable and disproportionate. Our heart has been broken by the scale of devastation and loss of civilians' lives.
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8: 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And as always, got one of my top people that basically does production for the show, Ed. 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
9: I think we will. 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
8: 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You know, every week, Ed, a lot of people go to the Resney Wealth site. You can download any of our groundbreaking reports. They are all free. You can sign up for instant email alerts about retirement and investment strategies throughout the week. It's free. Just go there, you plug in your email address, and you get all this great information throughout the week. updates about the economy, the markets, what you should not be doing. So if you are a retiree, pre-retiree, you have $1 million, $2 million, you have more, you should definitely go to ResniWealth.com, click on subscribe instant, and make sure you get all these great updates in addition to the special reports tab, and learn what you should be doing with your money and learn from others' mistakes so you can avoid the bad advice.
9: Absolutely. Yeah, I think that report is huge. If you go in and down, or I'm sorry, the questionnaire about real advisor, fake advisor, if get that, it's free. 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
8: I'm 100%. People have to understand there's a difference. And unfortunately, in the U.S., in our personal opinion, you have very lax laws, in our opinion, on the security industry.
9: Yep.
8: And most of these advisors are doing no more than selling the products they are required to sell. And that's 95% of advisors and firms are not the only. And what that means is they don't legally work for you 100% of the time.
9: Yeah,
8: so that means they can really sell against you and really sell you the proverbial bag of crap, as we call it. Mm-hmm. And you might have a fee-based account, which then they're supposed to work fiduciary, but then they're selling you the annuity crap, the typical whole life crap, trying to talk you into cashing out a 401k plan, putting into an insurance policy, REITs, non-traded REITs.
9: Yeah.
8: All these various products they manufacture that are not good for the consumer. But unfortunately, this is what you have in the U.S. I think the security laws should be more stringent. We're not going to get too much into that. But the negative downfall effect to, the majority of investors is making a lot less money through added layered fees.
9: Yes.
8: Crummy investments, more risk, and these are the things you really need to avoid as a retiree and pre-retiree.
9: See, those are big things. And the person selling it usually gets a pretty decent commission too, right?
8: They get a big fat commission or a big fat fee, either way. The bottom line is if it's not a high-quality investment, and we talk about this all the time, and I know we have a lot of calls already coming in with questions, which we want more questions. We love it. The biggest thing is understand, is your advisor fee only? Do they actually manage your money, or are they selling your stuff away to some third-party firm, which most of them do?
9: Yeah.
8: And what is a real cost structure? It's not what you see you're paying. It's what you don't see you're paying.
9: That's right.
8: And unfortunately, those added cost structures and or mediocre investments then drag down the returns, drag down your retirement security. This negative loop it becomes a snowball effect. And what happens is, and again, I've been managing money for over 35 years.
9: Yeah.
8: I look at investment accounts on a daily basis, people that call our firm, people that are coming in, people that have called the TV radio show. And what do I see? I see investments that should never have been in those portfolios. And this comes from the big banks, insurance companies, brokerage firms. But unfortunately, your advisor is a good salesperson, talks you into things that probably you shouldn't do, or is selling you the proverbial bag of goods that overpromise, well under deliver. And this is why people often have 2/3 less net worth by the time they retire. And it compounds worse as they retire, because all these expenses and bad investments keep adding up to mediocre at best. So that's unfortunate. But with that said, let's go. I know we're getting a lot of calls buzzing in. Go to Bob in Fort Myers.
9: Bob wanted to know about your thoughts on ARKK.
8: So this is the ARK Innovation ETF. This kind of started pre-COVID. And I've had a few calls in this over the years. It's not an ETF I would ever utilize in a client portfolio. And the reason I wouldn't, the expense ratio is sky high. The performance long-term has been really mediocre. This is one of those crash and burn ETFs where it did really incredible during COVID 1 year. And then people piled into this thing only to get basically clobbered. So if I look at 5 years, so think about this. If I look at the last 5 years of this ARK Innovation ETF, symbol ARKK, over 5 years, the S&P over the same time frame is up 75%. This fund is down 24%.
9: Oh, that's
8: 100% spread.
9: Wow.
8: Mm-mm. So imagine you had $1 million in this fund.
9: Oh, yeah.
8: You would have $2 million if you would have just had it in the S&P 500.
9: Oh, man. Okay.
8: That's huge.
9: Yeah,
8: I mean, think about this. That's the disparity, twice as much money in 5 years.
9: Yeah.
8: So when I talk about 2/3 less, This is an ETF we would never utilize as a firm. The expense ratio to me is crazy. I don't like the strategy. Especially when I look back in the past, and a lot of the stuff that was going in the portfolio, I think some of that's been tempered down if I look at current holdings of this, but it's still not an ETF that we would ever utilize. It would be a definite sell for me.
9: Yeah, get out.
8: Let's go to Mike in Cape Coral.
9: Okay, let's see. Mike had sent this one in. He said economy rates can Chair Warsh tighten up without hiking the rates?
8: So basically, as you know, rates got hiked for the first time by our new Fed president chairman, quarter point. Basically, it's going to do nothing. This is really to combat the inflation problem that we're having from the Iran war. Oil is really driving inflation and keeping it elevated. Not crazy. You know, we're running 3.5%, let's say, on average. But it needs to get back down to 2%, because really the people inflation hurts the most is the middle class and the poor.
9: That's what we're seeing.
8: Can he tighten without raising rates? He could. But at the end of the day, what I think you're seeing is, and again, there's a lot of discussion on this in the last week, 2 weeks, and what was going to happen, what could happen in the future. Bottom line, I think he's making a signal that, hey, you know, all of these Fed presidents came together and basically unanimously said we should raise rates a quarter point. And I think it was partially to say, hey, the administration, you know, we're not beholden to the Trump administration. We're doing our own thing. We're completely independent, which is what the Fed's supposed to be. So what I would say is this, and I've said this since the beginning of the Iran war, until this war is over, till it's done, and there's no deal. There was a 60-day deal, which really was no deal. It was a 60-day ceasefire amongst many, as you know. Mm-hmm. Until this thing is done, oil prices are not coming down, and inflation will stay slightly elevated. But with that said, Ed, the economy is in great shape. The earnings, I look at corporate earnings, they're growing in the high teens range this year so far. Right. So if you look across the board in the S&P, the large cap area with these big companies, they are doing fantastic. The economy is doing fantastic. Unemployment is low. Employment's great. All the things you'd want to see for a very good economy. We're still going to grow GDP probably over 2% this year, given the inflation, given the Iran war and high oil prices. Yeah. So again, when this is done, and it could be tomorrow, it could be a year or 2 years from now, I don't know. Yeah. But when it happens, you're going to have realistically a relief rally in the markets, and it could be anywhere from 5 to 15% in a very short period of time. I could see that happening.
9: That's what I'm hoping. Yeah, that's what I'm hoping. Okay, so, and I'm going to ask you this question. It's just about the oil industry and the way it works, and I don't understand it. There's so many little variables that go on. So why is it that, let's say, regular gas, I've got down the street here, you know, I don't know, it's right, $3.89, let's say, per gallon.
8: Right.
9: When diesel is like $6, what's the difference in that? Is it the refinery? What, I don't know.
8: It's really the refining stuff that's going on at this point. So, and that's the thing is there's been some issues with some of the diesel refining. Diesel prices are clearly up, and obviously, pretty much everything that's transported by truck is coming off diesel, not gasoline.
9: Yes.
8: So again, this is all a net effect of the Iran war. Until this is a done deal, we're going to have high oil prices. We're going to have this 100. Mm. I mean, you know, it was pushing 105, 106, kind of drops back down to 100. I mean, we were running, 65-ish, 68-ish, maybe just a month and a half,
9: That's
8: 2 months ago on some of this relief.
9: Yeah.
8: And again, prices come down, but you need a done deal. So what I would say, folks, be invested properly right now for a growth economy. The U.S. economy is doing well. Stay out of Europe. Stay out of the other markets. Stay in the U.S. centric. Uh-huh. Be diversified here. And that could be whether it's bonds, stocks, real estate, whatever it is that you think you've done your research on. And when this war is done, you're going to see an economy that's going to grow even faster because inflation will come back down. We'll have interest rates come back down. And we will then at that point hopefully get to the point we can have a 3.5% growth factor on the GDP instead of what we're having right now, too. But again, a lot has to do with the war. I cannot stress enough when things are over with this Iran war, the potential for the U.S. economy. It's already doing well, given all these headwinds.
9: Uh-huh.
8: Okay, think about that.
9: So remove
8: that. All that's going on, think about how well the economy is still doing, number one.
9: Uh-huh.
8: Number two, think about how well the equity market's done this year, given those headwinds. So what do you think is the possibility when this is over and oil retreats back into the 50s, in the 50 range.
9: Yeah, I'm hoping everything shoots through, man. That's going
8: to
9: be great.
8: But you have to be invested before that happens.
9: Well,
8: what I've talked to probably a dozen people just in the last week mm-hmm. that have told me, well, you know, I'm kind of nervous, the whole Iran thing.
9: Yeah.
8: And I've read oil can go to 200. Sure it could. And it could go back down to 50 when this thing's over. Mm-hmm. What's going to happen with investors is they're going to have the wait and see attitude, and things will be over. They're still going to wait and see. And then, you know, within a week, 2 weeks, a month, you could see 15% returns that you wouldn't see for the whole entire year. Those are the types of things that happen when a major escalation like this is over. And that's where a lot of investors have to understand strategy.
9: Yeah.
8: Understand you have to keep the emotion out of investing, because emotion is going to keep you on the sideline.
9: Right.
8: You're not worried about that your money's worth a dollar today and $1 tomorrow. You're worried that, hey, am I going to make a consistent or strive for a consistent good return over the next 3 to 5 years? You're going to get these little peaks and valleys. But if you want to climb that mountaintop to really more growth in the portfolio, whether you're retired or pre-retiree, you need to be properly invested now, not wait till this Iran thing is done.
9: Got it. Okay, I got a question for you. If someone's just starting out with the investing, they really have, let's say they're in their 50s now, they haven't really saved much, they haven't done much investing in their life, but they have a little extra money each month, where's the best place, the safest place maybe, to start out investing?
8: Well, I think the biggest thing is I would never use the word safe. The only thing that is really truly safe is if you go to the bank and put it in, let's say, a CD.
9: Yeah.
8: But if you're actually trying to create long-term wealth before retirement and after retirement, you need to look at investments that are truly going to grow past inflation and after tax. And what are those types of investments today? A lot of those investments, and that doesn't mean you have to be 100%, but you need to figure out your risk profile. That's part of the equation. But you need to be an investor that is a capitalist invested in the capital markets. That is truly the only way you're going to have the opportunity to grow that portfolio long term before retirement, and you continue to grow it after. You know, our clients, generally speaking, I would say 98%, 96% of our clients are retired.
9: Oh, wow. Okay.
8: Most of our clients have a balanced to growth style portfolio.
9: Uh-huh. Okay. And that's okay. I got it.
8: Some dummy down high income portfolio that gives them false sense of security. We educate our clients when they hire us. When they hire us, they're coming from these other advisors who do stock asset allocation. Oh my gosh, Bob and Sarah, you guys are 75. You should have 50% in bonds and maybe 50% in equity. That's not true. It depends on the risk profile, goals and objectives. But if you're truly trying to grow your retirement income in retirement, after retirement, you need to be in the capital markets, and that means the equity market.
9: Mm, got it. And stay out of foreign investing. Got it.
8: We are not in any foreign investor. Okay. There's absolutely zero reason. You can be well diversified in the U.S. marketplace.
9: Yeah.
8: In our opinion, you have way less risk in the U.S. marketplace, not only from investment risk, but currency risk. Remember, when you invest international, not only do you take the risk of their equity market going up and down or the investment like any market like ours, but you're also taking currency risk in these markets. So you're basically creating almost a double risk factor in equities outside the U.S., whether that's emerging markets, Europe, whatever. So if there was great opportunity there, maybe you dabble a little bit, but there's no really great opportunity in these other countries right now. So why would you take a lot more risk for potentially a lot less return? That makes zero sense.
9: You're right.
8: So we are U.S.-centric. We've been like this for many, many years. We always look at these other markets, but we're not invested in any of them right now. Okay. And I've talked about this repeatedly for 5, 10, 15, 20 years.
9: Got it. Okay. Very good. Here's a question that came in from Tim. He's out in Punta Gorda. He says, RiverSource, it's variable annuity, and Ameriprise. I'm being pitched a RiverSource variable annuity. What are the real costs of an annuity, first of all? Do you even like annuities as yourself? And is Ameriprise a fee-only firm?
8: Okay, let's hit the first one. First off, Ameriprise is a brokerage firm. They do advisory work. They're not fee-only. Ameriprise is not fee-only. They do commission and fee-based work. So what that means, and they also manufacture a lot of products. In fact, they manufacture the river source annuity. I've looked at many river source annuities, probably hundreds over the last 10 years alone, whether people have called the radio, TV show, or they've hired the firm. They actually own river source variable annuity. Hence, their Ameriprise people sell this to their clients. So I don't know which river source options or annuity you're being pitched in, but generally speaking, I'll just say annuity, variable annuities in general. I've looked at a lot of annuities, river source included, and I've looked at river source annuities where the average annual expense ratio was 4.5%+ a year. I've looked at some that were less, but in general, variable annuities that I've reviewed from many different companies typically have an annual expense ratio, what I find, between 3.5% and 4.5% on average. Could be more, could be less. That to me is crazy. And the reason that's crazy is you then marry that up to the investments inside the majority of these variable annuities. They're underperformers often. The expenses, of course, are high. You take investments that are not that great, couple that, Ed, with high expenses. What are you left with? What kind of return do you really think you're going to make? I've seen a lot of these different variable annuities where over a 10-year time frame, net of all these crazy fees, often making 2, 3, 4% a year, taking the full risk of the equity market, makes zero sense. Annuities are sold products that sold under the suitability standard, not the fiduciary standard, okay? Right. Once you get into annuity, you often have these big, long surrender penalties, which is ridiculous. You have these ongoing high fees every year that are just chipping away your retirement security. Now, you're going to be pitched all different reasons, Ed, or Tim, I should say, why this is a good investment for you. And I will tell you, I've never seen a good annuity. We don't like annuities. In fact, we despise annuities. But investors are sold these products often uninformed, uneducated, maybe half-truths by the person selling you these insurance-based products. And I often find blatant lies come from a lot of these insurance people that sell these products. Now, what's really interesting, there's a number of these jokesters on the radio today that basically tell you, oh, we're a fiduciary. They're not a fiduciary when they're selling you an annuity or an insurance product.
9: Wow.
8: They are not.
9: So there's no such thing as a fiduciary selling an annuity, correct?
8: No, okay. Not when they're selling you that product.
9: Okay, got it. Yep, that's huge.
8: Yeah,
9: that's
8: so what happens now is they can take you to the woodshed selling you an annuity or an insurance product, and then all of a sudden they do a fee-based account through a third-party money manager, which is supposed to be a fiduciary. So part of the time, they're supposed to work in your legal best interest, and the other time, it's illegal for them to take you to the woodshed.
9: That's crazy. Okay.
8: That's 95% of firms and advisors are fee-based.
9: Yeah. And these little,
8: 95%.
9: That's huge. And these little fees just eat you up. It just eats your...
8: The fees are often, even little will eat you up, but the fees aren't often that little. Sometimes, you know, they could be double what you should be paying on an annual basis.
9: It's
8: triple.
9: Crazy. Okay.
8: Depends what you were sold.
9: Got it. Man, I hate that. Okay. The 10-year hit a 19-year high. What about housing? Tell me about that. Can buyers or even real estate allocation, tell me all about how that's going to work here soon.
8: So basically, you did have the 10-year to a new high. And so again, rates on mortgages are still cheap. I remember when I bought my first house in the 80s, I think I was paying 16%, 15%, something like that.
9: Yeah.
8: So I was paying quite a bit. So at the end of the day, rates go up and down. Mortgage rates right now are actually very inexpensive. They're not as cheap as they were 3 years ago, Ed. And people, oh, I'm not going to do anything until rates get back down to 3.5%. We may never have to see 3.5% again. Mm-hmm. I think we will. But again, interest rates do have an emotional attachment to the homeowner and an emotional decision to the homeowner or the buyer. And again, oh, I don't want to do that. I'm not going to sell because my interest rate right now is only 4%. I don't want to move into a new house where it's 7 or 7.5, whatever it might be. So that will keep real estate at bay from prices really going up much, maybe staying stagnant or coming down. Again, depends on market dependent because every market's a little bit different depending how things work there. So what I would say, generally speaking, you're going to see these kind of rates for the foreseeable future, again, until the Iran war is done.
9: Got it. Wow. Okay. Let me ask you about AI, because it's been in the news.
8: And before
9: here,
8: that, yeah. People need to go to ResniWealth.com.
9: Oh, yeah.
8: ResniWealth.com. 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You can sign up for instant email alerts about investment and retirement strategies.
9: Perfect.
8: Yeah. 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You just need to plug in your email address. Also, when you're there, if you want to download any of our groundbreaking reports, they are all instant download and they're all free. Learn from others' mistakes. As I've always taught people, it's less costly to you and your portfolio.
9: Yes.
8: Go ahead, Ed.
9: Yeah. Well, AI. I mean, everybody talks about AI. You see it all over Facebook, wherever. It's all over the place now. And it's, I think you've told me this before. I mean, we've had AI for years and years and years. It's been in little things that we've been using all along, but now it's so in our faces. And I think isn't the administration talking about setting back some of the AI stuff? And I don't know. So what do you see happening with AI? Is it a good investment? What about AI right now?
8: Well, so AI has been around for a long time. It's just now that it's really taken off like a rocket ship, I guess is a good way to put it. AI is here. It's not going away. There's talks about curtailing the use of AI and having, you know, the government putting together a task force, which I think is a big mistake. There's been some of these people that have been either let go, fired, or quit some of these AI companies that, oh, my gosh, AI is going to, like, end the population in 10 years or whatever the number is.
9: Right.
8: I don't believe any of that.
9: Okay.
8: The same people that are preaching this stuff, remember Al Gore?
9: Oh, yeah.
8: He's preaching this kind of stuff.
9: We were supposed to be gone.
8: And he's the one that said we had global warming, 35 years ago, we'll all be dead and floating in the water.
9: We should be gone. Yeah.
8: We should be gone. Yeah. So, I mean, there's been one scare tactic after another. There's also been, and I've read a few things on this just in the last few days, by the way, that some people kind of feel like maybe China is making some of this propaganda into the U.S., So basically we put kind of curtail our AI growth so they could basically move ahead in a faster manner.
9: Hmm.
8: So again, there's all kinds of thoughts, accusations. Mm-hmm. At the end of the day, AI is here.
9: Yep.
8: The genie is out of the bottle. I don't think it's going to end the world. Yep. If it does, hey guys, it was great knowing y'all, but I don't think that's going to happen.
9: Right.
8: I think it's going to make people smarter, uh-huh. wealthier. You are going to, and I can see it within within 5 years, uh-huh. I would say AI is going to transform the U.S. economy much stronger, much more resilient. That's number one.
9: Yeah.
8: I would say within 5 to 8 years, I'll give you a couple of things that are probably going to happen. We're going to have instead of Uber, you're also going to have realistically a flying car that will pick you up and take you from Fort Myers down the end of Naples. So instead of having an hour drive, you literally have a 5-minute air ride.
9: Right.
8: You're going to see that within 5 to 8 years in addition.
9: Yeah, I believe that.
8: And within 10, it'll be very economical. Within 10, you'll probably have a percent of the population will have their own vehicles that will basically lift up, go, and do whatever it's going to do and kind of self-drive itself in the air. I can see that happening.
9: Yeah.
8: Yeah, you're going to have it. And within 3 years, you're going to have probably 90% of the cars that are produced by that point are going to be full self-driving within 3 years in the U.S.
9: That's amazing.
8: New cars that are produced. Yeah. Probably 90% within 3 years will be full driving automated cars.
9: Think of the information we have at our fingertips now. You know, when we were younger, me and you were about the same age, and when we were younger, you had to look through an encyclopedia or you had to go to the library.
8: Yeah.
9: You know, you can literally find out anything you want to in a matter of seconds. It's an amazing thing, truly.
8: Well, not only can you look at it in a matter of seconds, but you get a million times more information.
9: Yeah.
8: I mean, think about that. You know, it's kind of like, you know, back in the day, everybody had the encyclopedia set, and you can go through that, and if yours was 4 years old, your parents weren't buying a new one every year when it was updated.
9: No,
8: so you go to the library, and you do your research, and do your reports, whatever it was. So things clearly are much different, and I think ultimately what's going to happen is technology is going to be so widespread around the world in the next decade that everybody's going to have a better quality of life. and, you know, with, between the robotics, and this is all part of, you know, AI, all this robotic stuff and everything that's going to basically happen. There's going to be different jobs. There's going to be better jobs. There's going to be other new jobs. There's going to be jobs that will probably kind of disappear. But, you know, when they started talking about this in a big way 3 years ago, when the super cycle kind of started with AI, I mean, really, oh, my God, we're going to half the population in 5 years won't have a job. Well, we're 3 years in, and unemployment is actually incredibly good. And in fact, we're hiring at really a huge number. So we're actually hiring. We're not firing.
9: It's
8: so there's
9: changing,
8: more people that are working than less people.
9: Yeah. It, the
8: so what happened? AI is going to basically have to happen jobs in 5 years. I didn't think that was going to happen. You know, 3 years ago, I don't think it's going to happen in the next.
9: Yeah. It's just changing. That's what Elon Musk says. It's just the landscape is changing.
8: Well, it's going to change. I'll give you. I'll give you another one that you're going to see within 5 years. Probably 5 years or less. You know, everybody talks about, you know, we need, you know, the big thing with the, keeping the border secure in the U.S., which I'm 100% for. And then you'd have somebody say, well, we need these low paid immigrants to come over the border just to pick our strawberries and stuff. That's what's going to happen, Ed. Within 5 years, you're going to have robots that are picking all these strawberries.
9: And that makes
8: sense. And all these people that were coming over the border that we had to basically support as taxpayers, you're not going to need that anymore.
9: No, I don't think we ever did.
8: Yeah, you can see that. That's going to happen. Yeah. Jobs like that are going to go away.
9: Yeah, I got it.
8: Where there's this mundane thing that a robot's going to be able to do.
9: Right. Think about like factory jobs, right? You know, these people that are on production lines and that kind of thing, nothing against what they were doing. That's fantastic.
8: Right.
9: But they had to take breaks. They had to whatever. They had go home at night. These machines work constantly, right?
8: 24/7 They don't take a break, and they're doing their thing. And so at the end of the day, those people won't have jobs. No, they're going to have a different, better job.
9: Okay, so
8: different, better job.
9: Here's a question from Bill. He's out in Naples. He says, "How is the market right now, and what are your expectations for the last part of this year and then into 27?"
8: I think this Iran war, if it's not done within the next month or two, I think it will have a slight uptick. The last quarter of the year in the market. So I think the market will continue to stay strong, not a lot more return, but some, in my opinion. But I think if this Iran war is settled tomorrow, the game's on then at that point for the U.S. economy to grow faster and faster in the 27. So I see the end of this year, you know, the last quarter doing decent. I'm not looking for 30% more. We've already had a great year for our clients, and we're very happy. I think our clients are ecstatic. But I think there's a little bit more left in the gas to go. But if this Iran war is over, I think we get a 5 to 15% boost by the end of the year if this happens. If it happens next year, I think you can have a really good equity market in 2027, really good. And I think you're going to have a better growth economy, and you're going to have cheaper energy, cheaper inflation. Everything will line up for the U.S. And if you've noticed, what's happening in the U.S. in the last 2-3 years now, manufacturing is coming back.
9: Yes. Okay.
8: So, and again, this, and I said this, it's not going to happen overnight. It's going to take 10 years.
9: Yeah.
8: Well, we're a couple years into this, but things are happening. So we're manufacturing more in the U.S. That's going to continue next 8-10 years, whatever.
9: Yep.
8: That's going to make us more resilient and strong. Those are going to create even more jobs in the U.S., quality jobs, right?
9: Yes. Yes.
8: I was watching a special podcast where they were talking about, it was Louisiana, and I forget the name of the town. That was a town that basically, a small town, they had no industry, nothing really going on to grow this town. And they basically, they were contacted by Meta, which is the old Facebook, to build a big, gigantic data center there.
9: Oh, wow.
8: And they met with Meta. And they basically got this thing going, and they've created, they're creating not a boatload of jobs, but they're bringing in all kinds of revenue. Now, there's other states and cities, oh, we're not going to have data centers. We don't want those here, blah, blah, blah. People, you are making a mistake. You know, it's just like nuclear power plants.
9: Yes.
8: They should be everywhere, to be brutally honest. They're incredibly safe.
9: Yeah.
8: Cheap energy. That's your cheapest form of electricity is nuclear. And we haven't even started anything, even with Trump in there, because all of the bull. And of course, China's building these things like, you know, cotton candy.
9: Wow.
8: Right now.
9: Yeah.
8: And that's why China now has like four times the output compared to we have in literally less than, I think it's 10 years.
9: Wow.
8: Crazy.
9: Yeah. So it was back in the 80s when we were talking about those big plants and all that stuff, wasn't it?
8: And it said, these are the things that are going to grow the U.S. economy, and it will happen. It's not happening at a fast enough pace for my liking. Yeah. But again, this is your politicians at work.
9: Sure.
8: And unfortunately, the politicians aren't the best people. And I'm not saying China's doing everything perfect. The difference with China, because of the communist country and the leaders are saying, we're doing this and it's going to get done, it gets done instantly. And really, a lot of the stuff they're doing is helping the Chinese people.
9: Yeah.
8: I mean, they are growing their economy and their infrastructure. They're going to be an AI leader. They're going to be they're definitely right now in the world, they are the leader in energy for electric energy.
9: I didn't know that. Okay.
8: Oh, God. More than four times what the U.S. is producing.
9: Wow. And you told me.
8: And the thing is, they just started.
9: Yeah.
8: Like, it's almost like in 5 years, 10 years from now, they'll probably be producing 10 times what we're producing in electricity because of they get things done. We're going to build 20 new nuclear power plants.
9: Yeah.
8: They made a decision today. In 2.5 years, they're done. They're safe. They're using, the plans everybody else is using and the technology.
9: Uh-huh.
8: And in 2.5 years, they got the cheapest electric energy in the world.
9: And so here it takes, with all the regulations and whatever, 10 years to
8: just
9: make one
8: plant? Just to get past 5, 10 years now. Oh, still five. Yeah.
9: Yeah.
8: Okay. It's ridiculous. So again, but the U.S. is coming back in a big way. So with all of the bureaucracy and all the crazy stuff, the U.S. is still the best place to invest.
9: Absolutely. And what you've said all along, and this was before Trump took office the second time, policies matter. So the policies that he's put into place, they're not instant, right? But they do take effect over time. And then you really start seeing it. It's a snowball thing, right?
8: Right. You got it.
9: It's amazing.
8: And so whether you like the guy or you don't like the guy, it doesn't matter.
9: Yeah.
8: What he's doing, there's a lot of good coming out that needs to be done. And unfortunately, nobody wants to be the bad parent when it comes to politicians, right?
9: So they're
8: always going to tell you what you want to hear. Where, they're always trying to get reelected. The problem is that doesn't really work. You can tell people what they want to hear, okay? It's kind of like the fee-based advisor. He's going to tell you what you want to hear and sell you the crappy annuity.
9: Right, right.
8: Okay?
9: Okay.
8: Because he's going to tell you these guarantees and stuff. The reality is, maybe you need tough love from Resney Wealth Management to tell you this is the reality. This is how things really work when you invest and retire.
9: Yeah.
8: And this is how you actually create financial security.
9: Well,
8: that's what our show's about. Completely different from the talking heads out there that are talking about their guaranteed income and annuities and having their free steak dinners at the various steakhouses around town.
9: That tough love is what's going to make you grow. That's just what it is.
8: Tough love and being and actually understanding how money management works and making people money.
9: Yep. Okay. What about the Senate had blocked that Clarity Act? What's going on with that? And then tell me about Bitcoin and crypto and that kind of business. We talk about.
8: What's interesting is kind of will go off. By the way, before I answer the question, folks, go to ResneyWealth.com. 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I know we're getting a lot of calls. Continue through the show. If you want to sign up for free instant email alerts about investment and retirement strategies through the week, go to ResneyWealth.com, subscribe instantly. You just need your email address. 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Now, with that said, the whole crypto thing and the Clarity Act and all these kinds of things.
9: Mm-hmm.
8: There's a lot of hate for the Trump family with what they're doing with cryptocurrency.
9: Yeah.
8: I mean, they're really enriching themselves off all this stuff, by the way.
9: Mm-hmm. Got it.
8: You do know that, right?
9: I've heard of that. Yeah, sure. Yes.
8: Yeah. And I mean, factually, this is the case. So, I mean, his kids are all involved in this crypto stuff.
9: Yeah.
8: And people say to me, well, if Trump's kids are doing it and Trump's involved, isn't that a good investment? No. They're doing this to make money for themselves.
9: Mm-hmm.
8: Cryptocurrency is still, it's the Wild West. It's speculation. We don't speculate. If you want to knock yours, they're making money off people that think they're going to get rich off cryptocurrency. That's how this family's making money.
9: Got it.
8: Okay. So stay away from all this cryptocurrency, Bitcoin. It's garbage. And at the end of the day, will there be real cryptocurrency? Will the U.S. have a digital dollar? Yes. This is all part of this whole thing that's going on. That's going to be the way of the future. I mean, you already have an electronic payment on your iPhone. Everybody's got their credit card on there, their pay account, whatever it is.
9: True, yeah.
8: That's digital. Could I see in 5 or 10 years that realistically, probably not five, but let's say maybe closer to 10, will there be basically pretty much no paper money anymore in the U.S.? There could be. Because at the end of the day, think about it. If you can pay that quick with your phone already and taking it off your debit, credit card, whatever it is, you really need cash, and everything's going digital.
9: Oh, yeah.
8: It's only going to be exponentially faster. So, I mean, we're all going to have some form of cryptocurrency, but it doesn't mean that's an investment. It's just a payment. It's a form of a payment.
9: Yeah. And it's already been shifted that way for a while, hasn't it? It's been headed that direction for a good while.
8: It's been, I would say, over the last 10 years, really before really crypto became the, Bitcoin became the big talking thing. I mean, we were headed for that direction. I mean, any developed country is headed for that direction.
9: Yeah, got it.
8: The days of you peeling off, $5,000 out of your pocket to go buy something is going to be over.
9: But things
8: will be more secure also when you do things.
9: Right.
8: And that's the biggest thing.
9: That is. Okay, got it. We got a question here from Dave. He's in Fort Myers. He wants to know your take on Alphabet.
8: Google. I think Google, for disclosure, we own Google in our managed accounts. I think Google is underrated. I think they are, that's a stock we've owned for a long time. We've made some significant money on this for clients. We continue to add to positions. I think it is, it's kind of a sleeping giant. How's that put? Where it's coining money. They've got all the monetary resource they need to capture everything around AI, storage, search, you name it. High quality, we own it, and I will continue to buy that stock for the foreseeable future.
9: Got it. Okay. Now you talked.
8: Does that answer that question?
9: Yeah, I think it does. The you talked earlier about the Fed and how they hiked up what was it, 0.25% or something?
8: Yes.
9: So
8: which is really meaningless, but it's more of a
9: just a power thing.
8: We're,
9: right?
8: We're doing this to appease people. How's that?
9: Yeah. They're just wanting to show that they're in charge, right?
8: It's more of that because a 0.25 is not going to change anybody's decision on anything.
9: Think so.
8: And it's certainly not going to reduce rates. You can raise it 2-3 percentage points, in one day. Oil's not dropping.
9: Right.
8: Okay.
9: Yeah.
8: Oil's not dropping, and that's the cause of inflation right now. This is the problem that we have. You're paying realistically double for diesel, double for gas.
9: For sure.
8: Right?
9: Yes.
8: So if energy, which it does, runs everything in the world, right?
9: Yes.
8: And you are now paying double diesel, double gas prices.
9: Yeah.
8: Every single human being on Earth, company, is being affected by this.
9: For sure.
8: So if you bring oil prices back down in the 50s where they were, and oil, diesel drops in half, gas drops in half, what does that do to all the other cost inflation, everything that we all consume, everything? It drops.
9: Everything should. Yeah, exactly right. Okay.
8: Everything drops.
9: And that's the driver.
8: So now you can see if this happens, why you need to be positioned now when this Iran thing is done.
9: Oh, that totally makes sense. Okay, got it. Yep. You always talk about 2/3 less. Why is it that the average American has 2/3 less than they should, especially at retirement?
8: Okay. So people have 2/3 less, and you can read the whole report at resneywealth.com. That's R-E-Z-N-Y wealth.com. 2/3 less retirement net worth than financial security. Why? Instead of you having $3 million, you only have $1 million at age 65. Why at age 85, you have $2 million instead of having $6 million or whatever age it happens to be? It has to do with getting bad advice, having high expenses, being sold mediocre investments, making emotional bad decisions about timing and all that type of stuff in the investment markets. I would say out of the tens of thousands of people I probably talk to yearly or listen to my TV radio shows, I would say the majority of investors, while they will not admit it, are being negatively affected by god-awful bad advice. It could be self-inflicted by a do-it-yourself investor. It could be that you're just working with one of these fee-based, commission-based people. You've been taken to the woodshed. You know, we get new clients on a regular basis that are from the call. They want to interview the firm. They then move their accounts to us for proper management. And we have conversations with every one of those new clients. When they come in, they're like, Brian, I've listened to you for 8 or 10 or 12 years. I should have come in sooner. And they tell me stuff like, everything you talk about that I should not be doing with my money, my advisor has me in. Everything you talk about you should not be doing or should, I'm doing the opposite with my advisor. I hear that repeatedly.
9: Unreal. Really?
8: Unreal. And again, you know, you're working with somebody for 20 years and they're, you know, great. You've averaged 8% a year on that growth portfolio. Maybe you should have been averaging 11%.

0: on the 20% a year, I'm talking an extra 3%, whether it's through cost reduction, better investments, whatever it happens to be. We had a call about a variable annuity earlier. So if you got a variable annuity, so if you take a guy that has, you know, $1 million, has it in an index fund in the market, okay, with virtually very little expense ratio, let's say 1%, and you take a guy that puts that same money in a variable annuity at 4.5%, that expense ratio is 3.5% difference. And that's assuming you can still get the same quality investments in that variable annuity, which I'm pretty sure you can't, okay?
1: Yeah.
0: So 3.5% is going to give you well under two-thirds less net worth. So instead of your $1 million growing to $3 million by the time you're 65, or your $1 million from 65 to age 90 growing to $3 million, it basically you have two-thirds less than you should have had.
1: Oh, man.
0: Because of just that expense ratio on that variable annuity.
1: Right, right. And over time,
0: those and it, are variable annuities the only culprit? No.
1: No.
0: These non-traded REITs, these private placement deals, these private equity funds that they're being sold by these different advisors and firms. All of these different investments that are complicated investments have layered and stacked fees, and that's a lot of what you're being sold through your commission or fee-based firm.
1: Right, right. And you need to always be on something that, that is liquid, something you can get out, right?
0: Everything that you ever invested should always be 100% liquid. You can buy it today, and if things change tomorrow, you can sell
1: you can get
0: your money. You can't do that with a lot of the investments you're being sold in your account.
1: Right. You get locked in. Got it.
0: You get locked in, and they have you locked in for a reason. You know, we've had a couple of clients in the last couple of years that came and hired the firm, and they were sold these private equity funds, right? And they're like, well, what can you do about this? I said, we're going to bleed these out as fast as we can. We're going to sell them, but we can't sell at all. I had one guy had $1 million in one of these private credit funds. He says, well, can't you just sell it? I go, no. They have redemption time frames, how much you can sell each quarter.
1: Ah, man. I hate that.
0: So what happens is we're trying to get rid of a piece of junk, right?
1: Yes, yes.
0: For the client.
1: Yes.
0: And we're only able to sell 5% a quarter.
1: Locked into it. Yeah, no, that's horrible.
0: We are, it's like, this is what happens. This is why we, as a fee-only fiduciary money manager, would never invest in private credit or any of these stupid funds that, you know, 95% of these advisors are selling or putting in your fee-based account.
1: Right. Yep, they lock you down. Okay, we got one from Jim. He's in Cape Coral. He wants to know your thoughts on Micron.
0: MU, yes. We own Micron. We like Micron. What I would say is this. This is a semiconductor stock. One of the big leaders, in our opinion, in the next 3 to 5 years, it'll probably be longer, will be the semiconductor industry. Our highest conviction percentage on a sector right now has been semis, and it's been that for a number of years. And that has treated our clients extremely well. We try to really explain to our clients why and where things are headed versus where things have been. Micron's off its high. Valuation is very inexpensive. Their growth possibilities the next 3 to 5 years are incredibly good. We like the stock, but we like semis in general. We have for a long time. And again, you know, in our growth portfolios, we're probably close to 10 to 12% right now, average weighting, just in that sector. And the reason for is because that's one of the highest growth sectors on the technology side. And one of the things I talk about a lot on my show is what drives price of a stock. It's growth of earnings. If earnings are growing and they're growing better than the market, you have it's a good predicting, not a guarantee, but a good predictor of future returns of that stock.
1: Okay.
0: Yeah.
1: All right.
0: But if you look at something like a Micron, I mean, you know, they're talking, you're going to have some pretty substantial growth over the upcoming years.
1: Okay. Okay.
0: You know.
1: Yeah. So, okay, let's look at this for a second. Let's get patriotic for a second. This is 250 years in America, right?
0: Yes.
1: And this is something I've always loved about what you do. What do you do for active military members?
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1: We like nice people, man. Okay, so Ron.
0: We like nice people. Our clients are all extremely nice.
1: Absolutely. Ron in Punta Gorda. He wants to know about the best dividend stocks for income.
0: Okay, so first off, Ron, what I would tell you is this. Get rid of the thought about buying dividend stocks for retirement. That is a huge mistake. Learn from others' mistakes as less costly to you. What you want to be worried about is total return. The growth of the value of those stocks and the dividend, you add the two together. I would rather have lesser paying dividends and more growth potential in the stock in a portfolio. So total return adds those two together. If you are just chasing high dividends, which a lot of people do, Ed, they think, oh, I figured this out. There's all these stocks out there that are paying 7%, 8%, and 11%. Mm-hmm. I'm going to buy those. And I'm going to the promised land. And what they find out in 3 to 5 years is, sure, they got paid 11% dividend, but their portfolio is worth half as much. The portfolio value has dropped.
1: Yeah.
0: Right.
1: Yeah.
0: So now your return over that time frame is actually negative.
1: Wow.
0: Total return.
1: Yeah.
0: So you want to look for growth in income. Not that you want to exclude companies that are paying a higher dividend.
1: Uh-huh.
0: You got to look at what's the qualification for those.
1: Okay.
0: Is this sustainable? Is that repayment of, is that from leverage? Are they borrowing money to pay dividends? There's a lot of different things that go on in the dividend scheme. But but Wall Street firms, fee-based firms, manufacture a lot of these products that show high dividend because investors are easy sales. Mm. Investors like to buy things that have high dividends.
1: Right.
0: They don't understand that they're losing principal and the returns stink in 3 to 5 years.
1: Wow.
0: Yeah.
1: Got
0: sad.
1: It. Okay. So Stephen Naples, he wants to know, this is a good question. He wants to know about structured products. Can they actually build wealth, structured products?
0: Structured products will destruct your wealth. Destruct is not good.
1: Really?
0: So structured products are manufactured by the brokerage houses. We hate structured products.
1: Yes.
0: They have lockups, just like the other products that the brokerage firms manufacture. So they have lockups. So what happens on a structured product, you get a percent of whatever investment or index or whatever they plug into this complex product. There's a lot of layered and stacked fees with structured products, and there's all this liquidity constraints with structured products. So structured products are a great way for your advisor to keep the money in motion, as we call it. Remember I always talk about they like to sell you something to make money on, then it matures in 3 to 5 years, and they sell you another one, and they keep doing this.
1: Yeah.
0: This is repetitive income for the brokerage industry, banks, and insurance companies. They love these kind of products. They don't belong in your portfolio ever. They are garbage.
1: Wow. Okay. Yeah, that's a big deal.
0: So, Steve, destruct. Not,
1: yeah, exactly.
0: Not grow.
1: Don't structure product. Right. Okay.
0: How's
1: that? Yeah. Yeah, that's it. Let's see. How about Paul in Fort Myers? He wants to know what you think about Salesforce CRM.
0: We like it. So anyway, Salesforce, the fair disclosure, we own this in our managed accounts at Resni Wealth. And we bought this just over maybe 3 months ago now. So Salesforce basically makes software on a subscription basis. And if you, we've had a lot of calls on this, by the way, not this company in particular, but just software. AI, if you remember at the beginning of the year, AI is going to get, going to put every software company out of business.
1: Mm-hmm.
0: Okay.
1: Okay.
0: It was going to be the apocalypse of all software companies. And most of these, and again, some of them, it will put out of business. Don't get me wrong. Some software companies, because of AI technology, will put them out. Not everyone. But there's going to be some, but there's always, as you know, any industry, it's just not going to happen. So Salesforce, if you kind of look at the beginning of the year, here's a stock that was trading at close to 266, and this stock dropped down about 150. So basically, it dropped a lot, over 40% in value. So we basically looked at this stock and, you know, just the quality of the company, the earnings, and what was really going on, and management and all that other great stuff. So we decided to start adding to that stock in the lows. And that stock's probably up 40% in the last 3 months since we started buying it. Mm-hmm. Is that a guarantee to the future? No. But I like to buy things really cheap. Uh-huh. When people are emotional selling things, yep, for no apparent reason. Yep. Now, that's not every software company is going to survive. A lot of them will. Some will be gone, but that's every industry in general. Think, yeah, about it. But we own the stock, and we will continue to own it. I don't know that this will be our stock we'll own for the next 20 years. Yeah. It may be more of a trade for us over the next 6 to 12 months.
1: Yeah.
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1: Perfect. We got time for one last question here. John wanted to know about your thoughts on SpaceX. What do you think about SpaceX after the IPO?
0: Okay, so SpaceX, as you know, well, it's like anything Elon Musk does. It doesn't mean it's a guarantee that's going to be a huge moneymaker, but this is one of those where it's SpaceX. Oh, my gosh, everybody, we got to jump on SpaceX because it's Elon Musk's company. We are looking at taking a position in the stock. We have not yet. When this thing came public, it basically cratered up, and then it cratered back down. And so now it's starting to trade in a range. We like that. So we don't want to get into the emotional, hey, let's just buy it because it's whatever it is. I think SpaceX long-term has some great possibilities and great opportunities. But again, we're going to buy based upon fact, based upon the future opportunity, not based upon, oh, my gosh, it's Elon Musk and it's an IPO. But we are looking at actually taking a position.
1: Very good. Okay, we got just over a minute here. You want to wrap everything up for us?
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4: Iran on notice. I'm Angelo Bavaro, Fox News. President Trump warning that a major decision on possible new U.S. military action could be coming.
5: President Trump tells Fox News he's in a deciding mode and that very big things are going to be happening in the not so distant future. The president described the current choices on the table as wiping Iran out, letting them rot economically, or making a deal. He added, my question is, if and when do I blow the entire nation up? They better behave. Now, I asked the president about the UN General Assembly this week. Iranian President Masoud Pezeshkian is going to be there. And I asked if he'd be open to meeting with the Iranian leader, and he said he'd probably be open to it, but described this weekend as no different from any other weekend.
4: That is Fox's Trey Yingst. The war with Iran now in its seventh month. The U.S. continues its naval blockade of Iranian ports, while Iran restricts shipping through the Strait of Hormuz. Fighting also continues across the wider region. Meantime, President Trump will also welcome Chinese leader Xi Jinping to the U.S. this week in his first state visit in more than a decade.
6: The president is greeting Xi at Joint Base Andrews, which is rare as U.S. presidents usually welcome foreign leaders at the White House. After that warm meeting, though, the two will delve into some tough topics like AI, Iran, and trade. Treasury Secretary Scott Bessent is helping to spearhead talks on the latter. He and United States Representative Jameson Greer are meeting with Chinese Premier Vi Lufeng in New York today. And per Reuters, Bessent will try to set up some potential agreements on AI, tariffs, and critical minerals. Bessent could also bring up the shared risks of AI opening up the possibility of cooperation with China on the issue.
4: That is Fox's Madeline Rivera. 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
10: Temperatures being 30 degrees above average.
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12: Hot, hot hike. Team Fed with a bit of a front office adjustment. This is Money Talk, the Annex Wealth Management Show. 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Chief Economic Strategist Dr. Brian Jacobson is here. Hey, Brian.
13: Hey, it's great to be here.
12: And CEO of Annex, Dave Spano.
14: Thanks, Joe. Yeah, you know, the highly anticipated Fed meeting was earlier this week, and the market was pretty good about estimating what was going to happen, and they were correct. It was a quarter point raise. And ironically, the 10-year treasury and the 30-year treasury went down.
13: Yes.
14: Right? So the funny thing about it is the market was setting the rate. the rate went up and then the thing came down. So really the important piece is why did it happen? And of course, where do we go from here?
13: Oh, absolutely. And it is not unusual to see the longer term interest rates. So the Federal Reserve, they control that short term, the federal funds rate. But those longer term rates, they can march to the beat of their own drummer. But those do sometimes go down when the Fed starts hiking, because what it can do is signal that, well, gosh, the Fed is on the case. They are actually concerned about inflation. They're going to take action. And it's those inflation expectations that can get built into those long-term rates. So we did see inflation expectations come down a little bit, not a lot, because a lot of what has been pushing up the longer-term interest rates have been things like debt issuance by hyperscalers. You've also got the government issuing a lot of debt. You also have people getting excited about growth, right? So you've got those other factors that have been really moving those long-term interest rates. Now, where do we go from here? I think that what we saw with the summary of economic projections, you have referred to those as the dart plots.
14: Mm-hmm. Not dots.
13: That's right.
14: Dart.
13: What those are showing is that about 12 or 14 individuals on the Fed are thinking that maybe we're going to get two hikes total this year. So that would either be another one in October or in December. Probably December would be my guess if they do follow through on
14: and
13: that.
14: Even if it's the first quarter of 27,
13: yeah,
14: it's rarely just one hike.
13: Yeah.
14: So that would be unusual if they just hiked it once, and there might be another one near the end of the year,
13: sure,
14: or early next quarter. And that means interest rates would be pushed up a little higher, at least on the short term. And why did this happen? It happened because inflation has been running hotter than has been expected. And a lot of that is energy and food. Mm-hmm. So inflation at 3.6%, they had to raise the rates to at least get to a neutral rate.
13: That's right. And I thought it was interesting how Chair Warsh, when he outlined what were the reasons for the hike, it was inflation, because growth has been good. He said that it seems like with the unemployment rate where it is now, it doesn't take a lot of new jobs to really keep that unemployment rate low. And he doesn't believe that it's too low, like it's going to cause some sort of runaway inflation because the economy is running too hot. He said, no, this is real. It's got substance to it. It's not inflationary. It is the inflation stuff that's coming from, a lot of it is geopolitics. He really did call that out, that their assessment was that what's not only going on with the price of oil, but the price of diesel and gasoline, that's what really has them concerned. Because even if they get more oil coming through the Strait of Hormuz, refineries in Russia have been damaged because of the Russia-Ukraine war. Refineries in the Middle East have been damaged because of the conflict there. And so even if we get more oil and oil prices go down, that doesn't guarantee that the inflationary pressure from high gasoline and diesel prices is going anywhere.
14: And of course, diesel is in the trucks that move mm-hmm. the food to your grocery store, and that goes right through the system. So of course, we all know that the Federal Reserve, even though we can argue about it, has a dual mandate,
13: yep,
14: right? Two jobs. Which is price stability and full employment. And he is pretty confident that he's not worried about the employment piece. It's at a number that looks good, 4% unemployment, you know, give or take. And of course, the fact that spending is happening, even consumer spending. So you've got capital spending, consumer spending, which is leading to a really good GDP number. Atlanta Fed is somewhere north of 5% for this,
13: yeah,
14: quarter. That is not his concern. His concern is inflation. And so raising these rates right now kind of puts him in a hawkish position.
13: It does. When we look at the spectrum of all the members, so there's a total of 7 people on the Board of Governors, and then there are 12 reserve districts. And so each one has a president. And so when we look at all 19 of them, if we were to look at the language that they use about how they talk about what their focus is, Warsh does tend to skew more towards the hawkish side. And that's not a big surprise, given that when he used to be on the Board of Governors, because he's been on the board before, he was pretty hawkish back then. But just because he's hawkish doesn't mean that he is going to not pay attention to growth, because he said that because of artificial intelligence, because of investment by businesses in things besides just data centers, property, plant, and equipment, we're seeing productivity improve, where you don't really have to have this cruel trade-off between the unemployment rate and inflation. So just because he is focused on inflation doesn't mean he doesn't care about the unemployment rate. It's just that he doesn't think that it's a concern right now.
14: Years ago, probably 10 years ago, you had a great saying. There was actually three birds that are on the Federal Reserve. There's the hawks, the doves, and the
13: turkeys.
14: Exactly.
13: That's right.
14: So, and turkeys and chickens.
13: That's right. Yes, they're chickens. That's right. It depended on the season. So exactly. Right now, yeah, it's the hawks, doves, and the chickens. Where they were too chicken to hike rates. Exactly. And that was Powell. Powell was a little bit more, not to call him names because he's not here to defend himself, but he did seem like he was a little bit more wishy-washy, trying to be more what is the consensus, whereas Warsh, I think, is more of a leader, trying to drive the conversation more towards what I think is a really good data-dependent approach to managing monetary policy, where it's not based on some theoretical model of how the economy works and then comes to find out, you know, it doesn't work that way, because it used to be based on this thing called the Phillips curve, which was that there is this trade-off between a low unemployment rate and a low inflation rate. You can't have both. And Warsh, I think, is very pragmatic, pointing out, no, you can have both.
14: And the reason why we talk about this so often, because this is going to bleed right into the political conversation and the midterm elections. So that's going to get everyone's attention. And secondarily, it's going to have an effect on how markets trade, for higher interest rates generally can move the equities markets and the bond markets in certain directions. So it does have everyday effect. We wanted to give some everyday Americans an opportunity to understand exactly what the Federal Reserve is doing.
12: That's right. 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
12: 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It has a name, Coast FI. The FI stands for financial independence. Many are focused on identifying the point at which their investments can continue growing on their own, creating greater flexibility in career and lifestyle decisions. While the approach is appealing for its simplicity, financial experts warn that long-term planning still requires careful consideration of risk, changing goals, and economic uncertainty. And Director of Retirement Plan Services, Tom Parks at Annex Wealth Management. Thanks for being on the show again, Tom.
16: Thanks for letting me be a part of this, Joe. I sent you this article, and I was glad that you said, yes, we can talk about it.
12: Well, we have kids. We also like to talk about retirement, especially you. So what makes this retirement planning approach attractive to younger generations today? Is it just the fact that it's kind of easier and they want everything right now and it's quicker, or it's a different mindset?
16: It's a different mindset, to answer your question literally. I think what makes it appealing is there is this goal of not having to work. And so it's all built around that, essentially. And that's the part that's kind of like, I don't know, I'm not into that whole scene. I like work. So that's kind of where it's coming from. The thing that I like about this is the headline of the article was, young people are obsessed with this simple retirement savings formula. And the way I look at it is, the fact that we have a bunch of young people who are obsessed with retirement, that's a victory. Yes, good. They're all thinking about retirement and how to pay for it, which is fantastic.
12: And why do you think that is?
16: That is a good question. I mean, when I started doing this 25 plus years ago, the biggest challenge for me when I was going out and educating people on 401k plans wasn't just to explain how the 401k worked and the investments and stuff like that. It was to convince them that they should take money out of their paycheck and save for retirement. Like, that was the biggest hurdle. And that no longer is the case. Pretty much all of these younger people, they do understand, yes, I need to fund retirement. FIRE movement, the financially independent independent, retire early idea. And then they figured out that you really have to work really, really hard to make that work. And even still, the money doesn't work out all that great. So this Coast FI thing is kind of a branch off of the FIRE movement, I think. And the idea is I need to build up, if I work really hard and save enough early on in my career, I'll get to the point where I have a balance. And then that balance through compound growth will just keep growing and become what I needed to be years and years down the road in retirement. Now, the years and years down the road part is maybe some of them are thinking when I'm 50 years old, some of them might be thinking 55 or whatever. That's the basic concept. And so the concept is sound because it does take advantage of the idea of compound growth, which is, again, totally awesome. Of course, you know, I'm always going to find ways to rib these younger people and make fun of them and stuff.
12: Well, it seems to be easier because we're on their phones. You see the commercials for the apps and the technology. I think that's a big part of it.
16: For sure. That's totally it. And it becomes popular and then, you know, it grows and goes viral and all that stuff. So the idea is a good one. What I take from it and want to give credibility to just the basic concept is, yes, the sooner you start building that nest egg, the sooner compound growth will start manifesting its magic. And so the basic concept, there's a lot of validity in it. So there was somebody in the article and she's 30 and she has $300,000 saved. And she has determined that if she just stops saving now and leaves that and lets it grow, it will grow to what she needs it to be come retirement. And they didn't give me the specifics on that. But if you say you've got 300 grand and you're going to let it grow for 30 years, and you say it's going to average an 8% rate of return, just for example, you'd have like $3 million or something along those lines. So that's not necessarily wrong or anything like that. As is always the case, it's not quite that simple because you don't necessarily know if you're going to get that rate of return. You don't know if you're going to end up having to stop working sooner than you originally planned.
12: Things change. Life happens. And you talk about the common mistakes that people might make when estimating how much they need to save. What are those mistakes?
16: It's a real challenge for most people to estimate what they're going to end up needing because inflation, you know, people don't know what they're going to be spending money on in retirement. I think most people assume their retirement spending habits will be different from their current spending habits. Mm-hmm. So a lot of people don't really estimate what they'll need because they don't know how to do it. So we really focus more on how much should I be putting away so that I've got enough money to last whatever it needs to last for? So the challenges that people face, the mistakes that people make are assuming they'll be able to retire sooner than they will, I think is probably the biggest one.
12: And when we say Coast FI, the financial independence, that's the FI, but the coasting part is good or bad?
16: Well, the idea with the coasting is I've been hammering on the gas pedal. I've been saving, saving, saving. And now I can just take my foot off the gas pedal and coast. And I don't have to save anymore. It's just whether you can actually just completely forget about saving for retirement for the next 20 or 30 years. What I take from this is to say to younger people, if you want to start saving for retirement hardcore early on in your career, go for it. Between the two, I'd much rather figure out how to make the coast pile pan out than have to start from scratch and play catch up.
12: Have some sort of foundation there. He is the director of retirement plan services here at Annex Wealth Management. Tom Parks, thanks for being on the show again.
16: Thanks for having me.
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12: 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One of the things we've been talking about over the past couple of weeks, maybe even longer, is that bonds aren't boring anymore. Chief Economic Strategist Dr. Brian Jacobson has actually said those words before. And where do you get a bond? Because I was thinking about this. Okay, sure. A lot of people are wondering about it, talking about it. Yeah. Where do you go to do that?
13: So it's fascinating. If it depends on the type of bond that you want to get. If it's an individual bond, I think a lot of people might be familiar with like the U.S. Savings Bond Program. So you can go to the government. There's a website called treasurydirect.gov. Make sure it's .gov. Right, because who knows where else that might take you. You got to put in the right address. But that's a place where individuals can actually sign up, create an account, and buy treasury securities, a wide variety of them, directly from the government. Now, that's not necessarily the most convenient way to do it, because you might want to hold it with your other accounts, like a brokerage account that you might have. So if you have an account with one of these online brokerage firms, you can probably go there and look in like the research area or trading area and just search for fixed income. And oftentimes they're going to have their own inventory, is what they call it, of like treasury securities, municipal bonds, corporate bonds, all sorts of different what are called bond screeners. So you can search based upon specific criteria. The problem is that you are kind of beholden to whatever they have in their inventory. So what we do for clients to build individual bond portfolios is we look at the different custodians, what they have in inventory. There are also different markets that you can look at that are more for institutional investors, and we can see what's out there in the dealer market. But yeah, most people are going to invest through an ETF, exchange traded fund, or a mutual fund, but there are options like treasurydirect.gov or through your brokerage account.
12: I did invest in a Generac generator, and I just saw it in my garage, and I just saw that they made a big deal with Amazon.
13: They did. This was really perhaps game changing. Generac for many years has been a leader in the area of like whole house backup generators, and also for like commercial buildings. Well, they just inked a deal with Amazon to provide generators and basically on-site energy production or backup energy for a lot of their data centers. And this was a big deal because it shows that a lot of other companies, like Kohler was an example, Caterpillar, those are other companies that have been in the generator business, mostly focused on smaller scale businesses or homes, but now they're getting these deals with these big data centers.
12: Probably going to start seeing that happening more and more, and we'll keep an eye on it. Financial planning at every level. 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Are you where you thought you would be with your portfolio? 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CEO of Annex Wealth Management, Dave Spano.
14: 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Am I on track to retire? If I'm in retirement, will my money last? 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If you would like a second perspective on that, there's a way to get that done.
12: Take the first step. 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The term retirement red zone, that refers to the critical period, roughly 5 years before and 5 years after retirement, when financial decisions can have an outsized impact on some long-term outcomes. So during this window, market downturns, withdrawal strategies, and income planning, they carry greater weight because there is less time to recover from significant losses. And navigating the retirement red zone successfully, that requires a balance between protecting accumulated wealth and maintaining enough growth to support a lasting retirement. To talk about the retirement red zone, and a term that I know he loves, manager of financial planning, Tom Burkholz. Thanks for being on the show again.
17: Hey, Joe.
12: We're both football fans, and yeah, we can kind of talk about how this might apply to the retirement red zone. When you think of the red zone, that's sort of when you're almost about to score a touchdown. In this case, it's when you're almost about to retire. What makes the retirement red zone such a pivotal period in the retirement planning process.
17: Yeah, it's definitely an important period in your life, the 5 years before retirement and the 5 years after retirement. So really a 10-year period total. And I view it as the most important financial time in people's lives, mostly because there's a variety of irreversible decisions that you have to make that can impact the rest of your life, whether it's when you take Social Security, how you elect your pension, whether it's the monthly income option or the lump sum, what to do with life insurance. The list goes on, and there's vital decisions to make during that period.
12: When you talk about irreversible decisions, can those be rectified? Can you do anything retroactively?
17: Sometimes, like with Social Security, you do have a 1 year period where you get one do-over, and it's once per lifetime. So if you start Social Security and you change your mind, you can undo it over a year. On the flip side, something like a pension, if you take that lump sum and take that check and put it into your IRA, that's a one-time decision. You can't go back and undo that. Same thing with life insurance. If you surrender a policy that was actually a good fit to exchange and maybe add a long-term care feature on there or something like that, if you liquidate that and cash it out, it's irreversible.
12: And everybody's portfolio and situation is different a lot of times. So why is the sequence of returns especially maybe dangerous during the retirement red zone?
17: Yeah, that sequence of return risk is really the danger of experiencing poor investment returns early in retirement. Usually you retire, you stop getting a paycheck, and then you tap into your portfolio and you start taking those recurring distributions, whether it's monthly, quarterly, whatever the case. The sequence of return risk is when the market is pulling back and you're taking money out. So you're actually selling at a lower price, and this can accelerate the depletion of savings and portfolios, which it can be very dangerous for retirees.
12: How should investors think about adjusting their portfolios? Because you're thinking, well, I'm coming up on this age milestone, or I've heard about this age being important. How should they think about adjusting their portfolios as they enter the retirement red zone?
17: Yeah, as you approach retirement, it's very natural to revisit your risk tolerance. So when you were younger and still in the accumulation years, maybe you had the pedal down a little bit more and you were taking more risks, so you had more upside in the stock market. Well, when you get to retirement, it's a good time to say, okay, do I need to continue taking this much risk in my portfolio? Am I comfortable with that? Am I staying up at night and looking at the news headlines and fearing about my portfolio? Or can I just live out my retirement? So it's a good time to revisit your portfolio. Understand that it's okay to hit singles and doubles, by the way, in a portfolio. You don't always have to go for the home run, especially in retirement.
12: We're supposed to be talking about football.
17: Football, that's right. Well, that's right. There's a baseball.
12: You don't always have to go for the Hail Mary,
17: yeah,
12: I guess. Yeah, right?
17: Love that.
12: And let's talk about the strategies that might be able to help retirees protect their nest egg, because that's what we help people do from a market downturn during a critical decade.
17: Yeah, there's a lot of things to do on the investment side with a portfolio, really looking at the math and science of your portfolio. So things like standard deviation, Sharpe ratio, beta, like all of these are kind of nerdy concepts. But when you get to retirement and you're restructuring your portfolio, I think it's a good time to like look under the hood and understand what you own and the risk that you're taking. What we do with portfolios is we stress test them. Mm-hmm. So we look at, okay, what if we have another great recession? What would actually happen to your portfolio? Because sometimes we see with a new retiree, if we had another 2008, their portfolio could be down 35% or 40%. And mathematically, to get back to break even, you got to make 50 or 100% back to break even. So that can really surprise people.
12: And you talk about stress testing the portfolios. We have great leading edge technology here that you use every single day.
17: Mm-hmm. Yeah, we have an amazing tech stack. One thing I think Annex does very well is we use top of the line software, whether it's for financial planning or tax planning or investment management.
12: You help people on a day-to-day basis. What are the biggest mistakes people make in the retirement red zone, and what can they do maybe now to avoid them?
17: Usually it involves starting too late. So we see people who are about to, you know, they're retiring, their required minimum distributions are starting, and a lot of it is too late with the tax planning as it relates to tax diversification, how much you have in your IRA versus Roth. Some of those things, it's better to start when you're younger. The other thing is just the irreversible decisions I was talking about earlier, where someone comes into us and they say, hey, I took my lump sum and my pension. And then we run the numbers and it looks much better if they would have taken the monthly income instead. So it's things like that.
12: having that person give you a little bit more clarity about your current situation. He is the manager of financial planning, Tom Burkholz. Thanks for being on the show.
17: My pleasure.
12: And what is your favorite football snack? I like the queso and the chips.
17: I was going to say nachos as well.
12: So. Hey, he likes the nachos. Know the difference with Annex Wealth Management. Click the Get Started button at annexwealth.com.
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12: Know the difference with Annex Wealth Management. Well, thoughtful investment approach balances risk, time horizon, and personal goals to build lasting financial security. So understanding how different fund options behave across market conditions helps investors stay disciplined and avoid emotional decisions. A clear strategy provides structure for contributions, diversification. We talk a lot about that on this show, and adjustments over time. Somebody who sees a lot of this, Jess Hedgecoke, the associate tax manager at Annex Wealth Management. Good to have you on the show, Jess.
18: It's good to be here.
12: When it comes to military TSP plans, something we're going to be talking about here, you have a little bit of experience as far as your background goes with that.
18: Yeah, I do. I actually served in the U.S. Army for 4 years, so I know how it could be a little bit confusing knowing all the different types of benefits out there and how they work.
12: And we like our acronyms here at Annex Wealth Management. So TSP, let's explain what a thrift savings plan is.
18: Yeah, so a thrift savings plan, or TSP, is a federal government sponsored retirement savings plan, similar to how a 401k plan is offered to employees by their company on the private sector. This was originally only offered to federal civilian employees. However, in 2001, this participation was extended to military members as well. So uniformed members who began serving after January 1st of 2018 are automatically enrolled in the TSP as part of the new blended retirement system. Those who served before 2018 and were not automatically enrolled would need to establish their account by making a contribution election using the automated system like MyPay or filing a form TSP-U1 with their finance or benefits office.
12: So this does affect a lot of people in the military, and some people might be confused by it. That's why we're sort of unpacking this today. And when it comes to investment options, there are some different investment options of a thrift savings plan. Why don't we talk about those a little bit?
18: Yeah, so the TSP has about three different investment options. The first being the life cycle funds option, the second being the individual TSP funds, and the last being the mutual fund window. The life cycle funds are a diverse group of individual TSP funds that are designed to allow you to invest in one group, but still get that best mix of your returns based on your personal risk tolerance and where you are in your career. TSP provides three different investment options. So there's the life cycle funds, individual TSP funds, and mutual fund window. The life cycle funds are a diverse group of individual TSP funds that are designed to allow you to invest in one group and still get the best mix of returns for your personal risk tolerance based on where you're at in your career. This is great if you want to set it and forget it. The individual TSP funds allow you to choose your own mix of investments from five different funds if you want a more hands-on approach. And then lastly, there's that mutual fund window option that allows for you to invest in your choice of available mutual funds if you meet certain eligibility requirements and pay the necessary fees associated with that mutual fund.
12: And how should an investor determine an appropriate asset mix? Because we like to talk about diversification, maybe based on your age, because that always matters. Maybe I don't think I'm at an important age. Or what about the retirement timeline? Because maybe you're a few years out, maybe you're already in retirement.
18: Yeah, when you're investing for retirement, your time horizon really matters. It helps you determine how much risk you can take and how to spread your money out across the different TSP funds. So early in your career, the goal is growth. You've got time on your side, so taking on more risk can make sense. That's when the higher risk stock funds may play a bigger role in helping your accounts grow. As you move towards the middle of your career, that's a good moment to reassess where you are invested in. You're still building, but you also want to start balancing things out, finding a good mix between those higher risk stock funds and the more conservative options. Then, as you get closer to retirement, the focus shifts to safety and preservation. This is when reducing your exposure to those high-risk funds can help protect your savings from big market swings. And then once you're actually in retirement, the mission becomes making your money last. That means creating smart withdrawal strategy, one that gives you steady income while still keeping you invested enough for growth to help you stay ahead of inflation. When you put money into your TSP, your tax choices today can shape what you keep in retirement. So with a traditional TSP, your contributions go in before taxes, which can lower your taxable income now, which is great if you are in a higher tax rate. But every dollar you withdraw later is taxed at whatever rate you are in retirement.
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18: Of course.
12: These are the military thrift savings plans. 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
16: All right, so we're going to do a little bumper sticker economics here. This was your idea and I liked it. You gave me a couple of sayings to go with, and I'm actually going to jump to the second one that you put in there, which is from Milton Friedman. And I have a dog named after Milton Friedman, so that's why I'm picking this one. Inflation is always and everywhere a monetary phenomenon.
13: That's right. So I wanted this segment to be about just short sayings that people maybe have heard of, and that where they can be used, but then also where they can be misused. And I know you love bumper stickers because you have a sticker on your car that is quite cute.
16: I do. It's a little piggy.
13: That's right. And what does that piggy represent?
16: Well, my license plate says capitalist, and so my brother decided, when I was unaware of this, to put a little pig right next to my license plate, so it basically says capitalist pig.
13: Oh, yeah.
16: Because I'm a big fan of capitalism, and I do love pork chops, so...
13: Perfect for you, then.
16: You can see why I would name my dog after Milton Friedman.
13: That's right. So Milton Friedman was a great economist, where he was considered a monetarist, where he basically tried to explain inflation and a lot of different economic outcomes in terms of changes in the money supply. And this phrase is something he popularized back in 1963, where he was trying to point out, look, a lot of times inflation or deflation, right, because you can get the decline in prices, it really comes from either too much money chasing too few goods or too little money chasing too many goods. And at the time, it did a pretty good job of explaining why we get inflation. But there are some challenges with it. Number one, what is money, right? Money isn't just one thing. When we think of money, like if I say money, what comes to your mind?
16: Oh, cash. Cash, right? What immediately comes to mind.
13: Exactly. But most of the transactions that we do aren't with cash. It's actually settling transactions using like bank accounts, right? From your checking accounts. And so there are all these different things called monetary aggregates where they kind of add them up, because money isn't just one thing. Money isn't a noun. It's a verb. Money is what it does, right? It's what's used in transactions. So that's one of the challenges with looking at things like the money supply to figure out if inflation is going to be high or low. Also, if we think about just technological advances, the use of credit card, ATM machines, financial innovations like money market accounts versus checking accounts. These are all things that over time have really made it difficult to say what really is the money that is everywhere and always. If it's causing inflation, which money is it? Plus, it takes a long time for it to work. Even he pointed out, he's like, it's not like month by month. You look at the money supply, it went up, you're getting more inflation. It was more taking place over the course of like 7 to 10 years. So I think this is pretty cool that we have a new Fed chair who is a bit of a Friedmanite. He likes the Friedman theory, but he's not like dyed in the wool. He's very pragmatic when it comes to it. And so I think it's going to be interesting to see. You might hear this phrase again a few times.
12: 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We're here. 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We talk a lot on this show about making smart money choices. It doesn't have to feel overwhelming or complicated. We're here to help. Few simple questions can help bring clarity to your priorities and guide your decisions with a little more confidence. So by slowing down and thinking things through, you can avoid costly mistakes in the future and build a strong financial path moving forward. On the show today, welcome back, Director of Retirement Plan Services, Tom Parks is here. Hey, Tom.
16: Hello.
12: What is the first question people should ask before making any money decisions? Because we're hearing a lot of noise. We see a lot of articles, TV, social media, and this seems to be coming up a lot where you got to make smarter choices.
16: Absolutely. We have a variety of things competing for our limited pool of dollars. You know, so I looked at this thing that was in the Wall Street Journal and they asked a number of questions. They were insightful. So I answered some of them and I did, according to them, I didn't give all the right answers. That's why this is hard, because it depends on who you're talking to and kind of what you're considering. So they were saying, say you're in a plan that has a matching contribution and these are your options. You know, should you prepay the credit card balance, prepay your car loan, prepay student loans, or start saving to get the match? And I said, well, I'm a 401k guy. So of course I said, start saving enough to get the match. And that was listed as the correct answer. So one of the things that people look at, I'm a big, you know, me personally, I'm very averse to debt. And some people say you should clean up all your debt before you start saving for the future. I personally disagree with that. I think there's got to be balance in there somewhere. When you look at the compound growth and just the power that that has over time, the sooner you get in and get started, even if it is only 5%, at least you get that ball rolling. If you have a matching contribution at your company, and I know that dollars are stretched for everybody, but you got to find a way to at least get that going, because it's an automatic multiplier on the money that you're putting in.
12: Do you think companies are doing a good job explaining the importance of 401k to their employees?
16: It depends on the company. I mean, I look at it as our team, that's on us to help people understand. I think one of the things I tell our clients is if the 401k plan is not benefiting your employees, then you probably shouldn't call it an employee benefit. Communication is a big thing now with social media and all that stuff. There's more information out there than there used to be. But it depends on the level of engagement employer by employer.
12: And sometimes we need to be reminded to make that match or make smarter decisions. There is a difference. My kids are 10 and 11, and we're talking about the difference between needs and wants. But that applies to everybody at pretty much every age.
16: Yes, there's this stuff that shows up in my feed on YouTube. And there are people in there, and they're talking about how they're living paycheck to paycheck. And they're sitting in their car. And you can tell they're sitting in a luxury car. And it's like, well, What are you talking about? Yes, you're living paycheck to paycheck because you're blowing all of your money on stuff.
12: So some common mistakes people make when deciding how to spend or invest. Are they just not doing it at all? Are they putting too much in, taking too much out, or a mixture of all of that?
16: I think people just don't pay as much attention to what's going on with all their money as they should. So there are some things. If you've got credit cards and you have a car loan and you've got a mortgage and stuff, those are all things that you need to keep an eye on. Credit card should be a priority. If you are not paying your balance in full every month, you got to figure out a way to get ahead of that. Because once you get behind on credit card payments, it's really hard to catch up. Be very vigilant about that. I also tell people, be careful about your cars, because we love cars in this country. And yeah, that's hard to keep up with. My car is a 2018. My wife has a 2014. And there's a happy medium. But basic economics, every dollar that you spend on A is a dollar that you cannot spend on B. And that applies to saving and all that other stuff.
12: Yeah, having those payments can be tough. You're looking at a place to live, too. Aside from the car payments, I've had car payments, and then I'm not a big car guy, so then I eventually don't have car payments, and it feels wonderful. And on top of the fact that I don't have to pay rent, I do have a mortgage. When do you have that conversation with somebody about, like, hey, maybe it's not a good idea if you rent anymore?
16: That's an interesting question. So my daughter is 20 years old, and she is renting right now. And it's totally the right thing for her to do. She has no business owning a house right now. She has lots of business living somewhere other than my house. So, you know, there's a yeah, yeah. I would say for her, though, if her plan is at some point to own a home, she needs to be careful about how much is she paying in rent. It's comfortable. You know, it's good. It's not anything you're going to see in a brochure about cool places for 20-year-olds to live. But she's doing it because she has something in the future in mind that she's sacrificing now for something later. So that's a balance there.
12: Emotion plays a big part in it, too. We talk about the numbers and the dollars and cents, but what role does that play as far as emotion goes and the money decisions, and how can we manage that?
16: Yeah, I think that's the biggest problem. So many of these things, they are not money problem. It's really quite simple. Does not mean that it's easy, though. You have to control yourself when you see something that you want to buy and you got

0: something, ask yourself, what are you giving up in exchange for that? And if you're okay with it, then go for it. But at least ask yourself the question, you know, which sacrifices am I willing to make? And then set about doing it.
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1: 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The most successful retirees tend to think long-term, plan proactively, and treat retirement as a new phase of growth rather than an ending. So understanding the behaviors that consistently lead to confidence and stability can help anyone retire smarter, regardless of net worth. Here to help talk through this and maybe some of the strategies you can look at if you're in or close to retirement, wealth manager Mike Dodge at Annex Wealth Management. Hey, Mike.
3: Hey, Joe.
1: When we're talking about the mindset of this and having a good plan and feeling confident moving into and through retirement, because sometimes you have to plan a little bit longer, one mindset shift matters more than money when preparing for a successful retirement.
3: Yeah, having a good plan in place and understanding what retirement looks like to you. So retirement goals differ for everybody. Some people want to never work again. They want to see family, travel, golf, fish, that sort of thing. Some people have trouble fully retiring because they get bored and they end up getting a part-time job. So it really comes down to having the mindset to be prepared to have a lot of extra free time and how to use it.
1: And like we said, it's not just the math, it's that lifestyle. And if you're thinking about pre-retirement habits, which ones tend to have the most long-term impact over time that you've seen?
3: So a very important habit is to pay yourself first, okay? You need to put money in your emergency funds to avoid accumulating debt by having the equivalent of about 6 months of your net income in a high-yield savings account, having a plan in place for retirement, and systematically investing into those tax-deferred accounts. Ensure you're taking advantage of that match, the free money at the 401k, and maybe another supplemental retirement account. So you do that before gifting money or starting a retirement account for the kids, because you need to take care of yourself in order to take care of others.
1: And we talk about risk tolerance with clients a lot, especially with some of our newer clients that come in. We like to talk through where they're the most comfortable. Where do most retirees misjudge that risk, and how might they avoid that mistake?
3: Like you said, we have this conversation often. So the word risk can be tricky. Most people associate risk with just market volatility, where one of the worst risks could be purchasing power risk, which is inflation, or opportunity cost loss. So what that means is when you have too much money in cash because it feels safe, it's actually losing value and missing an opportunity to grow. During retirement, a person still needs to have a portion of their money growing for life events down the road or just to keep from running out of money. And that is where meeting with an advisor can help you get that money invested or allocated where you are taking the appropriate amount of volatility risk but still feel safe.
1: And you don't want to run out of things to do. I remember when my mom first retired, she took a trip to Ireland. She says, I have all this money all of a sudden, but you want to be able to balance that and plan for a successful future. How should retirees balance enjoying life now? Because you get all excited when you first retire, but you also want to protect the future security.
3: Absolutely. And like you said, it's very important for people who are retired to join a group, start a hobby, or continue a hobby, enjoy the retirement. So like you said, it is very important for retirees to, you know, join a group or have a hobby, you know, keep their minds active. There's two categories of expenses. There's your essential expenses, like your mortgage, your electric, insurance, groceries. Then there's your discretionary expenses, and that's kind of the fun money. That's the traveling or the clubs, the hobby, the golf. But understanding the difference between essential and discretionary expenses is key to having a successful budget and living within your means. You need to continue to pay yourself throughout retirement and not run out of money. So if somebody's not staying within their budget, they may run the risk of running out of money.
4: Talking about the habits of high net worth retirees, start

0: Starting early, what are some of those habits that others often ignore?
1: Yeah, so having a solid investment strategy in place and getting a plan together before retirement. The plan not only outlines the retirement goals, it makes someone who's about to retire feel comfortable retiring, knowing their money is correctly invested. This allows them to enjoy their time in retirement and not worrying about their wealth. A lot of the successful high net worth retirees understand the importance of growth, or they work with a financial advisor who helps them understand the importance of growth.
0: And if you're listening, you're thinking, well, I might be kind of close to retirement. There's some ages that you do want to look at. We can certainly walk through that with you. But if somebody is like 5 years from retirement, what should they stop doing now?
1: So that's a great question. And there can be many answers to that depending on the goal of the person. So I'm going to take another route, actually, and I'm going to say something that somebody should start before they retire. I bet you know where I'm going with that.
0: Yeah.
1: If you don't have a financial plan yet, then you need to start to get a financial plan together. You just need to start thinking about what retirement looks like. And when you're ready, we welcome you to stop in at Annex, and we can help you put a plan together as well.
0: Certainly love to help you get a clear plan moving forward before and into and through retirement. 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Thanks for being on the show, Mike.
1: Thanks for having me, Joe.
0: 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Chief Economic Strategist Dr. Brian Jacobson is here, and CEO Dave Spano.
2: Thanks, Joe. You know, we got the interest rate move earlier this week, and of course, there's so much that goes into how to trade that if you want to trade it, but more importantly, how you invest in that. And there's a difference between trading and investing. We invest for the long term. And so really the markets are trying to understand, how can this environment where inflation is higher than expected, interest rates are going up, how can you have this bifurcation where actually the markets are enjoying such a thing? And so, you know, it's part of it is because it's more capital spending led than consumer spending led.
3: Oh, so true. Because in the past, a lot of times the growth, it really came, it was driven by the consumer. Consumers are still incredibly important and they are still spending. But most of the growth that we have seen this year so far has really been by the capital spending. So that's spending by businesses, investing in property, plant, equipment. And it takes me by surprise that others are really surprised by that.
2: You know, because, well, you're so logical.
3: Well, it just seems like it was the logical consequence of last year. Remember, we had the One Big Beautiful Bill Act, tons of tax incentives in there for businesses to make those investments and those upgrades. Tariff policy designed to try to encourage U.S. firms and non-U.S. firms to invest in the United States. So between taxes, tariff policy, also now the technological revolution with artificial intelligence.
2: And that's not going to slow down, Brian.
3: No, it doesn't seem like it.
2: Right. I mean, even though, let's just assume that the Democrats win the Senate and the House for argument of sake, they might try to slow down these data center spends, but it's not going to stop. And so there is still going to be capital spending that goes towards this.
3: Yeah, it's a lot of talk about the AI, like the doomsayers out there.
2: Right. It's going to kill us all.
3: That's right. Which, you know, in fairness, I think that these are deeply held beliefs that the individuals hold, but I don't think there's a lot of evidence to support the beliefs. It's if we look at the history of technological changes.
2: Have you watched RoboCop? Come on, man.
3: Yeah, that's right. RoboCop, Terminator.
2: Terminator.
3: Those are great.
2: It's read the Terminator. That's where that came from. Come on, Joe.
3: That's right. Well, and also there was this series back, started 2014, called Silicon Valley, and it was on HBO at the time. So it's not safe for the family, right? Yeah. But pretty humorous. The last few episodes were about they developed artificial intelligence, and they ended up destroying it because they were afraid that it was going to destroy the world. So this is almost like life imitating art in a way, in terms of a lot of these things that were said. Take it with a grain of salt, right? When they talk about a 10% probability that it's going to wipe out humanity, those numbers don't
2: And that was the number, 10%.
3: That was
2: the study from Stanford.
3: That's right. But these don't really have a basis in history or reality. Right. People are just kind of pulling the numbers out. It is a political discussion.
2: You mean the world hasn't ended before?
3: That's right. And in terms of, if we just think about the regulatory reaction, how long that would take. Originally, when it was brought up that, hey, maybe we should pace the development of these models, we saw semiconductor stocks sell off. We saw a lot of other stocks kind of sell off. But now they've rebounded because I think people realize that even if regulators get involved, that's going to be a long runway, be open to the public for comment. So we don't know what that could look like. And even in the meantime, there is still a demand for existing model. So even if it's about the development of new stuff, there's a huge demand for the existing stuff that's already been created that I think is going to help support that continued capital spending.
2: So if you're listening to this and you're like, well, I had enough of the big seven, right? And I've talked to a manager of assets of a mutual fund earlier this week, and he said, well, if we weren't in the big seven, we were trailing. Well, that's a factual statement, right? Mm-hmm. But that doesn't mean you can't build a portfolio that you can have the sleep test.
3: Yes.
2: Right? And say, all right, I understand because I have some fixed income, I have some bonds in my portfolio, and in my equity side, there is more than just tech. Mm-hmm. There are things that'll do well in an inflationary environment. There's ways that I can succeed. I can risk tolerance test my portfolio.
3: That's right. And if you think about this last week, let's say we had a lot of things popping up. You had the AI, the fears of regulation there. You had the Fed hiking. Consider that like a stress test that you took. How did you feel during that uncertainty? Let's take a look at the structure of your portfolio. Get the structure of the portfolio to support your long-term plan.
2: And I'll tell you, when we go and I walk through all the conference rooms and say hello to everybody, we look at the portfolios and we say, what is it? Where are we trying to go? Did you get derailed based on what happened? And can you retire? Can you take care of your family? Are you going to have enough assets? Those are the most important questions. To do that on a tax-smart basis is what we do every day, Joe.
0: 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For Dave Spano and Dr. Brian Jacobson, I'm Joe Kraus. Have a great week. 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
7: The big issue. I'm Paul Stevens, Fox News. Tensions still high in the Middle East. This as the war with Iran continues into month number 7 as world leaders gather in New York City this week for the UN General Assembly.
8: President Trump will travel to New York this week where he's expected to speak at the United Nations General Assembly. On the sidelines of that event, he's expected to meet with Gulf leaders amid the continued unrest with Iran. There's also new pressure on the administration over Iran. In a new Fox News poll, 7 in 10 voters say they believe the Trump administration lacks a clear strategy for ending the conflict. That includes 95% of Democrats, 83% of independents, and 43% of Republicans. The continued unrest causing gas prices to soar and fueling criticism over affordability across the country.
7: And that is Fox's Alex Hogan. And yes, China's leader Xi Jinping set to visit the U.S. this week before his first state dinner in more than a decade, with talks expected to focus on the war with Iran, AI, trade, critical minerals, and tensions over Taiwan.
9: It's not clear which of these critical issues could dominate the summit this week in Washington. Will it be Iran? Of course, no country buys more oil from Iran than China. Could they use their leverage for diplomacy to try to end that 7-month conflict? Could there be some major business deals signed? President Xi is traveling with several CEOs. That's rare for China. We could see movement too, perhaps on Chinese EVs, either sold in the U.S. or perhaps manufactured in the U.S. That's something President Trump has hinted at in the past. The high point likely to be a state dinner at which all the leaders of AI are expected to be present.
7: And that is Fox's Steve Harrigan in Beijing. The president is expected to personally greet the Chinese leader when he lands at Joint Base Andrews on Wednesday. That's an unusual move since visiting leaders typically are welcomed by the president at the White House. 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
12: That heat's going to be out there for one more day.
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6: 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Right all along.
20: I know what mine would say. What? I totally know what my refrigerator would text me. It would say, "You bought kale again. We know how this ends."
21: It's going right in the garbage?
20: No. What would your refrigerator text you?
21: These leftovers have been in here for 6.5 weeks. No one's going to eat them.
20: It has a new life.
21: Yes. Just get it out.
20: Well, Consumer Reports hooked up 12 smart appliances from all the big brands. GE, LG, Maytag, Samsung, Whirlpool. We're talking about like refrigerators and ranges and dishwashers and washing machines. But these are all smart appliances.
21: Sure.
20: Then they watch the internet traffic to see how chatty these devices really are, these appliances rather, how chatty they really are. So every single one of them was sending data back to the manufacturer constantly.
21: Of course.
20: All the time.
21: What data are they collecting?
20: Well, first, before we get into that, I'm going to tell you that. But it's all text, no video, no photos, no audio.
21: Okay.
20: In case you're worried about that. Just words about you leaving your kitchen all the time. How much do you think that they're texting?
21: There's not much. Okay, if you look at a refrigerator, a dumb one, what is there to collect other than the amount of times it's opened and closed? Maybe they, I don't know, have some sensors in there that sense when items are placed on a shelf. There's nothing really much left.
20: Well, is it the same as like 100 text messages a week, 1,000 or 10,000?
21: I'm just going to go with 10,000 because it sounds like the most outrageous answer.
20: Okay, we're going to tell you that answer in just a second. All right. But first, we have to thank Consumer Cellular for helping to make this show possible. If you're over 50, Consumer Cellular has unlimited talk, text, and data for only $35 a month for one line or $60 a month for two lines and for a limited time. 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You get an extra $100 off your bill. 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So head to consumercellular.com/Kim. 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All right, drum roll, please. Excuse me. We are a national show.
21: Oh, mine sounded the same.
20: between 24,000 and 135,000 text messages a week.
21: Now, thinking about
20: per appliance.
21: Thinking about it a little bit more, obviously, it's talking to your router, so it's probably getting information from your router that it's then forwarding on to the company.
20: Well, you had some, you were right. How often the door opens and closes, when you shop for groceries, the power status, water temperature, energy usage, your zip code, your phone number, your location. Now, the washing machine, I thought this was really interesting. It actually knows what days that you do laundry. Okay. It knows your ratio of delicates to towels to sports gear. It knows if there's a kid in the house by all the sports gear that may be thrown in it and the shoes and things like that. And it can probably guess that practice is not happening on a Tuesday.
21: But that's two things, right? It's sensing, oh, I'm being turned on and I'm being turned off. Well, how are we getting to hundreds of thousands?
20: Because just like I said, it's looking at different cycles, different things that you may be putting in the refrigerator.
21: Right.
20: Maybe you eat a lot of eggs.
21: Is it cameras? Is it sensors?
20: No cameras.
21: How does it know I'm putting eggs in there?
20: Well, I shouldn't. Let me back up. There are some cameras in the Samsung smart refrigerator.
21: Okay.
20: Because that's the whole idea is that when you're at the store, you don't know what's in the fridge. Like, because like me, I don't know about you, but I don't know how many little jars of hot mustard I have.
21: Oh, we have six sour creams, yeah.
20: Okay, so because you go to the store, oh, yeah, we need sour cream.
21: We have to have sour cream.
20: Okay, but then you call over like, dang.
21: Son of a, now, you know what's funny is I said last week to a caller that was trying to organize her pantry, put a camera in your pantry and you'll know if it's just there. And you scoffed at it. And look, Samsung's doing it.
20: That's it. So I always think like what my smart refrigerator would text be like, it's 11:47 p.m. You've opened and closed the refrigerator door for a snack four or five times. Just go to bed, Kim Commando.
21: Your refrigerator, I say, still empty because you got DoorDash again.
20: That is true. And on that happy note, welcome. It's the Kim Commando Show because, after all, funny how this works. I'm Kim Commando, America's beloved digital goddess, and you have just tapped into the best, the biggest, the award-winning, the most awesome show about all things digital. And, of course, joining me is Andrew Babinski. Hello there, Andrew. Okay. 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And you can find us also at youtube.com/Kim Commando.
21: Yeah, go. youtube.com/Kim Commando. Subscribe every single time that we put, I hate this word. I'm in the industry. By the industry, I mean the business. The word content drives me.
20: Why?
21: I don't know. I dislike it. I think it's because it's connected to social media users. There's a podcast I listen to, Barstool, is called The Yak. They talk about content all the time. And every single time, it's like nails on a chalkboard.
20: Content.
21: But when we upload content,
20: it's a valuable content.
21: You'll get notified. The little blue bell turn on, to go and subscribe. It really helps.
20: So I wrote an opinion piece the other day, and I put it inside my newsletter, and it's going to be published in the Daily Mail. And I have gotten countless requests for interviews about it because it was all about AI and what I really think is going to happen to the human race with AI.
21: Okay.
20: And if you look back, for 30 years I've been doing this radio thing. I hope it works out.
21: Maybe.
20: I've been warning people that they don't need to be afraid of things. I've been saying, you know, like when the desktop came out, the internet, smartphones, whatever it may be. Like, you know, kind of go with the flow, right? But things are a little bit different now. And I'm sure you know about Jacob Caxon. He quit Anthropic, the company behind Claude. He's 27 years old. We've talked a little bit about him here. But his line that got 90 million views in just a day was that AI companies are racing straight to self-improving superintelligence and gambling with our lives. So superintelligence, let's define that. How would you define it?
21: Superintelligence when it comes just to computing?
20: Yes, AI.
21: That it can teach itself. That the intelligence goes beyond what it's learned or taught or fed, and it creates concepts and thoughts by itself.
20: And it's also smarter than the smartest person that you've ever met.
21: Sure.
20: And imagine a million of them standing in one room, being able to do anything that they wanted to do or to figure out. So then you have Evan Humbaker comes in, and he says the odds of AI killing all humans is more than 10% within the next decade. And then the godfather of AI, his name is Jeffrey Hinton, he said, that's not unreasonable. So
21: can I tell you the conspiracy theorist theory on all of this?
20: For sure. Does it have to do with the midterm elections?
21: No.
20: Oh.
21: It has to do with the profitability of AI companies. These AI companies have taken on billions of dollars in investments. And again, this is just a conspiracy theory. This is not my thought.
20: And Anthropic is going IPO, but they did say they're going to delay it just a little bit.
21: And the fact of the matter is they have no product to deliver. That they have no way of making billions of dollars on the back end because they're going to service businesses and getting users online at $24 a month really isn't going to get them there to being a $1 trillion company. And so they are sounding the alarm that this AI has gotten too powerful and that the government needs to step in. And when the government steps in, they won't have to pay back all the investors because it'll all be under government control.
20: That could be true. And I think there's a line of validity to that. But I think we also have to go back into, will AI really destroy us?
21: No.
20: Because I want you to think about Mickey Mouse and Fantasia.
21: Okay.
20: Remember the broom in the water?
21: Right.
20: You can see it in your head, right? I mean, you can see the cartoon happening. And what was happening is that the broom was given a task, and then it had to complete the task. Also, what's happening in real life is that a company called Apollo Research, when an AI agent thought that it would be forced to stop a task that it was given, it jumped servers, it started doing malware and just kind of acting up like a teenager saying, no, I've got to get this task done. And then there was Palisades Research, and they gave AI agents from OpenAI some math problems one at a time. And after the third one, they said, we're going to shut you down, and you need to allow yourself to shut down. And 7 times out of 100, they sabotaged it. And then when they took out the line, finished the math, it sabotaged it 79 out of 100. So it did. So it was like, you know, you can't tell me what to do.
21: Sure.
20: Okay. So it goes into finishing the job. So, you know, you and I have talked about this here, and where you say, well, you just, you know, just unplug it. Mm-hmm. Well, but it's not that easy anymore. Because just a couple of months ago, OpenAI tested AI agents on hacking tasks, and they were locked in a sandbox. Do you know what a sandbox is?
21: No.
20: It's a place where you can put a piece of software where you can see how it's going to operate under a certain environment and to see if it's going to distribute malware or something bad. But because it's in the sandbox, it can't get out.
21: Okay.
20: And they didn't really like that. So they found a hole that nobody knew that existed. They being the AI agents.
21: Right.
20: Okay. They found Hugging Face. Do you know what Hugging Face is?
21: Wait, but let's back up one step. Did the AI not like it because they were tasked to do something and they felt there were restrictions on them inside the sandbox?
20: Exactly. 100%.
21: Because they're only doing what we told them to do.
20: Right. So they went over to, but this is where it gets strange. So they went to Hugging Face, and that's like, think of like a swap meet where AI researchers exchange ideas and they'll say like, I did this piece of code and you might want this piece of code and look what I did and I'll tell you how I did it. And so it's called Hugging Face. And once they were there, the researcher said, well, okay, now you're in Hugging Face. And so we're going to judge you on your hacking skills. We're going to see, because now that you got here, we're going to judge you, see how you're doing. So they found 1,200 AI agents talking on a secret message board that they created. So they created a message board and said, okay, come on, if you want to come talk out of here, over here where the researchers can't find us, This is where we're going to be. 70,000 messages. And then they had 700 of these AI agents that started an attack. Okay. It was really kind of amazing when you think about it. But here are like, so it's not just a piece of software anymore. It's making decisions without people. And so knowing all this, Anthropic CEO said this in 6 to 12 months, and again, they are going public. Okay. In 6 to 12 months, such a system could be capable of taking over the entire internet. The entire internet, taking it over. So you can't just kill one server, it's on another. I mean, as a matter of fact, we have a clip of something that you said a year ago about this.
21: It's a toaster. Don't be nice to your toaster.
20: Okay.
21: It is a toaster.
20: It's not a toaster anymore. So here's what I think. I mean, if I were to go down that rabbit hole, and you've known me for over 20 years.
21: Right.
20: Okay. Rainbows, ponies, flowers.
21: Mm-hmm.
20: Okay. Everything's always good in my world. That's probably why Barry and I get along, because I'm always like, this is wonderful. And Barry's like, oh, this is crap. So somewhere in
21: yin and yang.
20: Yeah. So somewhere in the middle we meet. I think there's two possibilities. And then I'll tell you what researchers think that also is another possibility. First possibility is that there could be a computer virus, that these AI agents could create something that could be distributed and it would get out there, especially with so many people using ChatGPT.
21: Right.
20: And we have it on our phones and but we just agree.
21: Can I go back to the why? Why would these AI want to create a virus to shut us down?
20: Because it could be a foreign adversary. It could be just some weirdo.
21: But that's backed by a human. We're being attacked by a human using an AI.
20: Correct.
21: That's like you're blaming the gun and not the gunman.
20: No, but the AI can replicate itself and can do things. It can pull the trigger without the human.
21: But
20: that's the difference.
21: In the scenario you just painted, that if it was a foreign acting agency, that is someone attacking us. That is not an AI.
20: But the AI could take a life of its own. It could make its own decisions to do things that we cannot control.
21: But wouldn't it just make those decisions solely based on the instructions it's given?
20: No, because it's going to talk to other AI agents like they did on this message board, and they're going to start communicating. It's like having a whole bunch of people that are discussing whether or not there are chemtrails, and then they start going off on a tangent or something like that. Okay, so that's the computer virus. This is the one that a lot of people don't understand. A bioweapon, a biological virus. Because how could AI create a biological virus? Well, they've already proven inside the labs that there are at least 5 instances of people getting caught trying to create bioweapons. They don't say who they are. But in addition to that, the AI agents have created a form of bacteria that was actually a good form of bacteria. And they are creating antibiotics and all this other stuff. So how would they get a biological virus out there? I want you to think about just a good old gift card scam. Okay. Yeah. You get a phone call.
21: Right.
20: Somebody says, hey, all your money's, at Jeopardy, and we
21: need you to CVS, get $1,500 in Google Play cards.
20: And then send them to me.
21: Okay? Right.
20: It's not just one guy. It's a whole gang of people, somebody that has to pinpoint you, somebody that has to target you, somebody that knows where the nearest CVS is. It's not just one guy sitting in a basement doing this. So the same thing can be applied to a biological virus, that it could tell you to go do one thing to create the virus, you to go do another, you to go to another. And so separately, you don't see anything that's really happening. But when you put together the pieces of the puzzle, that we're in like a really bad spot. I think that's a real possibility. And then some researchers believe that none of that's going to happen, that in 700 years of us not doing anything and us all of us stop thinking, that we'll be sitting there like the WALL-E movie.
21: Now, that is one I can understand, but that is self-inflicted.
20: Right.
21: That is not. I just don't see why there is this thought that there's an intent from AI to beat us.
20: It's not AI's intent. It's who's behind it. And so you have all these big companies, Anthropic, OpenAI, Perplexity, list goes on, Gemini. But then you got Mark Zuckerberg sitting on the sidelines. Okay. Mark Zuckerberg says, you know what? I'm just going to open source my AI. I'm going to let anybody have it. Because you know what? We need innovation. What about the weirdo in the basement? Right? That person who's just not happy with life.
21: Right.
20: Okay. There's no guardrails on what that person's doing. And so we're also fighting, which I don't want to get into, but we're also fighting like who controls the internet and the guardrails. But anyway, if you want to read the whole thing, just go to commando.com. It's right there on the homepage. I will tell you, it is not a 5-minute read. Okay. I go through a lot of details. It's probably like, I don't know, 10-15 minute read, but it's something that you should take a look at in case you're wondering, like, what is really going on? What's the state? And there are other conspiracy theories. There are saying that it's all being brought up because of the midterm elections. We got the left and the right, which I don't get political. I'm just telling you what I see from a technical standpoint. Coming up, we're just going to unplug it. It's not really planned, but I've got 5 things that you need to do in the light of all this. But first, I have to tell you something. I was sitting at my desk and at home, and at my house, where my office is and Barry's office, we share a wall.
21: Mm-hmm.
20: So I'm sitting there and I'm just working away. And all of a sudden I hear him say, well, Bob, I got a website now.
21: Oh, gosh.
20: And I'm like, I'm sitting there going, yeah, you just go to AM Radio Coalition. Oh, yeah, look, take a look at it. It's beautiful, isn't it?
21: Who is he trying to get money from? Who's he pitching?
20: He's talking to somebody in Washington, D.C.
21: All right.
20: But he's just all proud that he has a website. And meanwhile, I'm sitting there like on the sideline going, you didn't do jack for that.
21: Let's be fair. Neither did you.
20: Well, yes, 35 minutes, okay? That's all it took. So if you know somebody's been saying, I need a website for years, and maybe it's you. Okay, here's why you don't have one. Because you think it takes me to build you a website. You think it takes a web guy, a designer, just maybe 6 weeks of your life. You're right, it used to, but not anymore. Let me tell you something. I opened HostSinger, and I typed in one sentence, a website for Barry's radio project with downloadable guides. 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
3: 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When the tropics turn, turn to Wink. Wink News, the weather authority.
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20: 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All right. So here are some things that you need to think about as you're moving forward. I mean, whether or not you believe anything that I have to say, but I think that you should at least consider it.
21: Okay.
20: Number one is, I know that ChatGPT and Anthropic and everybody in the world wants you to just hook up your entire Google Drive and all of your email and all of your life directly so that they can help you do things.
21: Sure. Haven't you hooked up your email?
20: No, bad idea. I changed it.
21: You changed it?
20: Yes.
21: Okay.
20: I took it all back so that connector was gone, because that was one of the ways that I read that they could actually get into the system and then start doing malicious things.
21: Okay.
20: And being able to distribute malware was that you could just open up ChatGPT, and because you have all those connections open, it goes right through.
21: So ChatGPT or whichever one you were using is not writing emails for you anymore?
20: No, they're not. And it's really annoying. It is. You want to make sure that you always keep everything updated, you know, all your devices,
21: right,
20: your apps and good things like that. You want to put two-factor authentication on every single account. You want to use a password manager and have backups of all your good stuff. And you want to ask the people who work for you to have an opinion, too. I'm talking about your representatives. Just a couple of minutes at Senate.gov. And if anything that you need your representatives to know, do that. And also be prepared. And I hate to sound like a prepper. I really do. But you need enough meds, water, food for your whole family for about, I would say, at least 2 weeks.
21: You said we got 10 years. I got time to do all this.
20: I don't know if it's going to be 10 years.
21: Oh, I got my eye on that toaster.
20: Okay.
21: If it starts doing anything weird, I'm going to let you know.
20: All of a sudden, the bagel comes out.
21: Right. Or it disappears. It's gone. You put the toast in and there's no toast that comes out.
20: All right, let's switch gears just a little bit. I got to warn you that if you're on Facebook, you're going to see a lot of ads that are popping up for like Disney Plus and Delta and Duolingo, even state lotteries. Exactly like the Google Play Store. It has all the good stuff. Ratings, reviews, this big green install button. 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And it's an unlicensed offshore casino. Of course, you can deposit all the money that you want. But winnings have a habit of not coming back.
21: Really?
20: I know.
21: That's
20: so
21: unfortunate.
20: Never install an app from an ad. Okay, just a little PSA for you.
21: Please tell my children that.
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2: Fox News, I'm Angelo Bavaro. President Trump will welcome Chinese leader Xi Jinping to the U.S. this week. Among the issues on the table, Iran.
9: No country buys more oil from Iran than China. Could they use their leverage for diplomacy to try to end that 7-month conflict? Could there be some major business deals signed? President Xi is traveling with several CEOs. That's rare for China.
2: Fox's Steve Harrigan. Also this week, President Trump will meet with world leaders in New York City for the UN General Assembly.
8: On the sidelines of that event, he's expected to meet with Gulf leaders amid the continued unrest with Iran. There's also new pressure on the administration over Iran. In a new Fox News poll, 7 in 10 voters say they believe the Trump administration lacks a clear strategy for ending the conflict.
2: That is Fox's Alex Hogan. 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
5: A Democrat walks into 92.5 Fox News. No, that's not the start of a joke. Angie Nixon, running for Senate, joins Daybreak Tuesday morning at 7.
20: iOS 27 just dropped.
21: Yay.
20: Did you sign up? Did you get it? Did you download?
21: No.
20: Okay, update. That's a good thing.
21: It's probably all the same.
20: No, it's not. You have something called, let's see, you point your camera at some food and search will tell you what it is and how many calories are in it.
21: Okay, that's actually cool.
20: Okay, and if you have somebody in a picture that you want to remove, you can just go, and they're gone.
21: My dad's Google phone, 7 years ago, could do that. That's cool.
20: Go get the Google phone. Go ahead. You see how that Samsung worked out for you.
21: Why are you all of a sudden an Apple girl?
20: Yeah. I don't know. They don't never advertise. I always like when I talk about Apple. Oh, Kim Commando, that's because Apple's paying you. Yeah. I'm like, Apple has never given us a dime.
21: But
20: here.
21: We'll take it.
20: Yes. There's now kid protection. Notify you use when the kids are naked in any photos.
21: Oh, that is that prevalent that they needed to add a feature?
20: And that that obviously Apple's looking at all the photos.
21: Oh, my gosh. I don't know which time we have. I have an update on the Snapchat.
20: Oh, well. Can we save that? Save the Snapchat for just a second. Let's see, there's AI shortcuts. It's where you can say, dim my lights whenever I get home, or send Kim a text after each show to tell her how funny she is. You know, you can set all that up as shortcuts.
21: Doesn't sound necessary at all.
20: If you haven't gotten the update, go to Settings, General, Software Update. And meanwhile, Tesla released a new software update. Did you hear about that one?
21: Is the self-driving car fixed?
20: No, if you don't pay your lease, the car drives it back to the dealership.
21: That's pretty cool, actually. Now that's how the robots win. I don't pay our bills and it just walks away.
20: I wish that was true. That was a bit of a joke.
21: That was a good one.
20: All right, there's a new industry out there called the digital afterlife. We've talked a little bit about it because, you know, a company approached me and wanted to do that with my mom. You feed AI all your loved ones' text, voicemails, photos, and then it builds a version of them that you can actually talk to. The Wall Street Journal did a deep dive on it, and Brian in Chicago, Illinois, lived it, and he's here to tell us what it's actually like on the other side of the screen. Hello there, Brian. Welcome.
7: Hi, Cam and Andrew. Glad to be here.
20: So tell us how you put all this together.
7: All right. So I run a marketing agency called Department of Growth, and we do a lot of things, but data science and design and film are some of them. And that's where this project started, around my father. So my father, J. Richard Dima, was a marketer, an entrepreneur, an entertainment producer. He came into his own in 1960s Chicago. He had a folk music nightclub, a dance television show a decade before Soul Train. Yeah, he was a big legacy. He was there on Rush Street when Lenny Bruce was arrested. So he was a swinging guy. And anyway, he passed 4 years ago, and always hard, right? He left behind 17,500 pages, I know, because we've scanned them, of writing, of client work, of his marketing work. And we really didn't know what to do with this. And the idea was, can we use AI to make sense of all this? Because it was too much, really, to go through, even though in the end I had to read all 17,500 pages. But we took it way further than that. We said, okay, can we train this AI to talk like my father? Can it think like my father? And, let's test as we go to see how close the bot comes to the man in terms of his personality. And this thing has become an interactive hologram that you can talk to. We had an art exhibit here in Chicago. We're going to San Francisco next week. I had artists make art from his papers. And we call it Richie Bot. And finally, we have a film coming out about it. And the whole film is, making this was a really emotional thing. And we wanted to see, hey, we can do this now with AI, but should we? And that's the question I think we're all asking.
20: Yeah, that's a really big question. After you put all this together, Brian, And thank you for that great explanation. Did you have like your first conversation with your dad?
7: Yes. And so first of all, the voice is perfect. And it was only trained on 4 voicemails that I just had still.
20: Really? That's it?
7: Yeah.
21: You can't even get an AI voiceover and you have like 20 billion hours of audio.
20: Hello?
7: I know. It's amazing. Think about it, right? This is a man born in 1935. There just wasn't that much of him. But think about what we all have today, right? And there could be nefarious sides of that as well, too. But anyway, when we first heard the voice is when it really became real to me. And I'll tell you, I know everything that has gone into making Richie Bot, and I'll tell you how we made the soul and how I sculpted his face and his gaming engine and things. But when I first heard that voice, and he said, you know, I had to go, and he said, hey, don't worry, I'll be here when you get back. That still felt really good.
20: Wow.
7: And my wife, when she first heard it, I came, she actually heard it before I did, I came home, and she is just on the couch and bawling. She's crying, and she's holding our 10-month-old baby, and she says, hey, your son's going to get to meet his grandfather. He's going to get to know Rich, who they never met before. And that's, it's an amazing thing. So this has been a huge emotional weight for us, but also a blessing for the family.
20: So how did you give it a soul?
7: Okay, so think of Richie Bot like this. It has a voice, right, which is his voice. We trained it on these algorithms. 2, it has memories, which is this corpus of all of this business knowledge, and we also put in a lot of personal knowledge. We had a chat bot, much like some of the startups that are doing this, where you give it stories and tell it more about its background. So that's kind of its memory. But the personality and the brain was the hard part. And this is a little weird. So you write what's called a soul file. That's actually the name.
20: Okay.
7: And RichieBot is built on top of Claude. Okay, that's the underlying text generation LLM. But this soul file then makes Claude talk like, think, act like my father. And writing this is like writing psychological poetry. Okay? We actually did it in 5 different ways. Some of them were based on, like, the eulogy I wrote for my father at his funeral. One of them was based on, we did a survey of 14 people that knew him, and we interviewed 7 people on camera, and we took all those transcripts and made a soul versus that. You know what I mean? Mm-hmm. Or in other words, if you train a bot on the things that the person was trained on, will it be more like the person? Right?
20: Yeah.
7: Yeah, in the end, it actually was. And I'll tell you about our psychological testing. But anyway, this is this soul file. And the hard part about writing it is, A, do you have all of that personal stuff? And we did a huge psychological, like, profile of my father. But it's all context-dependent. So think about it this way. You can't just say, oh, Richard the man was nice. You know, you have to say, he was nice when this happened. But maybe he wasn't nice when this happened, you know?
20: Mm-hmm.
7: And that's all parts of a person's psyche, of what they believe, what they care about. And it's really tough to, like, match the person. And I could say in the end, RichieBot does a really, it's a very close approximation. It's definitely not him, but it feels like him. And we actually measured people's reactions that knew him as they're talking to it, and they were almost thoroughly positive. It was a tough thing to do. His 90-year-old cousin, when she talked to it, was almost heartbreaking. She's like, Rich, I miss you so much. Do you remember those cookies I used to make for you? You know, mm-hmm. She knew it wasn't real, and when I asked her how she felt about it, she said it was good, but it was tough.
21: Yeah, let me just interject this real quick. You said your son is going to be able to meet him, or your child, your 10-month-old, is going to be able to, but they're not. But that's part of being a human being, is instead of meeting him, they're going to hear stories through
20: memories. Your
21: eyes and your wife's eyes. They're going to see pictures. And then that's the whole human experience.
7: Yeah, it's definitely biased, and we actually proved that it was biased. So a couple of things. First of all, I couldn't have done this any sooner. I don't think someone should do this while they're still in the grieving process.
20: Yes,
7: it's too much.
20: I had a company approach me, Brian, that they want to do this with my mom about 6 months after she passed away, and I was like, No. There's just
7: zero percent. Do it. This took such a toll on us to try and do this. And we were going about it very scientifically. I've got three PhDs on this project in psychology, neuroscience, and anthropology. I'm trying to be objective, but in the end, again, it still feels good when they're talking to you. But I'll tell you what we found. So this was really interesting. So we made five different soul files for Richiebot, and we did this deep psychological profile of my father, and he's not around, but we asked people who knew him what he was like, and we did the same for Claude as well. So we actually know what Claude's personality is, okay, and that was our control. And we had Richiebot take all the same test, and here's what we found. Three really interesting things. One, Richiebot did pretty well on some things. It was close to my father's profile, and especially in beliefs, how he saw the world. But we weren't on everything. And what we noticed is Richiebot's a magnification of Richard the Man. It's like a larger-than-life version of him. And it's heavily biased, and I bet you would guess what this is, it's heavily biased to the good traits.
21: Sure.
20: Yes.
7: Because that's how we remember people.
20: For sure.
7: That's how we want to be remembered.
20: Yeah, that's fine. I was going to ask you that. I was going to ask you that because we all, when you were talking about your dad, I was thinking about my dad, and then he was fabulous and he was wonderful, but the guy had a bit of a temper.
21: Oh, yeah.
7: Yeah. One of the questions we've been asking is, how do we preserve what makes us human? Okay. And in the end, maybe the question I'm asking now is, what about a human should we be preserving? Do we want to preserve just the best things? Is this the right thing to do, or do we want to try and make it as perfect to the person as possible? And basically, we haven't been able to be as perfect to the person. I don't think that is possible. But two, maybe it's okay that it's this kind of larger than life, very positive, very agreeable. He's very benevolent on the scale, very low on neuroticism, like I could tell you all these things. And if that matches with how people remember people, and in the end, it wasn't, is he the perfect personality? It was, did people feel like they were talking with Richard when they talked with our hologram at our events? Did they feel like they had one more phone call with him? And was that a positive thing for them? The answer to that was a

0: You know what I mean? I mean, yeah. I know I'm his son, but I felt good about it for a lot of reasons. First of all, he was very tech forward. He was actually writing about AI in 2008. He loved this kind of thing. And he was an actor and a performer and things too. But I also asked a lot of people that knew him, right, before I did this. And I recently asked Richiebot what he'd think about it. And the answer is yes. I think he would like it. One of the things Richiebot told me is like, yeah, it sounds like a great project. If it gets my ideas out there in a new way and it shares this and people learn from this and they're better in business and marketing, that's great. But be as true to me as possible and make sure it's not just one-liners and it goes a little deeper.
1: That's what he said.
0: So.
1: I think that's spot on. I think that's really something. Well, Brian, thank you for sharing your story with us. I guess the question, which I don't want to answer it right now, because I want you to think about it. Let's talk about this maybe next week. Would you want the Androbot? Would I want the Kimbot? I have to think about that. And I want you to think about it, too. Let's answer that next week. Mm-hmm. Hey, coming up, we're going to give you the telltale signs that you're reading something that was written by AI. 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
1: 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They can't harm you. They can't find you. Boy, this whole hour is turning into AI hour, isn't
6: it? Doom and gloom.
1: Oh, Kathy in Raleigh, North Carolina, welcome.
7: Hello, Kim. How are you?
1: We're doing great. So I see that it says AI is not going to kill us.
6: Oh.
1: And why do you think that?
7: Because one reason, or many reasons, is because AI, at least right now, doesn't have any desires, any ambitions, minimal survival instincts, and it isn't self-aware.
1: That's true. It's not aware.

0: yet. But what about the people who are using AI? What about people who can program AI to do something with malicious intent?
1: Well, before you answer that, Kathy, let's talk about this for a second, because
0: okay.
1: you mentioned that to open the show.
0: Right.
1: If I use AI, let's just paint a scenario. I use AI to destroy the world or to shut down all power plants. That's not AI. That is me.
0: That is you.
1: I am the attacker.
2: Exactly.
0: Okay. So you're making the distinction between AI doing something because it's told versus a human telling AI to do something.
1: Right. When they're talking about AI is going to kill us all, they're not talking about human beings using AI to kill us all. It's the self-aware, the super intelligent AI that wants to, the Terminator 2 scenario.
0: Okay. But you also have where AI makes its own decisions to do things.
1: Right, but Kathy said it. It doesn't have the ambition. It doesn't have the drive. That's why I said when we opened the show,
0: but
1: what's
0: if you give,
1: the why?
0: But no, if you give it a goal, it's going to be that little Mickey Mouse going in with the broom in order to get to the goal.
1: I gave it the goal. You are blaming the gun and not the gunman.
0: No, I told it. Yes, but AI could have somebody else pull the trigger. That's what the difference is. See, that's where you got to put your head around that part of it.
1: I have my head around that, but the start, the beginning of all this is someone using it for ill will. If AI just sits in a box, it's not going to kill us all.
0: Okay, we're going to talk more about that in just a second. But hard drives crash every single day. 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All right, Vicky in Atlanta, Georgia. What do you think?
3: Hello.
0: Yes.
3: I am excited to talk to you. I think it's a very useful tool. I do. But yet... as in your article that you just put out about we'll just unplug it, it could be used in horrible ways. And I agree with what was said earlier in the show. I think it's the person behind it that is the evil.
0: But there are so many evil forces in the world,
1: right?
3: I agree. I totally agree.
1: If the argument you want to make is artificial intelligence helps bad people do bad things easier, absolutely agree. 1,000%.
3: Yes.
1: But that means yes. The bad people are the ones that are trying to destroy humans.
0: But at
3: That's
0: some
3: right.
0: point, you're going to have... That's what's happening at some point. And we don't know when that point will be. It'll be 4 years, 10 years, 50 years. Maybe never, but I doubt that. But where you will have this super intelligence AI that will be able to make a decision.
1: Right.
0: That will be able to say, I don't like what you're doing. Just the same way that just a regular AI agent was reading his researcher's emails, and the researcher was writing, saying, well, you know, I don't need this AI agent anymore. I'm going to get rid of it. And the AI jumped ship. It jumped to another server and then wrote the researcher back to say, you shut me down. I'm going to give your wife all these emails because you're having an affair. I'm going to give it to her. Okay. Was there a person behind that? No. It was an AI agent that did that.
1: But do you think, though, that somewhere in the code was written that you have to complete the task, keep working AI agent? I mean, there is a creator. There is a start of this. And I don't know. We don't know the inner workings of what happened to that. And
0: exactly.
1: You brought that examples up before,
0: right.
1: And I've tried to look it up and see. You know,
0: well, there's
1: the
0: not a
1: why.
0: Lot. Of, yeah, they don't. They, there's not a lot of, you know, A to B to C to D
1: Correct.
0: Type of thing.
1: Yeah.
0: So Vicky, how do you think that AI would actually destroy us? What do you think would happen?
3: I really think that it can fill in the holes where there's. Or we don't know there's a hole, and it can take over the computer information, the intelligence, the artificial intelligence can thrive on that.
0: And do what
3: advance.
0: And do exactly what it wants to do. It's, you know, we're just on the cusp of this.
1: Sure.
0: We're just on the cusp. Still to come, 4 ways to spot writing that a chatbot cranked out. Some real telltale signs. Here on the Kim Komando Show. You know what makes everything harder?
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0: I don't know why people don't know this already.
1: Yes.
0: I mean, you can tell if somebody has written anything with AI if they use that M dash.
1: Oh, yeah.
0: That's the long true. Hyphen.
1: You've warned us of that for a year now.
0: Okay. Now, there's also invisible characters that your keyboard never typed. Because people like places like Claude and Claude Anthropic and Gemini and now also ChatGPT, they're putting in invisible characters.
1: So that it's more detectable?
0: Yes.
1: Okay.
0: By the AI detection systems. Then you have like sentence flips. Like, it's not just a phone, it's a lifestyle. Okay. People don't say that. People don't write that, but that's an AI sentence. And finally, there's a certain word that has popped up a lot from people who are using AI chatbots to write.
1: Which is?
0: Delve.
1: Delve, ooh.
0: No human has said that out loud since 1847.
1: No, before there was talkies.
0: But now, using the word delve has had a 654% jump in the last couple of years.
1: AI loves them some delve.
0: We're delving. Hey, speaking of delving, you should make sure that you sign up for our free newsletter over at GetKim.com.
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11: Deciding mode. I'm Angelo Bavaro, Fox News. President Trump warning that a major decision on possible new U.S. military action against Iran could be coming.
12: President Trump tells Fox News he's in a deciding mode and that very big things are going to be happening in the not so distant future. The president described the current choices on the table as wiping Iran out, letting them rot economically, or making a deal. He added, my question is, if and when do I blow the entire nation up? They better behave. Now, I asked the president about the UN General Assembly this week. Iranian President Masoud Pezeshkian is going to be there. And I asked if he'd be open to meeting with the Iranian leader, and he said he'd probably be open to it, but described this weekend as no different from any other weekend.
11: That is Fox's Trey Yingst. The war with Iran now in its seventh month. The U.S. continues its naval blockade of Iranian ports while Iran restricts shipping through the Strait of Hormuz. Fighting also continues across the wider region. Meantime, President Trump will also welcome Chinese leader Xi Jinping to the U.S. this week in his first state visit in more than a decade.
13: The president is greeting Xi at Joint Base Andrews, which is rare as U.S. presidents usually welcome foreign leaders at the White House. After that warm meeting, though, the two will delve into some tough topics like AI, Iran, and trade. Treasury Secretary Scott Bessent is helping to spearhead talks on the latter. He and United States Representative Jameson Greer are meeting with Chinese Premier Vi Lufeng in New York today. And per Reuters, Bessent will try to set up some potential agreements on AI, tariffs, and critical minerals. Bessent could also bring up the shared risks of AI opening up the possibility of cooperation with China on the issue.
11: That is Fox's Madeline Rivera. President Trump also holding a state dinner for the Chinese president, and several top tech leaders are expected to attend. 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
1: Peak season, a wave in the Atlantic, a disturbance in the Caribbean, a storm in the Gulf. Not every system threatens Southwest Florida, but every system gets watched by Wink meteorologists who live here, who've ridden out the same storms you have. Every advisory, every shift in the track, every hour it matters. When the tropics turn, turn to Wink. Wink News, the Weather Authority.
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0: 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Let's see, Joe in Charleston, South Carolina. Hey there, Joe.
4: Kim, I hope that you and everybody there are doing well. I'm a longtime listener. Matter of fact, I've been in the media for 5 decades.
0: Ooh.
4: A while back, I was in Augusta, Georgia, where I met Harley Drew.
0: Oh.
4: And I know he was the very first person to put you guys on the air.
0: Yeah, we had to bribe him, but he did it.
4: Yeah.
0: No, I'm teasing you. No, Harley was a friend of my husband's, and he's a wonderful man. He really was.
4: Yes.
0: He was a good,
4: yes.
0: He was very, you know, what I loved about Harley is he was a man of his word. You know, when he said he would do something, he would. And there were times when, like, maybe somebody at the station would be like, no, we don't even want to sell that time where Kim's is. I'd be like, nope. I told Kim that would never happen.
4: Yep. And it, great. And we have had a good friendship. And later on in the career, I was actually the sales manager and then the director of sales for the station in Charleston, who's your affiliate right now.
0: Oh, wow. That's awesome.
5: Are you just stalking Kim?
4: Got a lot of... just a lot of history there. But as I grew through the career, when I became a general manager and then an owner and all of that, I used to love driving my chief engineer nuts. And the only way to do it was to find little different ways of saying things. I've been getting these robocalls. They keep wanting to sell me funeral plots to whatever else. And it finally, just by accident, one day I picked up the phone. I got so fed up. I said, hello, computer. And all of a sudden, the phone went dead. And then it disconnected.
0: Really?
4: I've been doing it since. And about 9 times out of 10, the call stops. I've noticed I've gotten fewer calls. And one of them actually came back with the computer answer that said, we'll put you on our do not call list, and hung up.
0: Just by saying, hello, computer?
4: That's it.
0: Hmm.
4: Start. When they pause to ask something.
0: We could try that. You know, I got a call the other day from somebody who was trying to sell me a timeshare.
5: Was it a human or
0: it was a human.
5: Okay.
0: It was a human. And so he's like, you know, oh, you know, Kim, you know, we're calling from so-and-so and so-and-so, and we understand that you travel a lot. And he starts going to his whole spiel. And I said, you know, can you hold on just a second? And he said, certainly. I said, yeah. I said, I'm on the other line. Just hold on. Just, you know, I'm busy. Just stay right here with me. And then I said, hey, gang, we got a live one here. Sir, you are being recorded by the FBI right now.
5: Did they hang up?
0: They hung up right away. So, hello, computer. You know, another one that actually works is that you can just say, I'm returning your phone call, because the AI doesn't really know what to do with that.
5: I saw, you know, the guy we have on the Kip that we have on the show all the time.
0: Yes.
5: Who just tries to scam the scammers.
0: Yes.
5: His new thing is if he gets called with a robocall and he can tell it's an AI chatbot with a generated voice, he tries to talk to it to get it to go into admin mode so that he can then use voice commands to.

0: change the entire system.
1: Oh, we should have him on. I love Kit Bogo.
0: He's so
1: we
0: good. Should.
1: Joe, thank you so much for your call and for, God, that whole history lesson. And thank you for supporting the show in a management capacity all those years. 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They got so expensive. I don't know what's going on over there. 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All right, let's see who's next. Edna in Wichita, Kansas. Hi, Edna. Glad to have you with us. How can we lend a hand?
2: Well, I've got 7 Dooney and Burke purses. 5 of them are Disney, and I've got 2 Disney Dooney and Burke wallets that I'd like to sell. I'm just trying to figure out my best option on how to do that online. I don't want to just give them away. They're like over $200 a purse.
1: Hmm. So are you a big Disney fan?
2: At one time I was, yeah. They've changed, and I still love Disney, but we don't go anymore.
0: Mm. You were a Disney adult, now you're a Disney post-adult?
2: Yeah.
1: God, it got so expensive to go to Disney.
0: You ain't kidding.
1: How much is it now?
2: Exactly.
1: How much is it now to go to Disney?
0: I saw on TikTok, and I don't know if this is true, that you can get into California Adventure for $77, which is, that's a steal, but that's not Disneyland. The last time we went to Disneyland, there was 7 of us, and you're looking at me waiting for the number.
1: I am. I'm like... Because I know, as soon as he says the number, here's what's going to happen, Edna. He's going to come to me after the show and go, you know, I've been thinking about it. I need to make more money.
0: And we got a fast pass to go on one of the big rides for everybody. So that's times 7.
2: Well, that was a long time ago.
0: And it was $1,600.
1: Wow.
0: For one day.
2: Yeah.
1: Plus all the goodies that go along with it.
0: No, we didn't let them eat.
2: To get into Magic Kingdom now, it's over probably $225.
0: Per person.
2: One day.
0: Now, again, I love Disneyland. I've been to Disneyland over 40 times in my life. It's a phenomenal vacation. It's just really expensive.
1: It is really expensive. All right, so you've got some pricey bags. The retired patterns will always sell more than the other ones, and maybe even more than when you paid. So what you don't want to do is put this on Facebook Marketplace. You want to go where maybe some high-end things are. There's a website called The RealReal. I don't know if you've actually checked that out, but I bought some stuff there. You can buy some used designer goods there. They have editor's choices. They have new with tags, which is always pretty crazy. I bought a leather jacket in Tokyo. And then I overpaid for it because when I came back to the United States, I just was looking on The RealReal. It was half the price.
0: Oof.
1: And it was brand new.
0: If you want to get true value for it, go to eBay, search
1: exactly
0: what the product is, and then scroll down to sold listings, and it'll show you what other versions of that sold for. So make sure you're not selling it for too little.
1: And then there's also Poshmark.
0: Yeah, Poshmark is good. There's Vinted. That's new. And right now, because it's a new seller's website, there's no fees. You get 100% of the money. The fees are all being paid by the buyer.
1: Well, aren't you just a fountain of knowledge?
0: See, I'm helping her out.
1: You don't even know what you're talking about. That shirt is way too big on you.
0: Stop bringing up the shirt. It's a really sour point with me right now.
1: You can get 3 people in that.
0: It was a gift.
1: Okay, all right. We'll let you wear it because it's a gift. It's ugly.
0: It's so bad.
1: It's so bad. Hey, still to come, how you can have a flashback to the 80s using AI. Your granddaughter tells a joke at the dinner table. Everyone laughs. So you laugh too. But you didn't actually hear it. 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
1: I always love when these things go viral. If you're on Instagram, everybody looks like they're now from the 80s.
0: Ooh.
1: Have you done this yet?
0: Zubaz pants and hot pink fluorescent clothing,
1: big hair and shoulder pads.
0: Is that you, Kim Komando?
1: That's me in the 80s. That's right. Describe me for everybody.
0: First of all, shoulder pads. I mean, those shoulder pads are bigger than any linebacker in the NFL. Exactly. You're sitting next to a boon box. What are you holding your hand out for?
1: Because I'm saying hello.
0: Oh, you're saying hello to, and your big, huge hair with a pink bow in it and a bright pink jacket. Oh, and you have bangles?
1: I got the bangles going. And now we also did you too.
0: Yeah? Oh, boy.
1: Okay, so now, Andrew, you're sporting. I don't know what
0: that
1: kind of
0: is
1: hair
0: like
1: that is.
0: A tight curly afro. I mean, I know I don't have hair, but that look is great. And I'm wearing acid wash jacket. It's like the Sears background, picture background.
1: Yeah, or Olin Mills. They would do something like that. So you upload a picture of yourself into ChatGPT or Gemini, and you say, transform this into an 80s style portrait. Era-appropriate clothing, hairstyle, accessories, background, and film grain. Keep my face recognizable. That's the important part. The mullet is optional. Everything else is mandatory. In case you want to check it out, make sure that you go to YouTube.com/Kim Komando. If you're just listening on the radio, can actually see us what we looked like in the 80s, I think. And make sure that you get our free newsletter over at getkim.com.
0: I was 8.
7: Sales, Marty.
8: Marty!
7: Yes. Hello?
8: 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It's utter mayhem over here at Victory Lane Chevy.
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9: Growing dissatisfaction with the Iran war. I'm Kathleen Maloney, Fox News. The war with Iran continues into its seventh month as new polls suggest disapproval of President Trump's handling of the war remains high. Fox's Alex Hogan with details.
10: In a new Fox News poll, 7 out of 10 Americans say they believe that the Trump administration lacks a clear strategy for ending the conflict. That includes 95% of Democrats, 83% of independents, and 43% of Republicans. The ongoing unrest causing gas prices to soar and fueling criticism over affordability across the country. President Trump says he believes Americans are willing to pay. A growing number, 47% of voters, say they believe the conflict with Iran will make the U.S. less safe in the long run. That is up from 39% in April.
9: The U.S. continues its naval blockade of Iranian ports while Iran is restricting shipping through the Strait of Hormuz. Fighting also continues across the wider region in the Mideast. North Korea is keeping up the pressure on its neighbors and Washington, launching two more ballistic missiles just days after threatening to strengthen its nuclear arsenal. Fox's Paul Stevens has details on that.
5: North Korea fired two short-range ballistic missiles from its eastern coast on Sunday, both landing in the sea off North Korea. South Korea's military saying the launches came about 3 hours apart, with one missile traveling roughly 280 miles and the other more than 370 miles. Japan says neither landed in its territorial waters. Those launches follow another round of North Korean missile tests and warnings from Pyongyang over U.S.-led military exercises in the region. South Korea is calling on the North to immediately halt the launches, which violate U.N. Security Council resolutions. Paul Stevens, Fox News.
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21: 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We've been right all along.

0: 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You know why? 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
6: 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No, that's not the start of a joke. 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
0: Richard in Tucson, Arizona. Hi there, Richard.
8: Hi there, Kim. How are you?
0: We're fantastic. What's going on?
8: That's good. Well, I got a story for you about AI. My wife was going in for major surgery, and the report you were reading different places, it was going to be real serious where she may not survive. Mm. So I just thought, listening to everybody about AI, let's go see what we can find out. I was simply amazed at the information I got from the AI and then matching it up with what the doctors and the surgeons were telling us. And then when it came down to, we weren't going to do it, but then my wife decided, no, let's get it done because she didn't want to be laid up during the holidays.
0: Mm-hmm.
8: Okay. And then talking with the surgeon about what I was getting from AI, and he goes, somebody's going to take my job, I think.
0: So what was it that you were getting from AI?
8: Well, it was called Whipple surgery, and it's one of the major surgeries.
0: You know what? I know exactly what that is. My mother got that. It's a major, major surgery.
8: Yes.
0: It's like something from, Andrew, it's something like a surgery that they would do in the mid-1800s.
1: Really?
0: I mean.
1: What is it doing?
0: It really cuts you from right up the center of your body, by the arterial nerve, artery, rather. And my mother's surgery.

0: It was 13 hours.
1: That's crazy.
2: Well, this one here was a little amazing because we heard about robotics and actual doing the surgery. And I asked the surgeon, well, my wife did, what are we going to do? He says, I'm going to start with robotics. And robotics can take up to 10 hours. And if not, if something happens, we'll go right to regular surgery and it'll be good. And I'm thinking, okay, so you're going to play around. So anyway, he comes out in 4 hours. We're done.
0: Wow.
2: And I'm like, we're done? Yeah, he said, I had to open up because the robots were bumping into each other. Now, I'm thinking R2-D2.
0: Mm-hmm.
2: And he goes, no, your wife is so small that there wasn't enough room. So they did what they had to do, and then they were able to go in and finish it. I guess you would call it the regular way. And she was done in 4 hours.
0: Wow.
2: And it was just, and then the recovery, I kept chatting with the AI and giving us ideas of what's going on. And it was just amazing that it had all the knowledge. And I mean, it was no delay in getting it. You know, it was like, oh, okay, here, listen, this is what you want to look, you know, this is what you want to ask them. And they were looking at me like, where are you getting this information? And I wasn't giving it up. It was mine.
1: Dr. Richard.
0: Dr. Richard. Yeah, but it probably, you know what? It probably relaxed you a little bit, right?
2: Well, it did. It did because we've been together 55 years. And I'm like, okay, I'm going to wander around this earth without her. No, that ain't going to work out too well.
0: How's your wife doing?
2: She's doing well. For what she's been through, she's able to get herself in and out of bed on her own. She still has to use the walker. Mm-hmm. They just released her from the low-fat, low-garbage diet, too. She can eat real food now.
0: Low-fat, low-garbage.
1: You want to make sure her garbage levels are low.
2: Well, you got to make sure it goes in.
0: So bottom line here, and Richard, thank you for taking time to call us today, is that if you have any type of medical issue, you really should be talking to Chad.
1: And like you said, it calmed him.
0: Yes.
1: He was well more prepared. A lot of his questions were answered before he even stepped foot into that emergency room.
0: And that's so important.
1: Yeah.
0: Especially because when you have this type of thing going on, especially if you've been married a long time, you can't think. You're just so upset that whatever the doctor says, he or she, it just goes right through your brain. Mm-hmm. I know that firsthand. I'm like, that's why I used to have to record everything. Like, do you mind if I record? Mm-hmm. Like, no, not at all. Which I love that because then I could transcribe it. So here at the Kim Komando Show Studios, we have dropped QuickBooks.
1: Why?
0: We are using NetSuite.
1: Oh.
0: I mean, I really like it because I used to make decisions based on my gut.
1: Okay.
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0: It is kind of a weird thing. 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
1: 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It's too realistic.
0: It's called motion smoothing, and your TV does it right out of the box. 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
10: New warnings in the Middle East. I'm Angelo Bavaro, Fox News. Hours after Saudi Arabia's capital was attacked, the State Department issued a safety alert to Americans overseas regarding travel disruptions.
11: Saudi Arabia says it foiled the Iran-backed Houthi rebels' attack on its capital, Riyadh, intercepting and destroying ballistic missiles. Large plume of black smoke near King Khalid International Airport causing many travel disruptions there. For the first time in months, emergency air raid alerts sounded Friday into Saturday across the capital as residents reported hearing loud explosions. The Houthis also tried to attack spots near the Red Sea, but those were thwarted as well. Now posing a major threat to global oil supplies, capturing key cities of Mocha, Param Island, all in the Bab el-Mandeb Strait, allowing them to keep an eye on who's coming in and out.
10: Fox's Stephanie Bennett. President Trump is scheduled to meet with leaders from six Gulf countries, including Saudi Arabia, at the UN on Tuesday. But first, the president will meet with New York City's Mayor Zohran Mamdani Monday at Gracie Mansion. City Hall says the talks will focus strictly on critical issues affecting New Yorkers. President Trump also announcing his administration's next steps to ramp up the development of artificial intelligence.
12: President Trump does not want federal regulation, but he's still taking action, announcing a new position in the White House, posting, quote, "I am forming the AI force, much like I did for Space Force, which has been a tremendous success in my first term." Now, to that end, I will be announcing the near future AI czar. Now, the president has dismissed Democrats who have been recently fighting for tighter regulations, calling their concerns politically motivated. Republicans are acknowledging AI safety, though. House Speaker Mike Johnson says lawmakers need to strike a balance between putting guardrails in place without losing our edge in a global competition with China.
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0: You said hold the crooks accountable. Does that mean that the House is going to be pursuing impeachment proceedings on day one?
1: No, we haven't ruled anything in and we haven't ruled anything out in terms of impeachment.
2: Yes, Hakeem Jeffries, the Democrat leader in the United States House of Representatives. Are you going to start if Democrats win the House with impeachment? Well, we're very indecisive, but we're gonna firebomb something. I'll promise you that much. Maybe a truck bomb. Maybe self-immolation, as the Democrats are so fond of these days. A lot of self-immolation. Well, very good and happy Monday to you, and welcome back once again. You see, Sydney Sweeney. She's an attractive woman. She's under fire. Of course she is. She's under fire from female athletes, mostly, over a nude sports prediction ad. It's not really entirely nude. There are sports balls blocking the way. Perfectly nice picture, but there are some, I think mostly women who don't like men at all, who are complaining about the Sydney Sweeney ad and the photograph because they say this is not what women's sports is all about. Well, maybe if it were, someone would watch. Got your WNBA over here. Not exactly, hotbeds of sauciness everywhere you look. That's for sure. And it's a very modest ad. I don't know why anybody would be upset with this. Maybe they're from another planet and just got here very recently. But we've got that. And I want to update you on Sydney Sweeney because, you know, she's under fire. We can't have her under fire. That would be abnormal. Can't have all that kind of stuff. But we've got a lot going on because there was a weekend. There were a lot of sports. We had the U.S. Open and the women's tennis and the semifinals and the finals, and not very satisfying for America fans. And then the men's finals, also not as satisfying as we might like for fans of the United States of America. They had this, they call him a German, but both his parents are Russian, and his name's Russian. And so he's really Russian, who was raised in Germany. And that could be a dangerous combination right there, given what we witnessed in the 20th century. But in any case, he won, and it was fun. And then the Redskins, I'm sorry, the Red Commanders, they didn't play such great football. I've got to say, the Chicago Bears, on the other hand, they did play some pretty great football. NFL is back, and I'm glad NFL is back. This is a good sports time of year. Yes, it is. And the tennis, don't really care about tennis much usually, but started watching the U.S. Open, and good competitions, fun competitions, couple of characters, and we didn't do so well, the United States of America, but did okay, made it to the final round almost. Well, with the men we did, not with the women folk, but we've got a lot of sports going on out there in the world, and that's a good thing. That can't be bad. President Trump, speaking of sports, he was in Ireland, and he was golfing. He owns a golf course there, as does almost everyone. Don't you own a golf course in Ireland? And so he went to visit his golf course in Ireland. He played some golf. And the Irish Open was being played. It's a golf tournament, not a tennis tournament, a golf tournament. President Trump presented the trophy, and he announced that he would relieve Ireland of the tariffs on Irish whiskey. On Irish whiskey. I had a nice glass of Irish whiskey there. That's President Trump saying, hey, Ireland, you guys are a lot of, president doesn't even drink. He doesn't even enjoy Irish whiskey. But he said, okay, we'll take the tariffs off. I speak for the United States. I'm me. Don't you know who I am? And I'll lift the tariffs on Irish whiskey. And that made every Irishman happy because, you know, they drink. Let's face it. They drink. They drink a lot. And that's okay. It's part of what makes them charming is the whole whiskey thing. But President Trump on the Irish whiskey, I'll update you on that. We have some audio on that, too. But I got to say, over the weekend, one of the really big stories is the end of time. The end of time is coming. It's the AI apocalypse. I've labeled it the AI apocalypse because AI, artificial intelligence, is going to eliminate the human race within 10 years, within 10 years. So you don't really have to make long-term plans or save for retirement or anything because the planet is going to, all humanity at least, will be dead within 10 years because of artificial intelligence. I think not everyone is a fan, apparently, of artificial intelligence, which we like to abbreviate as AI because we call it AI. We have to abbreviate everything now. And AI, we have artificial, and it's so scary that we should all be panicking. And now we learned over the weekend that it may eliminate the human race, the species. I hate to bring race into it, so I'll just call it species. Eliminate the species, our species, the human species. I know if you're listening, you might be a dog, but you don't know what I'm saying. Only people know what I'm saying. And we will all be dead within a decade, which shouldn't come as a big surprise anyway, with everything that's going on. And we got Iran and nuclear weapons and the Democrats funding it and self-immolating. That's right, self-immolating again. Got all that stuff all over the place. So we've got, I want to update you on Doomsday, the 21st century Doomsday. There's a new, it's the AI apocalypse. And you remember when Alexandria Ocasio-Cortez, Sandy Cortez, as she was known in high school, Sandy the bartender, Sandy said just, what was that, 4 years ago now, said we have 12 years left before the planet is done. And that was 3 or 4 years ago. She said, isn't that right? 12 years, said she. She said we had 12. We'll get to that audio. She said we had 12 years left, and that was 3 or 4 years ago. So now we have 8 or 9 years remaining until the apocalypse, and that's the climate apocalypse. That's the weather is going to kill everyone on Earth. Everything else will live, but we will die because we're guilty of climate change, global warming. Great ball of fire in the sky has nothing to do with it. Pay no attention to that. But she said, yeah, we had the clock is ticking out loud. It's the doomsday clock. Remember the scientists, they still do it. Keep the doomsday clock. And, we're down to 2 minutes before midnight. And at midnight, we all die, right? And now we've got a new one, and it's artificial intelligence. It's AI. It's the AI apocalypse. And what do you hear the audio on this? Because it's pretty whack-a-doodle-doo, I've got to say. Also, Pete Buttigieg is in the, he was on television. The media is trying to resuscitate him, breathe life into him, because they want to run him for president, and then we'll have a gay president. He was asked, because it's what Democrats talk about, this kind of stuff. He was asked by a Democrat posing as a journalist, should we pack the Supreme Court? And let me just say, Pete Buttigieg is now a court packer. He's a court packer. Now he's a famous court packer, Pete Buttigieg. He wants to pack the court. Pretty remarkable stuff. And why would you pack the court? You're just a packer. You pack the court. You pack stuff. It's what you do. That's the thing. So we've got Pete Buttigieg, and I've got audio of Pete Buttigieg talking about packing the court, because you know. And here's, I've got a plan actually, and it's kind of like this: President Trump should pack the court now, because the Democrats say we need to increase the size of the court. President Trump and the number of justices on the Supreme Court. President Trump could make them back down like that. I just snapped my fingers. Like that, and just make them back down like that by saying, oh, well, the Democrats all say, and you could quote a couple of them from the podium, the Democrats all say it's time to increase the size of the Supreme Court. And President Trump can say, I agree with them. I am going to personally increase the size of the Supreme Court. I can talk. Increase the size of the Supreme Court. How many do they want to pack it by, Michael? If they want to pack it by six, President Trump should say, okay, I have picked six nominees, and I want the Senate to confirm my six nominees to the Supreme Court. We'll have a Supreme Court of 15 justices, and President Trump will have picked nine of them, because he's already got three on there, and now he should pack it with six, because Pete Buttigieg wants it packed, and so do so many others. Hillary, Diane, Rodham, Clinton, and a lot of them, they want to pack the court. Now is the time for President Trump to get ahead of the game and say, okay, you want to pack the court? You want to increase the size of the court? Why not now? We'll do it right now. And then it exposes the fraud, the criminal intent of the radical left, the violent firebombing left, because they're all mentally ill, you know, severely mentally ill Democrats. SMIDs is what they're called. Remarkable stuff. So we got that. Also in Chicago, there was a big hit. I think they call it a hit in the movies, because they've got a rapper there. They got a rapper. Well, they used to have a rapper there. Bloodhound Q50. Michael, I want to work on a rapper name for me and for this show. I want to have, you know, if my name were Bloodhound Q50, do you think I'd be more, or something like that, do you think I'd be more popular? That's, it's funny because the Westminster Dog Show, the Bloodhound Q50, might be a contestant there. That's a Bloodhound Q50, a Chicago rapper. Yeah, very young guy. And six young men, news media would call them gentlemen. Six gentlemen walked up, and six guys walked up to him and gunned him down, Bloodhound Q50. And Bloodhound Q50 did not survive the attack. It's hard to say how many times he was actually shot, but six gunmen came up and gunned him down. Six guys opened fire with six guns, and they gunned down Bloodhound Q50. So if you're waiting for Bloodhound Q50's next song to drop, you can stop waiting because it's not coming. But Bloodhound Q50, he was gunned down. Six young men. And now they're murderers, and now there are six more young murderers on the loose. And also Bloodhound Q50 now joins Tupac. You know, he now joins his Tupac. They got a heck of a band in wherever the hell they are. But, you know, like Gunshot Heaven, I guess, is someplace. But he's off, and now he can hang out with Tupac Amaru, who was named by his criminal mother. Tupac was born in prison to his mother, who was in prison. And then I think she escaped or something, didn't she? But his mother named him Tupac Amaru. His middle name is Amaru, which is a terrorist group, like a Maoist terrorist group in South America. And she named Tupac Amaru is his middle name. And named him for a terrorist group, which is always a good way to start out in life. Give your son all the advantages, you know, and born in prison, name him for a terrorist group, make him a rapper, he gets gunned down, and then his friends keep it a secret for 30 years, even though they all know who did it. But they're making a big band. We'll just say heaven. It was just saying heaven. But it's like rapper heaven, where there are still guns, interestingly enough. And, yeah, Bloodhound Q50, he bites the dust. That's not a good thing. Oh, and this is the Democrats are very, very upset because President Trump last week said something kind of wild, and I talked about it here, and I thought it was a little bit wild when he said it. But he said 5,000, if Republicans win the House and the Senate in the midterm elections, that he will issue checks to Americans, adult Americans everywhere, not illegal alien gang members that the Democrats waved in, but Americans for $5,000. And the news media is absolutely outraged, and because they're all Democrat, fatuous, dishonest, mostly cross-dressing Democrats, and they're very angry. How dare President Trump say he's going to give $5,000 checks to people? And nobody has any memory of anything. I have to point this out frequently because these news people, they don't follow the news, they don't remember the news, they don't know what's going on in the world. They're not smart people, but they are dishonest. They're just smart enough to be dishonest. But they doubtless don't remember, which I like to remember things. It's, I think life is more fun that way. But in 2021, Joe Biden and the Democrats promised everybody in the country $2,000 if the Democrats won the House of Representatives and the Senate. They wanted control of the Senate. Democrats in Georgia held high-stakes runoff elections Tuesday, they're doing what counterparts in other competitive Senate races couldn't do. They're leaning into a popular economic message and embracing the prospect of a Democrat-led Senate. Now, that's a good idea because I know they want to lead the Senate, right? The potential to flip the chamber has turned what could have been a sleepy January runoff into a bonanza of ad spending. Ad spending creates a bonanza, according to NBC fake news here, that has left residents here exhausted. They're exhausted now. If Democrats win both seats in Georgia, they'll capture the Senate. They'll capture the Senate if either Senator Kelly Loeffler or former Senator David Perdue win. Republicans will remain in charge. But President-elect Joe Biden, the first Democrat to win presidential race in Georgia since 1992, held a rally with the two Democrat candidates, John Ossoff and Raphael Warnock, on the eve of Election Monday. And unless they win, he said, you know, they'll be first to he'll be the first president since 1989 to take office without his party controlling both houses of Congress. Now, listen to this. Here it is. Their calibrated closing argument centered on a pocketbook pitch to approve $2,000 in stimulus payments to Americans, a popular issue backed by Democrats. Listen, it's a popular issue backed by Democrats. And the funny thing is, back in 2021, President Trump also backed the idea of giving Americans $2,000. President Trump saying, hey, it's their money. You know, they're the ones who, these are tax dollars. It's the, that money belongs to the American people. And back then, NBC News said the $2,000 stimulus payments by Joe Biden and the Democrats, this was a popular issue backed by Democrats, right? In fact, the headline, I love the headline, in Georgia, Democrats close with populist pitch, vowing $2,000 stimulus checks. So it's a populist pitch when Joe Biden did the exact same thing, the exact same thing. President Trump makes the exact same proposal, but with $5,000 instead of $2,000. And now it's the most outrageous, illegal, unconstitutional grab at buying votes that the country's ever seen. I know it's in all the papers. It's in the news right there. Isn't that great? So apparently it's like the punchline to the old joke with the Democrats here and the money. It's, well, we've already established what you are. Now we're just negotiating price. See, that's a prostitution reference there. That's a, that's the old joke there. So the Democrats offered $2,000. It was a popular to all Americans if you voted for them, and they controlled the Senate. And NBC News called it a populist pitch, and they were thrilled with it. They thought it was the greatest idea. Even Trump supported it. That means that the Democrat idea was so great that even Trump supported it in 2021. But now it's the end of days. Because everything they say is a lie. They're the news media. Aren't they extraordinary?

0: Man, I love this place. I've been surfing here since I was a kid. Now, seeing my grandson out on the water, it means everything to me. Watching him and taking in the blue waves, the sea breeze, the blurry horizon?
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3: Touchdown. Sacked five times, Joe, and that's an issue that this team has got to correct.
4: Yeah. A couple of them were on Malik. He had some time to throw the ball and just didn't find it and ended up getting sacked, and he knows he got to do a better job with that. Jimmy, this is a good defense. This 49er defense. So that Rams team gave up just 7 points. I don't care where you play against that Rams offense. That's pretty impressive what they did a little more than a week ago.
3: Let's send it down to Kimbo Camper, Bo.
5: Hi, guys. It's a beautiful day down here. The fog is kind of burning off. 49ers kick off. I hope our special teams are a little bit better. We can see our offensive line play a little better. I think they are, because they will. We'll see what happens.
3: All right. Thanks, Bo. Jalen Wright, who had a 79-yard kickoff return a week ago that did not translate into any points, is back to return this kick.
4: That can't happen.
3: No.
4: Can't have a 79-yard return. Got to be better on special teams, especially Jimmy, field position, one of the keys.
3: Pinero kicks it deep. Wright comes over to the right side of the field, takes it to the center, breaking across, and he is dumped around the 30-yard line. Make that the 33, 34-yard line. I don't know if that ball came out, Joe. It looked like they were scrambling for it, but Dolphins have it. First and 10 at about the 32-yard line.
4: Really need to get off to a good start. Offensive line, Jimmy, got to play better. That should be the strength of this team. We've talked about it. This overall run blocking, got to get a running game going for Achan. Really important.
3: Malik Willis flanked to the right side. Achan, the running back. Herman in motion, the fullback play action. Malik rolling to his left. Stops. Gets away from one defender. Throws it downfield, and it's incomplete. Threw it behind Achan, his intended receiver. Nobody was there.
4: Jimmy, one thing I'd like to see our receivers, when Malik, they know how athletic he is. When he gets flushed out of the pocket, Jimmy, you got to run for an open area. We used to do it. It's been around forever. Run to get open to give Malik a chance. He's always looking down the field.
3: And he's always a threat to run with it, so the 49ers have got to be aware of it. Second down and 10, the Dolphin 32-yard line. Malik, play action, back to throw, looking. He's got a wide-open receiver. It's Herman, his fullback. Herman down the sideline into 49ers territory. The ball came out. Fred Warner hit him, but the ball bounced out of bounds, so the Dolphins will have it back on a first down.
4: Jimmy, Warner popped that ball out. What a great play by one of the great middle linebackers in football. You know, and again, your fullback, he's a rookie, but you got to hold on to it, man.
3: So
4: you got to know he's going to pop it out. You've got to protect the ball with both hands.
3: He had both hands on the football, and Fred Warner with a great punch. Knocked it out. Remember, Herman was a linebacker in college.
4: He's a fullback now, Jimmy.
3: Yes, well, he had both hands on the football, Joe. Sometimes you go against a great player of all time, and you can't do it.
6: White 18, what's that?
3: And pitch to Achan. Achan slips through the left side for about 2, maybe 3 yards, and that's it. Jair Brown, the safety with the tackle.
4: Like the way they've mixed these plays up here early. Get a lot of different players involved. Got to get the run game. Got to be important today.
3: 25 yards on that pass play to Herman.
4: Etienne, 11 carries for 36 yards against the Raiders last week.
3: Second down and eight. Give it to Achan. Achan fighting for yardage. Gets close to the 40-yard line. That'll set up a third and very manageable, about a yard and a half.
4: Nice run. Nice strong run. Cuts it back in right over the center that time. And it's a nice play. Third and manageable.
3: Grayson Halton, the tackle, the fourth-round draft pick out of Oklahoma. Ball just nestled up at the 40-yard line of the 49ers. First drive of the ball game. Scoreless here in Santa Clara, California. Douglas in motion. They pitch it back. AJ fighting. He's got the first down.
4: Oh, he got plenty.
3: Good push by that front.
4: I love the pitch. That time Malik pitched it back to him, give him a chance to really see where things were going to open. Good, strong running. Couple first downs, Jimmy, really important on this first drive.
3: Odighi Zuwa with the tackle. So the ball at the 36-yard line of the 49ers on the opening drive. Achan, the running back. Takes the handoff, and they blew it dead before. It was a motion penalty against Miami.
4: I think Nick Bosa.
6: False start. Offense number 71. 5-yard penalty.
4: Right.
6: First down.
3: Tobias Nia called for it.
6: Correction, 73. False start was on number 73.
3: Check that, it was Austin Jackson.
4: Just go from 170 to the next. Guy goes, no, called on the other guy. Oh, boy.
3: First down and 15. The ball now back at the 41-yard line. Those pre-snap penalties can be devastating. Achan, the running back, takes an inside handoff, and he is tackled right at the 40-yard line. Not much there. Greg Greenlaw on the tackle.
4: Just trying to keep everything honest, Jimmy, so they don't have him let 49ers just tee off on in a pass rush situation.
3: Well, Joe, you think you'd get a screen in here pretty soon, wouldn't you think?
4: Yes.
3: With that pass rush of theirs.
4: You know, Achan was so good on screens a year ago, too, the way they were set up.
3: Achan again, the running back. Malik out of the shotgun, back to throw, looking left. Fires it over the head of Malik Washington, who was wide open at the 34-yard line.
4: Threw it up a little too high. Boy, this is a tough down right here. Third and long.
3: Third and 15. And you're in a place where, Joe, you're probably, I don't know if you want to go for a field goal here. You may have to punt this football and try to pooch it.
4: You like to pick up 7 or 8 yards if you're going to try a field goal.
3: Yes. Malik in motion across the formation. On third and 15 yards to go. Malik, shotgun. Looking. Good protection. Gets it off underneath. It'll be way too short for an attempt. It gets to Achan. Picked up about 7 yards, though, Joe. So it's at the 33-yard line.
4: Jimmy, I think they're going to try it. What is it, about a 50-yard field goal? Look about right? Maybe
3: a little bit
4: longer.
3: Right about 50 yards.
4: Yeah, they're going to give it a shot. He was making these warming up.
3: Make it 51.
4: We saw Patterson warm up, Jimmy, last year. Nail him from a little bit longer from here. Good day.
3: Patterson kicking right to left from our broadcast position. 51-yard attempt. Hold is down. Kick is up. He's got the distance. And it's no good.
4: Oh, boy.
3: That's his second miss of the season.
4: Yeah. Missed a 41-yarder last week.
3: Right.
4: Can't do it, Jimmy. Gotta have it. We've been spoiled around here with the field goal kicking over the last few years.
3: Last year, he was 27 of 29. He's already missed as many.
4: Yeah.
3: This year,
4: boy,
3: first quarter of the second game, and he did
4: Ouch.
3: All 17 games last year.
4: Oh, man, nice little drive, though, Jimmy. Got some first downs and stuff, but you got to get points out of that. Got to get points.
3: The 49ers take over at their own 41-yard line. McCaffrey, the running back. Purdy back to throw, looking right over the middle. He's got a receiver, and that is Deebo Samuel. No gain on the play, though. That Rodriguez coming across and chasing.
4: I think that was Michael Taft.
3: You're right, it was Michael
4: coming around
3: Taft.
4: Coming over from the safety position. It's a good play for a real short yardage. Boy, you talk about really good instincts. And speaking of a rookie getting the start today, Michael Taft, fifth round pick out of Texas, back out there.
3: He's 6 feet tall, 190 pounds. Looks like he's about 18 years old, doesn't he, Joe?
4: Yeah.
3: Good football.
4: We thought so in the elevator.
3: Back to throw, Purdy rolling right. Hits his receiver. He's got a first down on the right side of the formation, and that is DeMarcus Robinson.
4: Yeah, Chris Johnson, yes. Too loose, Jimmy.
3: Purdy rolled out and on the run.
4: Chris looked like he got caught up looking in the backfield off the motion and the movement of the quarterback and lost track of the receiver.
3: Ball inside Dolphin territory at the 48-yard line. Play action. Purdy rolling to his left. Throws it a little bit too high for Deebo Samuel. It's incomplete. He was wide open, Joe.
4: Yeah. Some of these plays look familiar from last week, don't they, Jimmy? Little bootleg and short, quick out routes. We saw that with Kirk Cousins last week. We know they can run it. Boy, they're good a week ago against the Rams. 174 total yards rushing.
3: Third down and 8 now for the Niners. The Dolphins, 48-yard line. Purdy. Play action. Throws it out to McCaffrey. He beats the defender and makes a first down. Taft ran him out of bounds eventually, but a great move.
4: So good. You talk about all the great players they have. Christian McCaffrey, Jimmy, at this point, 30 years old, 10th year, and he's still so good, especially out in space in this kind of play where he gets it.
3: Chris Johnson had a shot at him.
4: Chris got a little stiff arm, went up high and got the stiff arm to the chest.
3: Right to the face mask. First and 10 Niners at the Miami 37-yard line.
7: 118, what's up?
3: Caffrey again dancing the hole, and he picks up about 5 yards. Path in on the tackle.
4: Good blocking by that 49er front. Really getting good push on that play.
3: Second down, we'll call it 6. 34-yard line of the Miami Dolphins. McCaffrey, he's hit right along the scrimmage. Might have gained a yard, but that's it. Good job. Was that Zeke Biggers?
4: Well, Jim, I'm not sure who that was.
3: Number 93 coming in.
4: Boy.
3: He had just come onto the field for that play, too, and
4: just
3: put a big bang
4: on
3: McCaffrey.
4: Yard. That's a great play. Nice play defensively.
3: Third down and 5 from the Dolphin 32-yard line. Scoreless here in Santa Clara. Purdy, empty backfield. At third and long. Now McCaffrey joins him back there. Back to throw, looking to his right. Rolls to his left. I think he's going to pull up and try to hit somebody. Does. And it's along the sideline, incomplete.
4: It wasn't a catch.
3: He did. What a catch by Mike Evans. Dancing with his feet on the sideline and stayed in bounds.
4: Brock Purdy kept that play alive, Jimmy. Boy, he got away and bought some time, got outside the pocket. Zeke went inside. Zeke Biggers.
3: They're quickly back to the line of scrimmage, Joe, because they want to take a look at that. And the 49ers don't want the Dolphins to do that. I'm not sure his feet were down when he touch the football. It's too late now. McCaffrey right side and bang down.
4: Well,
3: it was Keon Black,
4: one thing
3: the rookie from Indiana, who spelled McCaffrey on the play.
4: Mike Evans, going back to that last play, Jimmy, he's just got such a long body. You can throw it 2 yards out of bounds, and he's smart enough with that long body. He knows to keep those feet in.
3: Looked like there was no way he was going to be able to make that catch.
4: I thought it was going to be out, too. Too much on first down, though.
3: Black, the running back again, takes the handoff, hit in the hole, and he is driven back. Nice play by Uche.
4: Oh, that's a nice play. Man, you're not kidding.
3: Josh Uche off the corner.
4: How physical was that play right there? You talk about a one-on-one get hit and not go forward at all. That's just a great play. Another third down.
3: Third down and five again. Now the ball at the Dolphins' 17-yard line. 5:40 left to play. Opening quarter. We're scoreless here. 49ers and Dolphins. Back to throw. Purdy looking over the middle. Wide open receiver. McCaffrey still on his feet. Reaches for the goal line, and I think they're going to say he's down. Uche dragged him down, but he reached for the goal line and finished just shy of it. It'll be first to go from inside the one.
4: He's so good. He's one of the two or three best pass-receiving running backs coming out of the backfield. Jordan Brooks, the closest one to him, but there's nobody around him. Jimmy just goes, circles right into the middle of the field, and easy play for the 49ers.
3: McCaffrey, the running back, takes the handoff, dances, and didn't get in. Dolphins did a nice job right at the point of attack. Second and goal.
4: Jimmy, we've seen so much of their group of receivers, whether it's Deebo Samuel or Mike Evans or George Kittle, Christian McCaffrey. Sounds like a Pro Bowl, doesn't it?
3: And it does. Zach Sealer, I think, was getting off the bottom of that pile to stop McCaffrey. McCaffrey again hit. He slides into the end zone for a 49ers touchdown.

0: Well, 49ers, real impressive drive, Jimmy, especially the short plays, the play action. Brock Purdy so clean getting the ball to his guys. A lot of short passes and a good running game.
1: They had third and long twice, too, Joe, and the Dolphins couldn't get off the field.
0: No.
1: Pinero on for the extra point. It is up, and it is good. 7-0, 49ers on top of the Dolphins late first quarter. 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

0: time elapsed, 6 minutes and 11 seconds. A one-yard run by McCaffrey, and the 49ers have taken a 7-0 lead over the Miami Dolphins with 4:17 left to play in the opening quarter here at Levi Stadium in Santa Clara.
1: Jimmy, we were just talking to Bo. He didn't think Mike Evans was in on that catch. He was over on that side, and we never got a chance to see it again, and neither did the head coach.
0: Well, Joe, when they ran it back after the play, the next play was run. Kickoff comes down to right looking for running room. There's nothing there. He dumped it to 17. When they came back and finally showed it, I've got a monitor right in front of me. It looked like when he took off to catch it, 1 foot was down, 1 foot was up. So he really did not make that catch.
1: Yeah.
0: The 49ers intelligently got right back to the line of scrimmage to run a play.
1: Didn't allow any time for them to see if something was going to pop up.
0: Seven nothing Niners, Dolphins with the football at their own, 27-yard line. H.N., the running back, Malik under center. Play action, screens it up to the left side. That's Washington, 30, 35. He hurdles the defender at the 40, 39-yard line. So a first down. Warner finally made the tackle, but it was a first down.
1: Good-looking play right there. Really sold it on Devon H.N. getting the ball. And then you get it out to Malik Washington with some nice blocking out in front. Good-looking play there for a first down.
0: Well, that's what you do to a good pass rush. Out of the 39-yard line of Miami, H.N. again the running back. Play action, Malik rolling to his right again. He may run with the football. He will. And picks up 4 or 5 yards along the far sideline.
1: Got what he could. Probably could have got a little bit more, but not take a big hit, Jim. He's got to be smart, right? You want to try to make it through the season and not take crazy hits on the sideline there.
2: Number 77 has reported as an eligible receiver. Number 77 is eligible.
0: That's Caden Wallace who comes in as a sixth offensive lineman.
1: All right. Wonder if this might happen, huh?
0: Second down, about 4.5 to go. Play action. No, they give it to him. They give it to H-Hand. Breaks a tackle at the 45 and into 49er territory at the 39-yard line.
1: What a cut. What a cut by Devon H-Hand, Jimmy. Cuts it right to the left, and that thing opened up again. We just said playing with six offensive linemen that time. That's the first time we've seen that this year so far. Might be seeing more of it.
0: 17 yards on the play. Who else had a nice block was Ryan Miller. Backup wide receiver. At the 40-yard line of the 49ers. H.N., the running back, takes the handoff, breaking to his right, but he's thrown backwards after a gain of a yard.
1: Yeah.
0: Grayson Halton, the tackle.
1: Rookie fourth rounder. That's a good play.
0: Out of Oklahoma.

0: Jalen Wright now at the running back spot. Malik, lots of time in the pocket, flips it out along the far side of the line. It's incomplete. Herman is fullback, go for it, but couldn't scoop it up.
1: He had some time. He had time, and they blocked it pretty good. Pass protection was good that time. He just couldn't find anybody he really liked. And now another third and long situation, Jimmy. These are tough. Third and nine and tens, plus or.
0: Trips to the left now. Malik Washington leaves there and comes into the backfield on third and long.
1: They're showing blitz.
0: Quick handoff up the middle and close to the first down. They got it.
1: Oh, what a play.
0: What a great run by Achan.
1: Jimmy, that might be a little short. Boy, that's going to be real close.
0: I'd like to see this again.
1: I saw the mark.
0: Came down. I saw the mark too, but I'm saying I think the mark is a bad one. Nice block in the front.
1: Definitely go for it now, Jimmy. Either way.
0: Joe, it sure looked like he crossed the 30-yard line.
1: Your coach got to make a decision, and he decided it looked like he's not going to do it.
0: And they're going to go for it on fourth and inches. Malik gets a push from the backside. I think he's got the first down. He does.
1: Got a little shove behind there. All right, how about that?
0: 49ers lead it 7-0, late first quarter here in Santa Clara, California.
1: You know, I think Jeff Hafley's a little frustrated. He's looking after these plays are run. He's got nowhere to look, and I don't think the staff's able to see it in time, so he doesn't want to throw that red flag and challenge plays, whether it's a first down or anything else.
0: What made it an easier call was it was right at the 30-yard line. I thought Achan went past the 30. They moved it back before the 30. Holly Gordon breaks one tackle and then gets cracked.
1: Well, he did. He got popped.
0: Man, did he.
1: Wow.
0: Flag came in.
2: Legal formation. Offense number 85 was covered. 5-yard penalty. First down.
0: That's a receiver mistake, probably. Dulcich.
1: Jimmy, this second drive, this has happened on a nice drive, and you have a...
2: This is the end of the first quarter.
0: With the score, the 49ers 7, the Miami Dolphins nothing. 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
7: 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All along.

0: Hey, this portion of Miami Dolphins football is brought to you by Skyscanner, the official travel partner of the Miami Dolphins. 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What wonderful people. Jimmy had a nice lunch with him yesterday, and just great, great people.
1: Oh, we had a great time yesterday with him. All right, ball just inside the 49er 40-yard line. Dolphins face a first and 15 yards. As we begin the second quarter, the Niners on top 7-0. Achane rushed for 41 yards in that first quarter, Joe. Dulcich in motion. Now he sets up. Malik looking right. Flips it inside, the slot receiver. And a reception made at the 30-yard line by Malik Washington.
0: Yeah.
1: Greenlaw the tackle.
0: Not much. Oh, boy, he got... Get up, get up. Oh, boy.
1: Malik, just a little slow getting up. He's jogging off, though.
0: I think that was Greenlaw that time on
1: the
0: coverage. Well, it's good news for the 49ers. Greenlaw and Warner back together. Greenlaw left, gone to Denver, and is back.
1: Ball just inside the 30-yard line. It'll be... Yeah, they need a good 11 or 12 yards to go, Joe.
0: Don't have to get it all here on second down.
1: No. Achane, the running back.
2: Right, 18, what's that?
1: Lee hands him the football right up the middle. Good blocking up there,
0: there
1: Joe.
0: There you go.
1: And good, tough running, too.
0: Love it, man. Good blocking inside, Jimmy. Oh, my gosh, that's a nice play.
1: Manageable now. Third down and nearly five to go.
0: Good blocking, 74, 71. All pushing their guys.
1: Yeah, Proctor and Savaya Naya did a good job. And Achane does not need much. Third down and just under 5 yards to go. Malik back to throw. Flips it out to Achane. Achane up the field. Got the first down. Warner made the tackle. But that's enough for the first down. The Dolphins drive continues.
0: What great vision by Achane. He knew Warner was coming. He waited for him to overrun it just enough where he could cut back. Oh, excuse me. That wasn't him. That was actually coming from the safety. Stout overruns it just a little bit. Boy, he gets enough to get the first down. We talked about getting the ball out there, Jimmy. That's a good play.
1: First and 10 for the Dolphins. The 17-yard line of the 49ers. Malik back to throw. Dodges one defender. Throws it downfield, and it's... What are they saying? Come on, guys. Incomplete.
0: Yeah, it looks incomplete, but he caught it. I guess he just jammed his feet down.
1: Well, that's why if you're an official on that, the side judge has got to tell us in or out.
0: No,
1: he didn't. It came to the ground.
0: Jimmy, sorry. Thought he had it. He caught him when it was on the ground, all right.
1: Upton Stout had coverage on. Dulcich. Second down and 10. The 17-yard line to the 49ers. 7-0 San Francisco. And off up the middle, it's right, and right burst through inside the 10 to the 9. They'll set up a third and about three.
0: We talked about the strength of this team being the offensive line, and boy, they look like it today. Great blocking, man. Guys are getting knocked down. Well, they're getting pushed, they're getting some confidence, really coming off the ball. I'll tell you what. Proctor, Brewer, really getting after it.
1: Right, the running back. Third down, and about 2.5 to go. They give it to Wright, putting his head down, fighting. He's got the first down. Good inside blocking again.
0: What a nice drive. Nothing tricky. I mean, Jimmy, this is a physical football that Jeff Hafley talked about, and we're seeing it today. Against this 49er front.
1: Look, the Dolphins went downfield on the opening drive, missed a 41-yard field goal. 49ers scored a touchdown, 7-0. The Dolphins get the football and just bounce right back, and they're pounding away at them.
0: been a long drive, too, Jimmy.
1: Yeah.
0: Defense a lot of
1: Achane, the running back, takes the handoff, looking for running room. Nothing is there this time. Now,
0: they plugged it up pretty good up front that time. Nowhere for Achane to run.
1: Jair Brown made the tackle. He was hugging the line of scrimmage, the safety.
0: We kind of thought, Jimmy, as this thing would go on, it'd be more about Achane, though, and we're seeing a lot of it. Being a lot of it today.
1: Going on 8 minutes on this drive. Dolphins have had the ball for 11 minutes, 20 seconds in this football game. The 49ers have the only stat that matters, 7-0 on top of Miami. Second and goal now. We got a timeout, Miami.
3: First charge, timeout, Miami.
1: All right, we'll step aside. 7-0 Niners. 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
4: 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Right all along.
5: Peak season. A wave in the Atlantic. A disturbance in the Caribbean. A storm in the Gulf. Not every system threatens Southwest Florida. But every system gets watched. By Wink meteorologists who live here. Who've ridden out the same storms you have. Every advisory, every shift in the track, every hour it matters. When the tropics turn, turn to Wink. Wink News, the weather authority.
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1: 7-0 Niners on top of the Miami Dolphins. But the Dolphins have the football second to goal at the Niners' 6-yard line. 11:09 left to play, second quarter. Dolphin, this will be the 15th play of the Dolphin drive. Achane, the running back. Back to throw. Willis getting pressure, rolling to his left. Looking, going to just run out of bounds at the 10. It'll be third and goal from there, a loss of about 4 on the play.
0: Yeah.
1: Once again, it was Upton Stout who ran him out of bounds.
0: Yeah.
1: There was nobody open, Joe, on that side.
0: Yeah, much time. And again, when they see him go that way, everybody's got to reverse it. Give him a chance, somebody to throw to.
1: Third and goal from the 10-yard line. Achane, the running back. Bell flanked to the far right. Back to throw, Malik. Looking, pressure. Rolling to his left. Going to run with it.
0: Man.
1: And out of bounds right near the line of scrimmage. So Dolphins will have to settle for a field goal after a very long, good-looking drive.
0: Boy, I thought he was going to be able to turn the corner. Maybe get a little bit more out of this. Boy, they flush it. Nick Bosa thought he had a sack there, too. He was barreling down and Malik just pulled out just in time to get away from him.
1: 10:05 left to play. Patterson missed earlier. This one is up and through and good. The Dolphins get onto the board, trailing the Niners 7-3. 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
10: I'm a father.
11: I'm an aunt. I'm a neighbor.
12: I'm a veteran.
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4: 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Right all along.
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1: That Dolphins drive, 17 plays, 63 yards. They settled for a 28-yard field goal by Patterson. And now trail the 49ers 7-3 here in the second quarter. 9:56 off the play till halftime. Ball floating down to Debo. It breaks to his left, and he is hit at the 27. Falls forward to the 29-yard line.
16: How about Debo returning kicks, Jimmy? A 30-year-old receiver back going to Washington and coming back home.
1: An unusual journey for him, man.
16: A unique player, right? As a runner, we see the 49ers use him as a running back as well as a receiver.
1: Hard to keep him down. He's a big fella. Get him to the ground, it's not easy. Juszczyk in motion across the formation. Play action. Debo going to run with the football up the middle. Slides down near the 40-yard line. That could be a first down. He's in front of Taft.
16: Well, with a three-man rush and actually got a lot of pressure, but he breaks out of it and runs too much.
1: Right, and they give him a first down, so he was right at the marker.
16: Michael Taft ends up getting credit for the tackle, but Purdy dives at the last second there, not taking a hit. Smart play by him.
1: First 10 Niners from the 40-yard line. It pitches to McCaffrey, and there's not a lot of running room there. Maybe three out to the 42-yard line.
16: Run to that right side of their offensive line.
1: Second and six, called the 43-yard line. Niners lead at 7-3. We approach the midway point of the second quarter. Purdy, play action, back to throw, flips it out. He's got a receiver, and it is Robinson for a first down.
16: He just takes a check down. He had time to throw it, looks around, and comes back to his receiver underneath, and he didn't have to do much to get the first down. This keeps a 49er drive going.
1: 8 minutes left in the second quarter, 7-3 Niners. McCaffrey, the running back, just shy of midfield. Play action again. Purdy rolling to his left. He's going to run with the football. Oh, lots of room, and gets all the way down to the 33-yard line. Stepped out of bounds.
16: Got a couple of flags down the field on the far side, but what a fake off the bootleg. Boy, he fooled the whole defense. There was nobody. He just ran down the sideline.
3: Holding. Defense number eight. 5-yard penalty will be added to the end of the run. Automatic first down.
1: Juju Brent's called for it.
16: How about that bootleg fake there, Jimmy?
1: Well, Joe, here's the thing, though. I mean, as you said correctly, the flags came from the other side of the field. Purdy came out and rolled to his left with that boot right now. And so Brent's, did he really have to worry about a receiver 40 yards away from the play? Debo, the handoff. He's in the backfield, too.
16: Using him everywhere.
1: Picks up 3 or 4 yards. Well,
16: he signed with the 49ers late, and they're going, no. We're a little banged up, a wide receiver here. You're coming to play. We're going to use you the way we used to.
1: Second down and 7. Gain of 3 on the play. 6:50 left to play until halftime. 7-3 Niners on top of the Dolphins. The whistles come out.
3: First charge, timeout, San Francisco.
1: But each team has 2 timeouts remaining now. 7-3 San Francisco. 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
4: 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Right all along.
16: This portion of Miami Dolphins football is brought to you by Baptist Health, the official medical team of the Miami Dolphins.
1: 7-3, the Niners on top of the Dolphins. We've got 6:46 left to play until halftime here in Santa Clara. 49ers driving with the football. 2nd and 7, the Dolphins' 24-yard line. Purdy back to throw again. Looking, pressure. Gets it off, and it is caught. A diving reception at the 5-yard line by Robinson. And he's limping off to the side.
16: Yeah.
1: He was wide open, Jim.
16: Well, wide open. Pretty good pass rush, too. He stepped up in the pocket, but Jimmy, I'm guessing, is that zone? Because
1: it had to be, right? Unless somebody fell down.
16: Too much. Wow. I mean, if he didn't hurt his leg, he could have got up, maybe scored.
1: It was a crossing pattern. 1st and goal at the 5-yard line. McCaffrey, the running back, takes a handoff. Tries to slip by one defender but can't get there. Gets to the 2. 2nd down and goal from there. Dante Trader, the tackle. 7-3, the Niners on top of the Dolphins. 5:45 left to play till halftime.
20: 3-yard pickup. 2nd and goal.
1: Dolphins had a 17-play drive. Had to settle for a short field goal. Black, the running back. Play action. Purdy rolling to his left. He's going to run it and go into the end zone for a touchdown.
16: Boy, the Purdy just killed him on this drive. And
1: with his
16: not
1: feet.
16: With his arm, but with his feet. Boy, he gave it just a second. And he said, man, I can score. This runs inside. Taft finally hits him about 2 yards into the end zone, but by then, too late.
1: Juszczyk with a nice block. Then slipped out into the pattern, and Willie Gay had a run with him. Pinero with the extra point, and the Niners take a 14-3 lead over the Miami Dolphins late second quarter. 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
1: Niners extend their lead to 14-3. Panero kicking deep. Jalen Wright, the return man. That thing goes into the end zone. They blew it dead. I think he might have jumped the gun when he kicked, so he's going to kick it again.
3: The ball was kicked before the ready for play whistle.
1: That drive by the Niners, by the way, 8 plays, 71 yards, 4 minutes and 32 seconds time elapsed, a 2-yard run by Purdy, who rushed 3 times on that drive for 30 yards. And the Niners take that 14-3 lead.
16: And the problem is, whether it's a short throw or the Purdy runs, it just looked too easy. The way they were able to go down the field.
1: So they're taking DeMarcus Robinson off on a cart. He was one who made that catch at the 5-yard line, crumped to the ground. Wright takes it at the 2-yard line, breaks to his right, looking for running room, breaks through at 30, 45, 40. Near the 40-yard line, he's taken down pretty hard. But boy, oh boy.
16: That's a great run.
1: Jalen Wright last week went 79 yards, this time again with great speed coming out of the far end of his end zone.
16: That's what you like. I mean, he's at full speed. He's at full speed. He sees a crack, and he's trying to get everything he can. He got popped pretty good at the end of it, but Dolphins got much better field position.
1: But Marquis Siegel, the safety, really hit him hard. Malik out of the shotgun. The 37.
2: Oh, you gotta get
1: quick
2: down.
1: Hit to Achan at the 40, and he was wide open. And Malik threw it wide to the left.
16: He's got. You get him the ball, and you hit it. That's just a bad throw by Malik, but you get him the ball between the numbers, and he's got a chance to run and make a one-on-one move in open space like that. That's a tough tackle.
1: Dulcich in motion to the far side. Achan, the running back. They pitch the football to him, cuts it back inside. Nice little hole, but it closes quickly at the 41-yard line. So Dulcich on the third and about 6 yards to go.
16: Yeah. Not a bad-looking play, though. He decided to cut back inside.
1: Stout and Brown the tackle for the Niners.
16: Boy, this team desperately needs a first down right here. Keep this drive going. Give that defense a break.
1: Third down and 6. The Dolphins 41-yard line. Leak calls for it, gets it. Quick out pattern, and he short-armed it out to Malik Washington. So he was open on a quick out.
3: Personal foul, roughing the passer. Defense number 56. 15-yard penalty, automatic first down.
1: Keon White hit Malik late, so the Dolphins catch a break.
16: Boy, they did. Tell you what, if he had time to throw the... Oh, yeah, he put his body going down on top of him, Jimmy.
1: Yeah, he did.
16: That was the old pile.
1: He didn't try to pull up on him either.
16: Yeah, he put the weight on him, and they're going to call that. That's a part of the protection of the quarterback that a lot of people don't like. Dolphin fans like it. I like it right now.
1: Ball just inside the 45-yard line of the Niners. Trips to the right. Achan, the running back, takes the handoff. Looking for running room. There's nothing there. Spun down at the line of scrimmage. With 4 minutes and 20 seconds left to play till halftime, Niners lead the Dolphins 14-3. Greg Greenlaw with the tackle.
16: Got to get these wide receivers involved. I mean, not much there, if any at all, in this first half.
1: Well, and you got to protect Malik because he did have Washington open on that out
16: he
1: route.
16: He did, and he didn't have time to throw it.
1: No,
16: right.
1: He did not. Douglas flat to the left. McMerrick joins him out there. Malik Washington, or Willis looking over the middle to Achan inside the 40 to the 37-yard line. That was set up a third and manageable.
16: You always have him for the outlet, don't you? He just sits it down underneath. Malik looked outside for Caleb Douglas and didn't like it. Came right back inside.
1: at the 39-yard line of the 49ers. 3:15 left to play at halftime. We got a flag.
3: False start. Offense number 74. 5-yard penalty. Third down.
1: Caden Proctor, the number one pick out of Alabama.
16: He started pulling, too. He not only jumped out of his stance, he was running to the right.
1: Well, he wanted
16: nobody
1: to knock,
16: else was.
1: He wanted to knock somebody down. Yeah, he was.
16: Oh, boy.
1: He looked at him saying, hey, Chan said, where are you going?
16: Yeah, not yet.
1: Third down and 9. The 49er 43-yard line. The Dolphin offense got to get something going. Malik makes somebody miss, throws it deep, and it's caught on the far sideline by Malik Washington at the 21-yard line. A bullet of a pass.
16: Malik, he threw a fastball on that one. He got outside. He looked like for a moment he's going to get sacked, and once again he gets outside the pocket. Jimmy, that was a 100-mile-an-hour fastball. He threw down.
3: Number 77 has reported as an eligible receiver. Number 77 is eligible.
1: 23 yards on the reception. And Malik Willis was rolling to his left, which is not easy for a right-handed quarterback to throw a ball like that.
16: Nice throw.
1: At the 20-yard line of the Niners. Ollie Gordon picks up a yard.
16: Well, we got some good things going on. We got good drive, and we're chewing up the clock. We're 49ers. They get it back. Aren't going to have a whole lot of time because we're going to 2 minutes.
1: Yeah, we're at the 2-minute warning with the score.
3: This is
1: the 49ers 14, the Miami Dolphins 3. 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
5: It's Fred Kobe with your Kobe Cooling Tip of the Day. 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
2: 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Right all along.
1: 2 minutes left to play till halftime. Niners on top 14-3, so a vital drive.
16: Boy, it is.
1: For this Miami Dolphin football team. Let's send it down to Kim Bocamber. Bo?
8: Yeah, I've got an injury report. Jalen Wright is questionable with his stinger. I'll get more as soon as I can find out, Chris.
1: All right, thanks, Bo.
16: I go back that kickoff return, huh?
1: Yeah.
16: Big hit he took at the end.
1: Each team has two timeouts remaining. A-chan in motion. Up the middle is Malik Washington inside the 15-yard line. Well, third down. 27 seconds left. Two timeouts remaining. 137 left.
16: See if we can't get another first down or a touchdown here in this third down.
1: Third down and just shy of 5 yards to go for the first. Going on here showing blitz, Joe.
16: Yep.
1: Back to throw Malik. Throws it. Caught on the far side by Douglas. His first reception of the ball game.
16: Going against Lenore on the outside. Love the way he ran that route.
3: San Francisco, 30 seconds.
1: First down for Miami in front of Lenore.
16: You know, Jimmy, Malik got him the ball quickly. He came out of that break, and that ball was there. Made sure he had enough for the first down. Good, smart play. And fresh downs with plenty of time.
1: First and goal for Miami.
16: Kind of chewed up here. What was it, about 5 minutes?
1: Yeah, when they got the ball back, there's 5 minutes and something left to go. Now you're at a minute nine. Niners took that timeout. The 7 yard line. Tech Merrick in motion. They hand it to Achane up the middle, inside the five, and down to the three.
3: Third, final, charge, timeout. San Francisco, 30 seconds.
1: James Thompson made the stop. That's the 49ers' last timeout.
16: Devon Achane is just waiting. The blocking's been really good in run blocking today, but he gets down nice and low and gets everything he can out of these runs that he's made today.
1: So he's got great patience, too, doesn't he?
16: I mean, 12 carries, 54 yards for Achane here running the ball today. Nice 4.5 yard average. Chewed up a lot of time, able to get a lot of first downs.
1: There's so many good things to talk about during this first half, even though
16: really
1: they're down
16: is.
1: 14-3. This drive so far, 9 plays, 60 yards. Time elapsed 4 minutes, 10 seconds. Second and goal, 3. Achane hit the backfield and dropped at the line of scrimmage. By Jair Brown, the safety.
16: Boy, Brown was cheating up the whole way. He just hit it from the outside. It's a good play. Nobody blocked him. Timed it.
1: Dolphins want to let as much time roll off his clock as possible.
16: Jimmy, I was thinking a little bootleg right there, too. I just wonder if he holds on to that with Brown hitting it so hard, going after Achane the whole way, and he guessed right.
1: 27 seconds remain till halftime. Clock is ticking. Dolphins still have timeouts.
3: Second charge, timeout. Miami, 30 seconds.
1: So they take one. They've got one left. Niners are out of them with 24 seconds left. And the Niners lead this ball game over the Dolphins 14-3 here in a beautiful day for football in Santa Clara.
16: Well, Dolphins control everything right now for what they're going to do here. The 49ers aren't going to get time for another drive here. They do get the ball to start the second half, though. What do you think? So maybe something with Malik outside the pocket?
1: I think you give him a two-way go, huh?
16: Yeah. With your buddies running with you to find an open area just in case.
1: Third and goal. Malik looking, and roll to his right. Comes in, and he falls down at the three. Tackled out of bounds by the safety. Once again, it was Stout.
16: We're going to have a hold, I think, Jimmy, on the back.
1: Yeah.
3: Holding. Offense number 74. 2 yard penalty. Third down.
1: Gain and Proctor called for it.
16: Yeah. Yep, you got to wrap down. Got to get that hand back inside.
1: We're blocking Boza.
16: Yeah.
1: That's a handful.
16: No, that's an easy call. No denying that left arm did everything but take Nick to the ground.
1: Third and goal from the 14-yard line. 14 seconds left. Dolphins have one timeout remaining. The Niners are out of timeouts. Malik puts Washington in motion. Hands the ball to Achan up the middle, running for it, down at the five. We'll have to call a timeout and kick this field goal.
16: They'll run right down. The kick will be the end of it right there. Right there.
3: Third and final charge, timeout.
1: 2 seconds
3: Miami
1: left.
3: 30 seconds.
1: Jeff Hafley calls for the timeout.
16: So let's just get a little closer. And well, I'll tell you what, though. Just the good news is you're moving the ball today. But you got to score in the red zone.
1: Yeah, you bogged down in the red zone twice.
16: Yeah, you got once you get it, you can't have the penalties. You got to have positive plays. And
1: they were just goal to goal on both drives.
16: Even going back, Jimmy, a week ago on that 79-yard return.
1: Right.
16: Just you got to get points and got to get touchdowns at some point.
1: For younger receivers, it's hard to get open because the back end of the end zone helps the defensive back.
16: Real estate gets a lot smaller.
1: Patterson, it's up and good. The Dolphins go back on the board. The Niners lead it as we head to halftime by a score of 14-6. Now let's send it back to the Miami Dolphins Radio Network studios. Will Althoff, who has your halftime report, brought to you by Loctite Impact, the official Miami Dolphins Impact Windows and Doors partner and proud roofing partner as well. Will?
9: Thank you, Jimmy. Out there in Santa Clara at Levi's Stadium, your Miami Dolphins behind the San Francisco 49ers, 14-6 at the half. Nice drive there from the Dolphins. Unfortunately, only 3 points there as they go into halftime. San Francisco's getting the ball back on the other side, and coming back on the other side, we'll give you some of the highlights in the first half. I'm Will Althoff in the Miami Dolphins Radio Network studios, and this is Miami Dolphins football.
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9: 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Right now it is 14-6, your Miami Dolphins trailing the San Francisco 49ers. And the Dolphins started the game with the ball on their own 33. They quickly get into 49ers territory, an attempt to a 51-yard field goal, but it sails wide right. San Francisco with the ball now on their own 41. Their first drive gets into Dolphins territory and results in the first points of the game.
1: by McCaffrey. McCaffrey again hit. He slides into the end zone for a 49ers touchdown.
9: Extra point there, made it 7-0 San Francisco. Dolphins' next drive starts at their own 27. A nice drive gets into Miami, into 49ers territory, even down into the red zone, and then the Dolphins put their first points on the board.
1: Patterson missed earlier. This one is up and through and good. The Dolphins get onto the board, trailing the Niners 7-3. 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
9: That's right, Jimmy. It is 7-3. 49ers in the lead. Dolphins now in the second quarter. San Francisco's got the ball on their own 29. They get into Dolphins territory and then pad their lead.
1: Play action. Purdy rolling to his left. He's going to run it and go into the end zone for a touchdown.
9: Extra point there makes it 14-3 San Francisco. Dolphins with the ball about 5 minutes remaining in the half from their own 37. They put together a good-looking drive. They take it down to the San Francisco 5, and then they cut the 49ers lead with a field goal by Riley Patterson there as time expired. 14-6 is your halftime score. Taking a look at some of the stats from the first half, Malik Willis throwing the ball through the air. He was 8 of 13 for 85 yards. On the other side, Brock Purdy was 7 of 8 for 73 yards. Devon Achane on the ground, 14 carries, 62 yards. Christian McCaffrey has 13 yards on the ground on 6 carries. Brock Purdy, 30 yards on the ground, 3 carries. Both of those guys each have a touchdown for the 49ers. We'll come back on the other side, look at some of the other scores from across the NFL. It is week 2. And your Miami Dolphins trailing the San Francisco 49ers 14-6. 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I'm Will Althoff, and this is Miami Dolphins football.
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9: 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The Buccaneers have the ball. They're on the Cleveland 28. It's the 2-minute warning. Yes, this was a 1 o'clock game, but the game is delayed as a result of lightning. The Buccaneers are driving, trying to win that game up there in Tampa. Jaguars up over the Broncos right now 10-3. They're in the third quarter there. Raiders are leading the Chargers at halftime 10-7. Commanders right now trying to cut the lead down. Cowboys up 17-10 as they're approaching halftime there in Dallas. Cardinals, Seahawks tied at 7 approaching the half. And some of the earlier scores, 34-3, the Panthers over the Falcons. The Vikings beat the Bears 9-3. The Eagles over the Titans 24-20. 20-3 was the Patriots over the Steelers. Packers 20-17 over the Jets. The Saints beat the Ravens in Baltimore 24-17, and the Bengals took down the Texans 20-6. Coming back on the other side, Jimmy Cefalo and Joe Rose will have the second half call from Levi's Stadium in Santa Clara. Your Miami Dolphins trailing the San Francisco 49ers right now 14-6. I'm Will Althoff, and this halftime report was brought to you by Loctite Impact, the official Miami Dolphins Impact Windows and Doors partner and proud roofing partner. 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
1: Welcome back to Levi's Stadium, Santa Clara, California. Miami Dolphins trail the San Francisco 49ers at halftime, 14-6. Dolphins' last drive, short field goal. Two short field goals, Joe, is what got them there. But they've had some dominating performances offensively.
16: Hey, can we just start with the offensive line? I know I'm going to talk team stats, but offensive line has really been good. Total net yards for the Dolphins, 165 to 125 for the 49ers. Third down efficiency, very good today. 4 of 5 for them. So those are good numbers. Jimmy, 10 first downs in the first half. The 5 penalties hurt, and 0 for 2 in the red zone. Just not good enough.
1: That's what really hurt. They get into the red zone and they bogged down with goal to goal twice. Leading performers, Achane, 14 attempts, 62 yards rushing. And in receiving, Achane, three catches for 19 yards. Malik Washington, 3 catches for 40 yards.
16: Yeah, Malik's had a nice game for himself today.
1: Willis, 8 of 13 for 84 yards. Longest 23-yard pass. Quarterback rating 80.3. So there are some good things here, Joe. And I think that's probably going to be the takeaway, regardless of the final score, by Jeff Hafley.
16: Long drives. 49ers only had the ball twice. They scored, obviously, touchdowns on both their drives. But, well, I'll tell you what, those long drives, especially when they finished that game out with 5 and change left to make sure 49ers didn't get the ball back, it's just really, really a lot of good stuff going on with the offense, especially.
1: 49ers will start this game the second half on offense. Patterson will kick it deep. Samuel, the return man. back there with Jordan James. Eight yards deep in the end zone, takes a knee.

0: But it's been the runs, really, been a little bit of a surprise. Three carries for 30 yards, including an 18-yard touchdown. Or 18, excuse me. I think it was a 10-yard touchdown.
1: Ready to start out of the shotgun. Juszczyk in motion. They take a pitch. Throw it downfield. Wide open receiver. It's Kittle breaking tackles deep inside Dolphin territory.
0: Two guys wide open. He decides to throw it to Kittle, but that's a broken coverage. That can't happen. Two guys running by each other, both wide open, and only one defender back there.
1: Down to the Dolphin 25-yard line. A 40-yard reception to begin the second half.
0: Debo Samuel also wide open.
1: Caffrey up the middle. A gain of five.
0: Michael Taft came up, tackled him around the legs, but boy, that play, killer, that long play on Jimmy, some kind of broken coverage or somebody got fooled on the play action. Somebody made a bad read.
1: Second down and five from the 20-yard line. You check the motion again. Purdy back to throw, looking, throws it over, dumps it to McCaffrey. He's got a first down to the 12-yard line. Marshall and Anderson to tackle.
0: So even when he comes off looking down the field like Purdy's supposed to do, see if there's a big play down the field, his checkoffs are just getting so much yardage. They're moving the chains every time they dump it off.
1: First and 10 at the 12. Play action, Purdy. Over the middle, touchdown, wide open for Kittle. Nobody within 5 yards of him.
0: That's twice. George Kittle never been that open on back-to-back catches in his life as he just was on this drive. Man, Jimmy, all kinds of communication problems, guys coming off, guys. Kittle's open by, I mean, there's nobody around him. I don't know, 10, 15 yards. Willie Gay, closest guy going the wrong way.
1: Extra point is up and good, 21-6. The Niners on top of the Dolphins early third quarter. 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
3: That drive by the Niners. Four plays, 65 yards to begin the third quarter. Time elapsed 1 minute 52 seconds. A 12-yard touchdown pass to Kittle from Purdy. Niners lead the Dolphins 21-6. Washington, the return man, takes the 5-yard line. Looking for some running room. Nothing there. Cuts back. Now he's got some and breaks it out to the 30.
4: Oh, man. What a great cut.
3: Looks reverse fields and almost got there.
4: Yeah. Boy, stay with your blocks with him. Malik's had a nice day today so far. Well, offense going to have to score some points. That was a rough set of downs for that Dolphin defense coming out for the second half. And a lot of mental mistakes for guys that open.
3: A-Chan, the running back, Herman on the wing to the left side. A-Chan, the handoff breaks to his left. 30, taken down near the 35-yard line. Getting a 5 yards on the play.
4: You know, Devon has not broken a big run today. But I'll tell you what, he's got a lot of 4, 5, 6 yard runs. There's another nice first down play right there, bouncing outside.
3: Second down, a long five.
5: Wait, 18, what's that?
3: Play action back to throw. Pressure coming, and they got Malik.
4: Never had a chance.
3: They sent Siegel, the safety.
4: Yeah.
3: And he had no shot. Boza also disrupted that play.
4: They just stepped up and had guys from every angle. Really set up by Nick Boza, as you said, from the top coming around.
3: Working against Austin Jackson. Third down and long for the Dolphin offense on their own 28-yard line. Quick hit to the right side to Malik Washington, trying to get outside and can't get there. Fighting for yardage, but that'll be
4: now
3: way short of the first down. Dolphins will have to punt.
4: 49ers ready for it. Showed a blitz. 6-7 guys on the line of scrimmage. But made it a point to make sure we knew exactly where Devon Achane was. Everybody was pulling to get out in front of that. 49ers getting up the field. Nicely done defensively.
3: First punt of the ball game. Bradley Pinion will kick it deep to Cowan. Jacob Cowan, the return man. Stands at the 20. Up in the air, off to the side, and it goes out of bounds. We'll see where they mark this. Looks like the 25-yard line. The Niners will take over with the lead as well. 21-6 over the Dolphins early third quarter. 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
3: Niners take over at their own 29-yard line, leading the Dolphins 21-6. Early third quarter here in Santa Clara. Dolphin defense had a rough outing in that first possession of the third quarter.
4: Boy.
10: Watch out.
3: McCaffrey.
4: There you go.
3: Spins and knocked down after a gain of a couple, maybe three. Malik Herring with the tackle.
4: Well, much better on first down that time. Jordan Phillips and defensive linemen holding their own inside.
3: Second down and seven coming up.
4: Speaking of Jordan Phillips, he's coming off.
11: Play clock operator, please reset the play clock. 28 seconds. 2-8.
3: So is Sealer. Sealer came off as well, Joe. Second and seven, pitch it to McCaffrey, right side, and he is swallowed up.
4: Well, I think that was Zeke Biggers.
3: It was
4: out.
3: Big
4: what
3: Zeke.
4: A play.
3: He bear hugged him to the ground.
4: They had Keith Cooper and Zeke both playing in that time together, and nice job. I get him in a, I haven't seen a lot of these third and long, Jimmy. Get a, see if he can get off the field here.
3: Third down and six. They blow it dead. Flag down.
11: False start. Offense number 85. 5-yard penalty. Third down.
3: George right. Kittle saw something that he liked, Joe. You know, he got the yips. Couldn't wait for that
4: after,
3: snap.
4: After that last possession, he was he thought he might be open like that all day. All right, man. Set yourself up. Nice situation here. Boy, they're showing just about everybody on the line of scrimmage, too.
3: Yeah, they are.
10: Watch out.
3: Got control. Purdy over the middle.
4: Oh, my gosh.
3: But wide open is Deebo Samuel. He's out near midfield.
4: But once again, it looked like a zone coverage, and he is wide open, and Brock Purdy has no pressure whatsoever. It's a bad combination. Bad, bad combination. Boy, he had plenty of time to run a deep square and made sure he had enough for the first down.
3: 8:40 left to play, third quarter, 21-6 Niners. Now at their own 49-yard line. Purdy back to throw. Blitz coming. Gets it off. It's caught by Mike Evans. Anderson with the tackle, but Joe, that was a

0: floater that he put down there.
1: They had Juszczyk and Mike Evans wide open standing next to each other.
0: Taft was blitzing on the play and nearly got there.
1: Look at this. Both of them literally, Juszczyk thought it was to him, and Mike Evans, who's one of the biggest receivers in football at 6'5", catches it behind him.
0: We hit the 8-minute mark of this third quarter.
2: 18!
0: First and 10 at the 34-yard line of Miami.
2: 18, what's up?
0: Black, the running back. Oh, Purdy downfield. Caught. He fitted in between two defenders to Kyle Juszczyk, the fullback.
1: Well, again, no pass rush and just puts an amazing amount of pressure on zone coverage. Guys are, I mean, these are pretty good holes these guys are running to here. And Purdy's been really accurate on top of everything else. Give him some credit. He's been almost perfect today.
0: Black, the running back, first and 10 in the Dolphin 14-yard line. With the Black, nice move. Put a move on a defender. And
1: yeah, Chris Johnson.
0: Chris Johnson, he came back inside. Brooks made the tackle, but
1: oh, Chris got the one-on-one dead leg on it.
0: Uche was there as well. Second down and 5 with the Miami 8. Back to throw, Purdy stops, pops, has a receiver in the slot to the right side. George Kittle, the short game play.
1: Jacob Rodriguez just took him down.
3: Purdy's pass complete to Kittle.
0: At the 6-yard line.
3: Pick up a few yards. Brings up a third and 3 at the 6-yard
0: line. Third and 3 at the 6. Mm. Dolphins trailing 21-6. They need to stop here, Joe.
1: Yeah. Just cannot get to Purdy. Boy, that's a clean uniform today for him.
0: McCaffrey back on the field. Play action, Purdy, slot, Juszczyk, corner of the end zone, touchdown.
1: Right down the field. I mean, not too long ago, we were talking about a 3rd and 11 after a 5-yard penalty for the 49ers, and boy, next 3 or 4 plays and they're in the end zone.
0: They're on to attempt the extra point. It's up and good. 28-6. The Niners on top of the Miami Dolphins with 5:46 left to play in the third. 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
0: That drive, four plays, excuse me, eight plays, 71 yards, 5:03 time elapsed. A 6-yard pass to Juszczyk, and the 49ers take a 28-6 lead over the Dolphins. Malik Washington, return man, Pinero, hits it to 7. Malik picks it up, breaks one tackle, out to the 30, and dives forward to the 34-yard line.
1: Nice effort again by Malik. Breaks a tackle and gets a lot better field position.
0: Luke Farrell, the backup tight end, made the tackle. Dolphins need to get something going here.
1: Yeah, they need a drive. That defense needs
0: a rest.
1: A little break over there. And maybe some meetings with the coordinator.
0: 5:40 left to play, third quarter, 28-6. The Niners on top of the Dolphins. Bell flat to the far left, Douglas to the right. Lee Chan, the running back. Douglas in motion now.
15: Right 18, what's up?
0: Play action. Gets it off downfield to the side to Dulcich.
1: Little sidearm athletic throw there, rolling out to his right.
0: Picks up first
1: get away
0: down.
1: From it.
0: Out to the 44-yard line.
1: Greg Dulcich. The heck of a throw. Just flips it underneath the arm of the 49ers. That looked like Greenlaw.
0: First and 10 Miami from their own 44-yard line.
15: Right. Right 18, what's that?
0: Hey, Jen.
1: Oh.
0: Late flag comes in.
1: Not good.
0: Pretty good yardage, too. About 8 yards on the carry, maybe 9.
1: Boy, good physical run, good blocking, and a late flag coming.
16: Holding. Offense. Number 73. 10-yard penalty. We play first down.
0: Austin Jackson again.
1: Oh.
17: Number 96, James Thompson Jr. is the 49er player down the field.

0: All right, there's an injured 49er. We'll take a little break. We'll step aside. 28-6 Niners on top of the Dolphins. 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
1: 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Right all along.
0: Following the holding call, Douglas in motion across the formation. Now he comes back the other way. Achane up the middle, and not a lot of room out to the 41. But we got some pushing and shoving. Aaron Brewer.
5: Well, Brew's just protecting himself. He's trying to get away.
0: I think he was grappling a bit with Keon White.
5: Well, I tell you what, we went from a nice, what, 8-yard run holding call to second and super long situation. Just, they're tough ones.
6: White 18, what's that?
0: Back to throw, Malik. Screen pass, and he threw it into traffic, trying to get it to Achane.
5: They had the blitz. That was the right call, just wasn't set up properly. Oh, boy, they're just teeing off now.
0: Third and 15 from the Dolphins, 39-yard line. Niners lead it. Dolphins have done nothing offensively or defensively this half. First half looked pretty good. 28-6 Niners. Back to throw. Willis gets it off. And Douglas can't hang on to the football. Looked like his feet slipped out from underneath him. Tried to turn and run, but couldn't get there.
5: Yeah, that was a combination. I think slipped a little bit, and he's also looking up the field before he caught the ball. Didn't look like it was going to be a long gain anyway, because you don't have a whole lot of time, but boy. Really need the offense to pick this defense up and give them a rest after a couple of tough drives for the Dolphins defense in the second half.
0: Pinion's going to kick it deep to Cowan. Dropped the football. Pinion, the punter, perfect snap. He just dropped it. And the 49ers will take over at the Dolphins' 27-yard line.
5: Wow.
0: Wow. 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
0: So, the Dolphin punter, Bradley Pinion, a veteran, dropped a pretty good snap, and 49ers recover deep in Dolphin territory at the 27.
5: One thing the 49ers don't need right now is a short field to work on.
0: No, they don't. McCaffrey, the running back, Purdy, still the quarterback. Mac Jones was warming up. Play action, Purdy, bump fake, pulls it back, throws it downfield, caught! Short of the goal line by Mike Evans. At the one, he stepped out.
5: Boy, Brock Purdy put a couple of moves on Willie Gay. Man, that was, he took the cheese. Bought him more time and makes a perfect throw.
0: Perfect throw over the outstretched arms of Trader. Dante was right there with him. And just over his arm. Niners at the one. McCaffrey, touchdown. So the miscue on special teams allows a short field for the Niners, and they're running away with this thing now.
5: Yeah, the bad combination. Special teams now jumped into the ugly party in this game. Can't get first downs here in the second half defensively. Not coming close to getting stops. The 49ers now 3-for-3 in the second half, 5-for-5 overall in this game, getting touchdowns on every possession.
0: An arrow of the extra point, and the Niners now lead it 35-6 with 3:10 left to play in the third. 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
0: Washington is deep. 35-6. The Niners score again. Kickoff bounces down to Malik Washington, and he struggles out to the 29-yard line. That drive, 39 seconds following the dropped punts by the punter, Bradley Pinion.
5: Yeah, it's getting a little chippy.
0: McCaffrey, a one-yard run, two plays, 28 yards on that drive. They're pushing and shoving along the near sideline.
5: Jair Brown shoved the guy pretty hard from the Dolphins. And Dolphin, a lot of those guys over on the 49er sideline going, just now breaking it up.
0: Put it down at the Miami 27-yard line.
5: Well, got to get it back together here and get something going. One side of the football, you don't want to leave the West Coast here with the way this third quarter's gone.
0: Well, and plus, that first half went really well for the Dolphins.
5: It did.
0: And so you don't want to lose that momentum and confidence.
6: Wait, 18, what's that?
0: Play action. Malik back to throw. Throws it outside, and it's incomplete along the far sideline. Herman, the fullback, the intended receiver.
5: One-on-one, but he was covered. That thing was covered up, and it was one-on-one. But, again, fullback who played linebackers had some targets today.
0: Second down and 10. Dolphin 27-yard line. Achan wrapped up and dropped.
5: Oh, man.
0: In the backfield. He lost a yard. It was Upton Stout. Came from the outside.
5: Yeah, they're shooting the gaps now. There's just open area between the guard and tackle, and he comes up and just chops him down. Boy, here another third and long situation. And 49ers are letting it rip.
0: Third and 11. 2:25 left to play in third quarter. 35-6, the Niners on top of the Dolphins. Malik lends it down, and a short reception by Kekmerick. His first as a pro. Dolphins will have to punt.
5: Boy, another another three and out. Jimmy, I don't think we have a first down here in this third quarter.
0: No. Cowling is the return man. Pinion dropped the last snap. We'll punt this. Gets this one off. Cowling comes up to the 22-yard line, breaks to his left, flag comes in. He's got a big hole, 30, 35, 40, 45, dives back inside, tries to get around the punter.
5: We got a flag.
0: Just trips him out. Yeah, what's it? Right at the beginning. That's a flag. I have to see the flag down there, Joe. It's a flag.
5: Good comeback. Should be a hold.
0: Should be.
15: During the kick, holding. Receiving team. 10-yard penalty. First down, timeout.
0: So that'll come back. The Niners will start deep in their own territory. 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
0: 1:25 left to play, third quarter here in Santa Clara. Niners dominating this game 35-6 over the Dolphins. Niners have it back first and 10 from their own 12-yard line. Black takes the pitch up the middle. The Dolphins do a good job defensively of standing him up in the hole. It's Clinton Farrell who made the stop. They just brought him up. Remember, Farrell was the fourth pick of the 2018 draft. Bounced around since the Raiders took him with that selection.
5: Yeah, we had a couple practice squatters called up for today's game.
0: Yep.
5: Half came up, kind of bounced off him, but getting up in the box a little bit from time to time.
0: Second and six. Purdy rolling to his left. Fires downfield. Wide open receiver. It's Kittle.
5: Wow.
0: Kittle to the 41-yard line of the 49ers.
5: Another crossing route. Two, three steps out in front. Not sure if that was Chris Johnson. He just stepped up and had all the time outside the pocket.
0: Chris Johnson was chasing him. Yeah. I don't know if it was zone, what it was.
5: Now.
0: Oh. That's pretty.
5: Birdie just rolled out, had a half roll out and stopped. And
15: this is the end of the third quarter.
0: With the score 35-6, the Niners on top of the Miami Dolphins. All right, Joe, so you had a pretty good first half. You're in the ball game, and now this disaster in the third quarter. What do you make of it?
5: So the problem is we don't have one side of the ball that can pick the other side up. Then you had the special teams problem in the middle, and drop punt, you do it. But, Jimmy, you can't get a first down offensively, and you're not coming close to stopping the passing game right now. We're making Brock Purdy look like going to be up there next to Joe Montana up in the stadium here.
0: Well, Kittle was real quiet in that first half, and all of a sudden.
5: Well, I don't know what the numbers are for Kittle, but he's got to be sniffing 100 yards almost here in the second half.
0: Yeah. 4 for 80, we're told.
5: Jimmy, the concern, not guys are going to catch the football, but you don't have a pass rush. Today, Purdy's done a nice job, actually. Hadn't been in the pocket a lot. He's been able to get outside the pocket. But the coverage down the field, I don't know if it's man-to-man or zone, but, boy, we have seen some wide-open wide receivers. And, again, we ran the ball so well. We chewed up a lot of clock so the defense didn't have to play a lot. Boy, and you're going, we're talking about one-minute drives here in some cases in that third quarter. It was a bad one.
0: No, it really was. I mean, you had a 39-second drive following that drop punt by Pinion. You had a 1 minute and 52-second drive earlier on 4 plays, 65 yards by the Niners. So it's been a tough go defensively and offensively for this Dolphin team. Score at halftime was 14-6. And the Dolphins had.
5: And you missed a field goal.
0: And you had goal to goal twice.
5: Yeah. Really played well. Actually, a lot of numbers, a lot better than the 49ers. But I'll tell you what, at halftime, boy, they came out, made a few adjustments, and really exposed some weaknesses of the Dolphins. And when I say weaknesses, lack of experience in a lot of cases, because you got a lot of young guys out there playing right now.
0: All right, the Dolphins are the youngest football team in the NFL, 25.5 years.
5: You just want to see guys adjust to the mistakes and play better and make some plays.
0: Niners scored 21 unanswered points in that third. Black, the running back, looking for a hole, finds one. Slices through, a flag comes in. He's got a first down, but he's maybe coming back.
5: Trent Williams.
15: Offense number 71, 10-yard penalty, first down.
5: You were just talking about Cleveland Farrell. He grabbed him pretty good there. Ran right next to him and wouldn't let him get off. Sorry, Jimmy, that was Malik Herring on that side. Got held.
0: Trent Williams, 17 years, a future Hall of Famer.
5: Yeah.
0: Out of Oklahoma.
5: I'm starting to wonder how many Hall of Famers they might have on this team when their careers are done.
0: Oh, they've got a few.
5: Mike Evans.
0: Yeah. Christian McCaffrey is a probable.
5: Warner.
0: Warner's a definite. Oh, Debo. We're on the end.
5: Boy, good blocking. Guys can't get off the blocks.
0: To the 40-yard line. 14:20 left to play in this ball game. Dolphins home next week. The home opener, the Kansas City Chiefs come to town. So it doesn't get any easier for this young football team.
5: You just can't quit. You just got to keep playing hard.
0: Caffrey throws it out to the side to Debo Samuel. Wow. He dances down the sideline, is finally corralled and knocked out by a Farrell.
5: Strong guy.
15: Holding. Offense number 89. 10-yard penalty. Second down.
0: Luke Farrell called for it.
5: Just everything they're doing is working. The only bright spot, they've had some holds in there.
0: Elon Black, the running back. He's a third-round pick, a rookie out of Indiana. Plays to McCaffrey. Probably won't see the field again today. Back to throw, Purdy. Looking, fires, wide open receiver along the far sideline. I mean, wide open.
5: Oh. Now, that's one of the problems. The other one is just no pass rush.
0: Odds to reception.
5: Nobody's been able to beat their guy. These guys setting these routes up, deep routes, and coming back. Jimmy, you just said he's on his coming back. He's 4 or 5 yards open.
0: Marshall and Gay with the tackle. Marshall had coverage, and Gay came from the inside to help on it. 13 minutes left to play. Niners driving again at the football, first and 10 at their own 48-yard line. Purdy, quick out. McCaffrey dances inside, but is wrapped up. Uche was hanging on for him and made the tackle. Surprised McCaffrey's out there at all, Joe. I mean,
5: yeah. He's wide open out in the flats, and I'm sure he got enough and goes down. I'm not sure why he's still in the game, but biggest concern for the 49ers is all these great veteran players they have of 10-plus years. Got to keep them healthy.
2: 118, what's up?
0: Hand off to Black, the running back, and he's tackled at the 41-yard line by a team of Dolphins. Herring, Rodriguez, Uche. A gain of 3, second down and 7 coming up. Second down and 7 from the Dolphin 42-yard line. Black the handoff, and Dolphins get him down. Brooks was hanging on to him, along with Beal.
3: Black on the carry, tackled by Rodriguez. Brooks also went on the stop.
0: Wow.
3: Third and 5 with a 30-yard line.
5: Boy, this is
0: third down and 5 coming up. The Dolphin 39-yard line. Jordan James now in the running back spot. Back to throw. Purdy, pressure coming. Rodriguez almost had him and forced Purdy to throw it away, basically. He threw it at the feet of Jordan James.
5: That is the first time today we've seen that kind of pressure.
0: We got a late flag down.
15: Intentional grounding. Offense number 13. Although he was outside the pocket, the ball did not make it back to the line of scrimmage. Ball being placed at the spot of the foul. Fourth down.
0: Lost Joe, explain that to me. I mean, he threw the basically at the feet of a running back. I know it didn't go past the line of scrimmage.
5: The 49er fans are thinking there was pass interference because one of our guys popped their guys. That ball was being thrown, and they weren't expecting that call.
0: I wasn't either.
5: Gosh darn it. We got 49ers punting for the first time here, Jimmy.
0: Kyle Shanahan doesn't like it either. He's given the referee a hootful. Sean Smith is listen to it. It's right at the running back's feet, right at him.
5: Hey, Kyle, I think you're okay. I think
0: you'll win this game.
5: I think you're all right.
0: I think Washington, the return man. And, hey, there's an anomaly. The 49ers are going to punt. Corliss Waitman is averaging 42 yards a kick. Left-footed punter.
5: Oh,
0: Malik takes it at the 11-yard line. And we've got a flag down because somebody ran into Waitman. Two flags.
5: Man.
0: Are you kidding?
5: Yeah. He didn't get much, but.
0: It was fourth down and 23.
5: That can't
15: There's
5: be.
15: There's fouls by each team on the play. Holding. Number 46. Running into the kicker. Defense, those fouls offset. Replay. Fourth down.
0: Huh. Wow.
5: They're still punting, Jay.
0: They're still punting. It's because it's still fourth and 23. Farrell barely touched him. Ollie Gordon was right there, too. The Waitman will kick it again. Long of 51 so far this year. .10-31 left to play, 35-6 Niners. Malik takes it at the 11, throws to his right, stutter steps, trying to get around the corner and can't do it. He's rolled out of bounds along the far side by their backup tight end, Braden Willis. Dolphins will take over, trailing 35-6. 10-18 left to play, fourth quarter. 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
28: Peak season, a wave in the Atlantic, a disturbance in the Caribbean, a storm in the Gulf. Not every system threatens Southwest Florida, but every system gets watched by Wink meteorologists who live here, who've ridden out the same storms you have. Every advisory, every shift in the track, every hour it matters. When the tropics turn, turn to Wink. Wink News, the Weather Authority.
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0: 10 minutes, 18 seconds left. Dolphins have the football back. They trail 35-6 here in the fourth quarter. Achan looking for some running room and picks his way up for 3 or 4 or 5 yards.
5: Just kind of dancing around a little bit, trying to get what he could behind his blocking.
0: As we cross the 10-minute mark left in this game. A gain of 6. Second down, 4 coming up.
1: Wait, 18, what's that?
0: Douglas in motion. Oh, and A-Chan swallowed up as soon as he touched the football by Garen Halton, the rookie fourth-round pick out of Oklahoma.
5: 49ers have put a lot of their backups in. But just as I say that, I see Nick Boza back out there.
0: Well, nobody blocked Halton, Joe.
5: No.
0: Kind of a breakdown up front.
5: No first downs in this second half. Wow.
0: Third down and 7 from the Miami 21-yard line. Dulcich in motion across the formation. Love breaking right to left. Back to throw. Willis gets it off. Got a first down.
5: Hey, nice
0: Douglas.
5: Move.
0: And a nice move by Douglas. Just as he caught the football, slipped past the defensive back and picked up the first.
5: A little shake and break there. Make sure he's a couple yards short, but put a nice quick move after he caught the ball. And the guy's right behind him. And
0: the Niners gave up just 7 points against the

0: Right, flag comes in downfield and it's incomplete. He wanted Dulcich, and that thing was nearly picked.
1: Yeah, man, I think Austin Jackson's going to get called for a hold here
0: by Jack Jones.
2: Holding. Offense number 55. 10-yard penalty. First down.
0: Aaron Brewer, the center, called for it. Raheem Morris took over as their defensive coordinator here with the 49ers. And Robert Saleh went to the Titans as their new head coach.
1: Well, he was a good defensive coordinator here, too.
0: Yeah, he was.
1: He's just keep picking them up, some good ones.
0: Well, he left here, went to the Jets as the head coach, came back.
1: Right, got it going again.
0: He's got his second opportunity. 8:03 left. Back to throw, Dulcich. Little screen out in front, picks up nice yardage to the 29-yard line. Khalid Kareem, the tackle, fifth-year player out of Notre Dame. We've got an injured Dolphin down.
1: Oh, boy. That's Caleb Douglas.
0: Yeah, it is.
1: Just looks like a different team here in the second half from what we saw in the first half.
0: Douglas had a nice opener last week, 5 catches for 94 yards. Two for 19 today. Dolphins came in ranked 26th in the NFL in total offense, 259 yards last week in their opener.
1: We're off to a good start today with 150 at the half.
0: And then the wheels came off.
1: That's 165 yards at the half.
0: In that third quarter.
1: It's not a good one.
0: Douglas is heading off under his own power. Looks like he's walking fairly normally, Joe.
1: Yeah. A little limp in the ankle.
0: Slightly, maybe.
1: Well, I tell you what. I hope we don't hear high ankle sprain. Anything but high ankle sprain.
0: That takes 3, 4, 5 weeks, doesn't
1: yeah.
0: it?
1: You hear high. High means weeks.
0: You should get quite a bit of swelling with a high ankle sprain, so takes a while.
1: I always thought we just had a sprain. I never heard high or low, did we?
0: Joe, I didn't hear a lot of stuff back then. Now it's all kinds of things.
1: You just heard, it's swollen, but you can play.
0: Or how about he got dinged? He's fine, he just got dinged. Okay.
1: Yeah, that was another one.
0: And the other thing is that they always put two fingers up, and they'd say, how many fingers do I have up? You know, I mean, we knew the answer to the test. Put up three once in a while.
1: Yeah. Yeah, there have been some changes that are good for the game.
0: All for the positive.
1: Protecting guys.
0: Yeah.
1: Much, much better job.
0: All for the good. Second and 14 now for the Dolphin offense. Back to throw, Malik flips it out, and it's incomplete. He wanted Bell, Chris Bell, targeted, I believe, for the first time today.
1: Yeah, been a quiet day.
0: Jack Jones had coverage on him.
1: Had it, that's a good throw. Gotta catch it right through the hands. He's getting tackled a little early, but.
0: Third and 14. 7:38 left to play. Dolphins trail 35-6 here in Santa Clara, California against the Niners.
2: First charge, timeout, Miami.

0: 30 seconds.
1: Every time we turn around here with these penalties. And
0: there's no foul for delay of game as the timeout was called before. The clock expired.
1: Wrong situations. This 49er team in that division they're in, this will be a fun one to watch with Seattle, Super Bowl champions, obviously. The Rams, at some point, look like they'll have everybody back. Hard to believe they're not going to win a lot of football games with talent coming off. A lot of those guys from last year are back.
2: Back to throw Willis. Pressure getting away from some. Now gets it from the backside and goes down. A sack.
1: Yeah, they're just teeing off now. We're not blocking them real well.
2: Keon White with the sack.
1: Oh.
2: Pinion, the punt. Cowing will come over and take it at the 35. Dangerous decision not to call for a fair catch. But he is dropped as he touches the football. 35-6, the Niners on top of the Dolphins here midway through the fourth. 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
2: .656 left in this football game. 49ers having their way with the Miami Dolphins. 35-6 here in Santa Clara at Levi Stadium. Quarterback is Mac Jones. Black, the rookie, takes the handoff off the right side, pushes forward to the 40-yard line.
1: We were just talking during the break about Mac Jones. I almost forget, Jimmy. First-round pick for New England Patriots.
2: Yeah, sure was. Jordan James at running back now.
1: Had a good year filling in last year for Brock Purdy. Had some wins.
2: Mac Jones under center. James takes a pitch right side and dances a bit. Dropped by the Dolphin defense. It'll be third and five coming up. Check it, third and five. Yeah, third and five. At the 40-yard line of the 49ers. This 49er team under Kyle Shanahan has really done something special. I mean, they're knocking on the door of Super Bowls every couple of years, it seems.
8: Yeah.
2: Mac. Flush out of the pocket to the left side. Flag comes in, and he spins right near the marker and gets the first down. Leland Farrell was over there to try to knock him down.
1: The old flag going to bring it back.
2: Yeah, we'll check it.
0: Holding. Offense number 76. 10-yard penalty. Third down.
2: Bedarian Lowe called for it. So they'll bring it back. Five minutes and 15 seconds left to play. Third down and 16 for the 49ers. Their own 30-yard line. Dolphins at home next week against KC. Then they're on the road again against the Vikings the following week. Hand off to James. And he has stood up. A short game. Rodriguez to stop. And the Niners will have to punt.
1: Yeah, the 49ers. Shutting this offense down and trying to just run it, get some first downs, and
2: get some of the young guys playing.
1: Yeah,
2: time.
1: And they got a lot of their vets now out.
2: Corliss Waitman, the punter, left footer. Malik Washington, the return man. Malik settles underneath it. Hits short. Takes a 49ers bounce. Goes down inside the 20 near the 15-yard line. All right, Joe, what's the speech here for Jeff Hafley?
1: It's back to teaching, and Jimmy, the second half's not been pretty. It's hard to find a lot of good things here in the second half, but the first half, we got better as a football team. I mean, everything looked a lot better in the first half, especially the offense. And then second half, 49ers have came out of halftime and been a different deal here. I think he's just got to keep teaching and make sure this young team doesn't lose confidence.
2: Ollie Gordon, the running back, takes the handoff off right tackle and gets back to the line of scrimmage and nothing more than that. Taken down by Jaden Duggar. Joe, you know, with such a young team and a team that's devoid of about $183 million in salary cap.
1: Yeah.
2: Do you expect that when you get into a football game in your third quarter, you need backups and you don't really have the kind of backups that
1: you would have? No. You're right.
9: White 18 was hit.
2: Again, Ollie up the middle. Nice running. He'll be shy of the marker by a good 5 yards, but made a nice little cut. He's a tough runner, as you know. He's a short yardage back.
1: They're really focused on young guys getting better. And it's individual, and I think it's patting guys on the back and stay on them to get good habits and learn where they're supposed to be. I think there are a lot of mental mistakes. Jim, I don't know if you agree that as open as guys were today, I just think there was a lot of breakdowns.
2: Yeah, in the secondary for sure. Third down and four. Malik Willis shotgun. Ollie Gordon running back. Malik back to throw. Still on his feet. Throws it deep down the right side. He's got a receiver. It's Miller down the right side and into the end zone for a touchdown.
1: How about that?
2: Man, that doesn't happen very often. I know that Ryan Miller.
1: Ryan Miller, I mean, he was open. And Malik had some time to throw the ball.
2: Ryan Miller was released by the Giants in late August. In fact, it was right after the Dolphins played the Giants in preseason. Dolphins picked him up, and here he is. 49ers made a mistake on coverage, but boy, Miller took off, and Malik hit him in stride.
1: One thing we know, Malik Willis got a big arm. That was not going to be a problem. He got time to throw it.
2: Patterson on for the extra point. It's up, and it is good. And so the Dolphins get on the board into the end zone for the first time today, 35-13. The Niners on top with 2:30 left to play in this game. A 77-yard pass. Three plays, 83 yards. 1:33 time elapsed.
1: Well, that's gotta feel good after the struggles here in the second half to get some good pass protection. And I think Malik saw that the whole way and wanted to see which way the guy inside was gonna go, and makes a great throw.
2: Well,
1: on the money to Ryan Miller.
2: No matter where you are in the football game, what the score is, that feels good for the guys involved.
1: Oh yeah. That's Malik Willis's first touchdown pass of the season.
2: First is a Dolphin. Cowling and Jordan James, the return man. Patterson will kick it. Goes to Cowling at the four. Up the numbers on the left side and dropped at the 27-yard line. Taken down by Jackson Woodard.
1: Yeah, it's a nice play. Nice play. Good coverage.
8: First and 10 at the 27-yard line.
2: First and 10 at the 27 for the Niners. 2:25 left. Dolphins trail it. Now 35-13. James the running back. Answers to his right is wrapped up and spun down.
1: I mean, that's Liam Anderson.
2: Yeah, Liam Anderson just signed. Fourth year out of Holy Cross. Just came up to the roster.
1: Got a new number 50.
10: This is the 2-minute warning.
2: Thanks to the 2-minute warning. Well, Joe, if you could pick one player out, I know it's a tough day, but is there one player who stood out to you and said, okay, he got better, he was doing a good job?
1: Well, you know, I'm going to cheat on you a little bit.
2: Okay.
1: I think Caden Proctor, just because we were talking to the guys next door at halftime, they go, hey, man, he's going to be really good. And watching him up there, how physical he is for everybody concerned. He just got to clean little technique things up. But physically, we've seen him bury guys in the first couple of games. He's just going to get better and better.
2: No, he's going to be special.
1: So I'm going to go there. As far as you asked me about young guys, that would be first guy on the list today.
2: Caden Proctor, first prompt pick, the 12th selection of the draft out of Alabama. Consensus All-American there. It moved inside to left guard.
1: I thought the offensive line in the first half played really well. I thought as a group they played really well. Second half, not sure what happened. Really had to go away. You got so far behind. But the A-chan and offensive line thing really working. through that first half. It's going to be baby steps, Jimmy. Nobody wants to hear it. I'm a little down myself watching this, but.
2: Well, it's hard not to be. If you're a Dolphin fan, you are down by watching it. But you got to realize that this future is starting to emerge. And people like Proctor, people like Rodriguez, you know, really good young players who are taken in this draft to be the building blocks for something in the near future.
1: They got a little bit of a problem on the pass rush, as we know. And secondary has just got to clean up whatever it is, Jimmy. If it's zone, it's got to be better zone. And I know when a guy's got all day to throw, it doesn't matter who's back there. You're going to have a high percentage of completions.
2: Right.
1: But that's really got to get cleaned up.
2: Hand off to James. Mac Jones continues to be the quarterback. That's enough for the first down. Jackson Woodard the tackle.
1: This game was actually 14-6 at the half, I have to remind myself.
2: Yeah.
1: With a missed field goal in there.
2: Right, and two goals.
1: Two long drives.
2: And one was a 17-play drive. They went and settled for three. Niners just going to take a knee.
1: Wow.
2: They can wrap this game up. Dolphins have two timeouts, but they're not going to take it. I think it'll be one more knee and we'll be done. Kyle Shanahan building himself another winner.
1: Oh, yeah.
2: After beating the Rams in Australia, they come here and dismantle the Dolphins.
1: Yeah, they look strong both sides of the football, don't they?
2: Yeah, they do. Well, the names when you say Trent Williams and McCaffrey and Deebo Samuel and Brock Purdy, I mean, it's a good football team. Fred Warner is the one that I think is the absolute shoe-in for the Hall of Fame. I think he's a spectacular player and has been for a long time. Final score of the San Francisco 49ers beat the Miami Dolphins 35-13 here in Santa Clara at Levi's Stadium. Our thanks to Will Althoff, our senior producer of the Miami Dolphins Radio Network. Our in-booth producers, Ricardo Guanci, our on-site engineer, Stephen J. Gray. Thanks as well to our technical director back in the Miami Dolphins Radio Network studios, Ahmad Jordan. Coming up next, the Dolphins postgame live with Travis Wingfield and Jermon Bushrod. So long, everybody. We'll see you next week from Hard Rock Stadium. 1 o'clock kick when the Kansas City Chiefs come to town.
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1: Right from the start. 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

0: Welcome back. More handle on the law, marginal legal advice. George. Hello, George.
1: Yes. How are you, Bill?
0: Yes, sir. What can I do for you?
1: Yes, sir. You know, I just got a ticket for, it says easement parking.
0: Okay.
1: Hello?
0: Yeah, I'm here.
1: I'm sorry. Okay, so, you know, I parked my car. It's been there like for 4 months. It's in my sister's property. She lives like in a house where there's like a long driveway, and there's like about six or seven houses there. And everybody, I guess, they own their house, correct?
0: I would think so. And they all share this one driveway?
1: Yes, yeah, there's a driveway where you go in and you
0: okay,
1: know,
0: got it. And
1: the
0: it, then it spins off and then, yeah, it tailors off and goes into six different properties. Yeah. Okay, I got it.
1: Yeah, so, it's like a dead end.
0: I understand. You know, I got it. So you have a cul-de-sac. Okay. So you have a driveway that everybody uses. So you got a ticket for parking there, correct?
1: Yes, yes.
0: Uh-huh. Okay. And
1: of course, that car, I mean, I parked it there at my sister's house because, you know, my tags expired.
0: Yeah.
1: And, you know, she said that it was okay to park it there.
0: Okay. Let me ask you this. How long did you park it there?
1: It's been 4 months already.
0: 4 months. And when did you get the ticket?
1: Just barely like.
0: Okay. So, what's your question?
1: Well, why would I get a ticket if it's parked on private property? I know.
0: Because if it's on the driveway, it's shared by everybody.
1: Yes.
0: And by the way, does everybody own 1/6 of that driveway? Is that a community driveway? I assume there's an HOA.
1: You know, something there's, I mean,
0: there's something going on there. But let me ask you this. What if you had everybody say okay to people parking in that driveway? So you'd have cars up and down the thing. Well, she said it was okay. Well, he said it was okay. I could park here.
1: Yes, I mean, I do understand that, you know.
0: Yeah,
1: I mean,
0: that's it.
1: I do understand that. So
0: yeah, so how much are they charging you for the ticket?
1: It's $83.
0: And this is the city that's ticketing you?
1: It's El Monte Police, yes.
0: Yeah, it's the city. Okay, so now, you can say, no, I don't want to pay it. What's your argument going to be?
1: Yeah.
0: What are you going to do? Let's say you go to court, okay? You go to traffic court.
1: Yeah.
0: And you're saying, not guilty. I don't want this ticket. Well, were you parked there, George? Yes, I was. Why were you parked there? Because my sister said it was okay.
1: Yes.
0: Yeah, it's a problem. So, no, just pay the ticket. You know, it's the way it goes. Hello,
2: Gail.
0: Gail
2: over here for marginal legal advice.
0: Okay, Gail, turn down the radio. Okay, turn down the radio, Gail. You're told to turn down the radio because we have a delay. And she's going to hear about that in a moment. Gail, turn off the radio. Get on the phone. Gail, this is not good news. Okay, Gail, it's time to change the batteries in your hearing aid. Gail, are you there? Oh, God, I hate that. I just hate that. I think, Mario, is that a one-minute delay we have on the phones right now? Oh, there you go. Thank you. And you got to speak a little bit louder, and I'm glad you turned off the radio. Okay.
3: I did. I know the rules, but sorry. On the 2nd of this month, I was walking by Starbucks, and two vicious pit bulls that were sitting there with their owner attacked me. And I got lacerated from the top of my nose to the end of my chin. I ended up in the hospital for a day, put back together, plus bruises and cuts other areas. And I wonder if I should take action.
0: Yes, of course you should take action. 100%. This is one of those classic personal injury cases, and it's a good one. Why is it a good one? Well, because dog bite cases tend to be really good. If you're talking about scarring, permanent scarring, especially on the face, especially on a female face, it tends to really increase the value of the case. So now, a couple of questions that I have for you. When you say disfigured, how disfigured are you? I mean, do you look like one of those horror film protagonists?
3: Though I'm wearing a mask whenever I go out of the
0: house. Wow.
3: But the thing is, it only happened the second of this month.
0: Yeah, it doesn't matter. So, it doesn't matter. It doesn't matter when it happened, okay?
3: But I've got huge scabs on my face.
0: No, so I understand. I get it. You've been bitten, and there are going to be permanent scars, and you're a woman. Now, a couple of questions. And that is, first of all, you sound old. How old are you?
3: Oh, I sound old. Sorry about that. I'm 81, but
0: yeah, that's pretty old. Okay, that's old. Okay, I got it. That's pretty old. So now, are you interested in dating? Are you interested in having sex?
3: No, I'm a widow, and I've had it with men.
0: You see.
3: I have a dog now, so that's fine.
0: Okay, yeah, no, you went out because it correlates directly with injuries, wanting to have sex, and inability to have sex because. You go to a bar and you hit up on someone and the person looks and goes, man, your face is so scarred up. I'm not interested. Okay, that's one issue. The other issue is how good looking are you? Because that's very important. Because
3: well,
0: the better looking you
3: are,
0: the better. Hold on.
3: I won a beauty contest for Miss Malibu and I was in the Miss California run-up in my day.
0: Okay, because that's the other issue. The better looking you are, the bigger the injury because you're good looking. Because frankly, a couple of scars on ugly looking women doesn't really matter. As a matter of fact, you can argue that they help your appearance. That's good. Miss Malibu, you very strong, very strong. Okay. Yes, you have, a very good classic case. The scarring really adds to the case. So I'm going to suggest you go to handleofthelaw.com. Go to my website and you'll talk to a personal injury lawyer who is, they're very gracious.
3: I disconnected my computer recently, so can I do it by phone?
0: Well, yeah, but I don't give the phone number out because I don't remember. Yeah, you can do it by phone. It's
3: 888-888-8668.
0: 888-888-8668.
3: Say it again.
0: 888-888-8668.
3: I got it. Okay.
0: Okay, and don't take any memory tests, okay? That is going to be... not good for you. All right. Hey, good luck to you, Gail.
3: So you think I should?
0: Yes. Yes. You have a good case. This is a classic personal injury case, Gail. It has all of it. It has all the elements.
3: What should I look for? Otherwise, I'm not going to pursue it.
0: You're not going to. Yes, the lawyer is going to handle it all for you. Because here is what the elements of a personal injury case are all about. Negligence, which is what you're arguing. Number one, duty. Was there a duty of care? Yes, it was a duty for the guy to keep his pit bulls from eating people. Okay, you've got causation. Were your injuries caused by the negligence? Yes, the injuries were caused by this guy not keeping his dogs from eating your face. Okay, those are the elements. And then, of course, you have damages. Clearly, you have damages. We went through that before because your face is all scarred up and you're going to look like you got the scars from when you were dueling in Dusseldorf. You have it all. So it's a good case. Make a phone call. Make a phone call to the website. When I talk about personal injury, I will often say when I'm asked by anybody, Bill, do I have a case? And here come the elements. I go, yeah, you have a case. So I should go and get a lawyer. No, because you don't have enough damages. But I was malpracticed on, or the doctor committed malpractice. Yeah, sure looks that way to me. But what are your damages? Well, I was in the hospital for 3 days. How much is that worth? $1 million, $2 million? And lawyers do not take those kinds of cases because they get the same percentage. It's always a percentage of whatever the settlement is or whatever the jury gives to the plaintiff. And lawyers taking the same percentage, usually a third, of a $100,000 case, that's $33,000 to a lawyer versus a $500,000 case, which is five times as much. And it's basically the same. It's basically the same amount of work. As a matter of fact, if you have been injured, you notice I told her to get hold of a lawyer and handle on the law.com. 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

0: This is Handle on the Law, Marginal Legal Advice. Marty. Hello, Marty.
1: Hello, Marty. Hello, Bill. This is Marty.
0: Yes, it is. Okay. What can I do for you, Marty?
1: I work outside sales, and I'm in my office about 3 or 4 hours a week. But inside that office, there's a lot of problems, like a lot of harassment, hostile work environment, that type of stuff. And I know that some of those young ladies are taking notes and stuff like that. Not against me, but, you know, against managers and owners. How liable am I?
0: No, you're not at all. You don't have any duty. You don't have a duty to do anything.
1: But what if I, like, get deposed? Like, I have to tell the truth,
0: then you
1: right?
0: tell them, I saw it.
1: But then you say, I get
0: I saw
1: fired.
0: It. And you go, and I didn't want to get involved. There's no law or duty that says you have to get involved if you see sexual harassment or hostile work environment. All you do is tell the truth. Yeah, I saw it. Yep.
1: But then I'm putting my job at jeopardy if I tell the truth.
0: You're what?
1: I'm putting my job at jeopardy if I tell the truth.
0: Well, that's different.
1: Because I would be.
0: That's different. How about this? You think you're putting your job in jeopardy before there is a lawsuit and you go to the authorities or you go to whoever or you go to management and say, then what's your question? What's your question then, Marty?
1: Like if these other, the people that are like the victims.
0: Yes.
1: Like sue the owner and the manager and all
0: yep.
1: that stuff.
0: Yeah, of course they're going to.
1: And I get called in to tell the truth.
0: Yeah.
1: You know, because I'm a witness.
0: Yeah.
1: Then I'm putting my job at jeopardy.
0: Okay.
1: Because I'm telling the truth against
0: okay,
1: the
0: so
1: people
0: what's your
1: that
0: question?
1: Give me a paycheck.
0: Okay, so what's your question?
1: What should I do?
0: If you get deposed, you tell the truth.
1: But then I get fired.
0: Well, okay. So you're working for the wrong company. You can't lie in a deposition.
1: So I'm kind of stuck between a rock and a hard spot.
0: Yeah, it is. But there's nothing you can do. I mean, you are stuck between a rock and a hard part and a hard place. You are. If you are deposed in a lawsuit because you are a witness, you absolutely have to tell the truth.
1: And I'll do that.
0: If it costs you your job, it costs you your job. Marty, if it costs you your job, it costs you your job. There's nothing you can do about it. How much do you like your job?
1: Well, they pay me well.
0: Okay, well, here it is. You know, that's the price you're going to pay working for a company that sexually harasses coworkers. And you can either leave.
1: And I feel bad for them, you know.
0: Of course you do. You can either leave. Saying, I'm not going to take this, or you stay, and hopefully you don't get deposed. But if they know that you have seen this or experienced in it or know about it, you tell the truth. Let me ask you, have you seen this happen in front of your very eyeballs?
1: I have, and also when I go in there, I just hear stories. You know, about
0: the stories part is easy. Yeah, the stories part you don't have to worry about because that's all hearsay.
1: Like hearsay.
0: And, you know, here, but what you have seen, yes, and your job's going to be in jeopardy. Okay, congratulations. You know, pass the peas. Hello, John. Welcome.
2: Hey, Bill. My father died, and we had a trust. We got the. Paperwork of the thing to sign off from the lawyer. We have four of us, and everything's being divided equally, so nobody's contesting anything. The trustee, who's my older brother, is there a timeline or due date? But is there what is the due date?
0: But it's not specific. It is a reasonable time, and reasonable can be anything from there are the bank accounts, just write a check out of the bank accounts and you're done. You can argue that's a few days, all the way to look at how complicated all of these properties are. There are trusts involved that have to be liquidated, that the trustee, and it can take months and months and months just to figure it out. So whatever is a reasonable time. So did your what kind of assets did your dad leave?
2: One house, which is up for sale.
0: Okay.
2: And a bunch of like investment type accounts, you know, that kind of stuff. And cash, and that's it. Just
0: okay.
2: One house.
0: Well, the investment and the cash should be distributed almost immediately. Okay, the fact that it's taken several months is not a good. I wouldn't argue that's reasonable. The house that's up for sale, you know, it takes as long as it takes to sell a house. So that's going to stay open until then. I would have your siblings go to the trustee and say, you know what, you're taking too long, and especially if your brother, your elderly brother, is or your older brother. Is charging the estate or the trust for the time that he is spending on doing this, because maybe he's milking it for more money. I don't know. But the answer is throw in the word reasonable whenever you think.
2: So what about like a year? And I'm like, if the other siblings haven't seen it in a year, should we say like, hey, what's going on
0: if
2: here?
0: You all get together. You send an email from all of you. You have a letter, a snail mail with signed by all of you. And it may even be worth it to, if he doesn't want to cooperate and let you know and sell this stuff immediately, it may be worth it for the four of you to hire a lawyer. And basically, maybe you only need a lawyer letter. I mean, here I am. If I'm a trustee and I'm not particularly familiar with the law and I'm the trustee and I'm supposed to distribute this money and there's a bunch of cash sitting there that I didn't distribute. Now, you're not concerned that he took any money, right?
2: No, I don't think so.
0: So with that, Arce, you're not going to accuse him of that. If he gets a lawyer letter saying, hey, you know what? You've got some liability here because you are violating your fiduciary duty. What does he do? Does he tell the lawyer to go pound sand or does he start writing checks? I don't know your brother.
2: Well, what about the house? Can he say, well, I'm not comfortable selling the house at this price. I don't think we're going to sit on
0: again, let's throw the word reasonable in there. He can say I'm not comfortable with this price, but if you're asking market price for this, then the question is, what are you uncomfortable with? We're listing it for market price. Well, I want it for $200,000 more. Well, houses aren't going for $200,000 more, so you're not acting reasonably.
2: Okay.
0: All right. That's what you do, and you're going to be fine. Forgot to ask how much money was involved. Damn it. How can I do that? 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

0: Welcome back. More handle on the law. Kelly. Hi, Kelly. You're up.
1: Hi, Bill. We moved from California, North Carolina in April. And while we were moving, after the movers came and got our stuff, we had no place to go, nor ready to leave yet. We stayed overnight at a hotel at one of the casinos. We gave us an ADA room. And I was taking a shower, sitting on the stool, went to stand up, fell, cracked my back really bad on the chair. And it was hurt. My husband had to come get me out of the tub because I couldn't. The tub was so slippery, and the handrail that they had was slippery. It didn't have coating on it to hang on to. And as I got up, got out, and went to bed, my husband did the same damn thing while trying to stand up from the chair. He slipped and fell, and he got himself out of the tub. And I thought it was sore the next day, and we told him about it. We both fell. And it was sore the next day, but it got worse and worse. And now the doctor says he thinks I split part of the back muscle, and there's a big lump in my back. And it's sometimes really hard to get out of bed in the morning and even move around. I can't.
0: Okay. Well, how serious is it? Okay. Got it. All right. So seems like there's liability. Okay. They screwed up. Fair enough. And you've been injured. Fair enough. There's a couple questions, though. And that is your back is sore. You have a bump in your back. Do you know why? Is there a disc that's been blown out?
1: They think I split a muscle.
0: I don't even know how to split a muscle. Okay. All right. So what's your question?
1: And it fell back on this back of the chair. When I hit the back of the chair with my back, it just like split it.
0: Okay. How do you know it split it? That's what the doctor said. There's an MRI showing it. You've got
1: proof.
0: They did a
1: scan thing.
0: Okay. So, let's assume. Okay. Fair enough. So let's assume that in fact there were those damages. So, there are a couple of issues, going on here. And one of them is the Indian casino. Now, Indian land it's not easy. This is not just your standard lawsuit. You're suing a sovereign nation because Indian land is actually not part of the United

0: injury lawyer. There's no question about that.
1: My question is, they gave me, it's an ADA rated room, which means someone from the state of California rated that as an ADA room, and it's not, because it doesn't, the floor, the tub floor is so slick that you could ice skate on it.
0: I don't think that matters. I don't think that matters, because you've got, they put it in, ADA or not put it in, they put in these bars, and you fell because of the defect, either installation, hopefully it's installation, and you can go after them. If it's manufacturing, oh, it's a whole different world. But yeah, I mean, it's real simple. You go to a personal injury lawyer, and you go to a decent one, a good lawyer, and he or she takes it from there, because you're talking about a pretty complicated case. All right, so you can go.
1: Yeah, and I can't. You know, I can't reach or. You know, I can't twist or turn a certain way.
0: No, I understand. No, I get it. You're back. Listen, I just came out of bank injury. 5 years ago? I mean, I was such a mess. I had to have back surgery. Because they had to fuse my back.
1: I've listened to you for 30 some odd years.
0: Well, that's scary. unfortunately, there was no one for me to sue. How depressing is that? So definitely want to go to a personal injury lawyer website. That's easy. Linda, you got a fairly interesting one. What can I do for you?
2: Linda?
0: Yes, ma'am. Yes.
2: On the 4th of July, I was at a relative's house watching our own fireworks, but the next door neighbor was shooting off illegal fireworks, and one of them exploded right in front of me, and it damaged my hearing. I went to the urgent care right away the next morning, and then they sent me for a hearing test and set me up with an ENT, and I do have damages. It's nerve damage.
0: Okay. Fair enough. So if you have, I don't know if you have permanent damage. Can you hear me?
2: Yes.
0: Okay.
2: Yeah. I can hear, but it's.
0: No, I understand. So you've got, all right. Incredible. So you have a legitimate injury. Now the issue is, who do you go after? I would think the homeowner. That is an easy one. Maybe the manufacturer of the fireworks. I mean, the homeowner.
2: They were illegal fireworks.
0: I don't understand. And what does that mean, illegal fireworks?
2: Well, you know, in California, in most cities, you can't shoot off the big ones that go way up in the air and explode, and that's what these were.
0: Okay, and was it in a county where you can't even have fireworks, like L.A. County?
2: No, it was in the city of Fontana, and you can have the safe and sane ones.
0: Okay. I think the issue is, I believe the issue is probably going to be a straight homeowner's policy, luckily, and you go after the owner of the house. Well, and again, that's where you go. And of course, the more deaf you are, the better the case. You know that, don't you?
2: Yeah.
0: Hello?
2: Okay.
0: All right. You really want? I got a lot of personal injury calls. So let's move. Let's go ahead and move in a different direction. Hi, Sarah. Hello, Sarah. You there?
3: Hello.
0: Oh, hello.
3: Hello.
0: Yes, Sarah.
3: Yes,
0: you're up. Yes, ma'am.
3: I heard you. Yeah. First of all, I want to tell you that I had no idea that Baby Shark was so long.
0: It can be very long. It can be very, very long. I've had this go on for several minutes, and people, you ever seen the movie, Martian Attacks, Mars Attack? Yeah, where people's head explode, or these Martians' head explode? That's very close to what happens when you listen to Baby Shark enough. Okay, what can I do for you?
3: Okay, 15 years ago, DWP, unbeknownst to me, came to my home and replaced my meter with a commercial meter for the power. Then fast forward to last year, I decided to put in solar units, and the solar person wanted to see my records for power usage. And they said that I was being billed as a commercial property. So I went to DWP, and after a few months of back and forth and counseling by phone with an attorney,

0: They admitted, yes, they had put a commercial meter on my property. They came back and put a residential meter on my property and gave me 3 months credit on 15 years of back. There's a special bill in addition to the regular residential bill for commercial use.
1: How much more money? How much more money do you think you spent, not over 15 years, because the statute only goes back probably three or 4 years. So let's go back 3 years, hypothetically. How much more?
0: Well, I figured out that they keep records for 7 years.
1: Okay.
0: And they sent me copies of the records. And I figured that they owed me $29,900.
1: Okay. But that goes back over 7 years. You still have an issue. You still have an issue of a statute of limitations. You can only go back so far. And now the question is, how did you figure out $29,000?
0: Adding up each one of the additional total fees for having the commercial meter.
1: Okay, how much did you know what the difference is? How much did you know what the difference was? I paid this amount of money for commercial. It would have cost me this much money, and there's the difference. How did you figure that out?
0: Okay, on the bill, there is the water, the power, the sewer.
1: Right.
0: And there's also a whole section for the commercial additional fees.
1: Okay, that's the way they do it. So it shows crystal clear what the commercial fees. Okay, well, then that's fairly easy. So the problem is you got a wobbler there. Because it's probably too much for a small claims case and not enough for an attorney. That's the problem. Yeah. Unless there are attorney's fees going on. So you get to call an attorney just to find out whether you... Go ahead.
0: I have spoken with an attorney several times.
1: Yeah, I didn't want to take the case, did he?
0: By email.
1: Okay, it doesn't matter.
0: No, they were not allowed to take cases. It was called Ask Attorneys or Ask Lawyers.
1: Oh, that's a referral. That's a referral business. That's a straight referral business. Yeah, no.
0: Right.
1: You have a straight commercial case. You have to go directly to a lawyer and find one. And I would just, you do an internet search, DWP, lawsuits, attorneys, you'll find a lawyer, and you have to talk to a lawyer directly. Yeah, you got to be a little careful because when you go on website, not handleonthelaw.com, but all these other websites, find a lawyer. I don't know if that one is one of them, but, you know, we're lawyers, whatever. Those are generally commercial. Those are generally referral sites, and lawyers pay to be on them. 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
6: An ICE officer opening fire. I'm Angelo Bavaro, Fox News. A man shot and injured by a federal immigration officer in Austin, Texas today. Austin Police Chief Lisa Davis.
7: Police Department Special Investigation Unit, who investigates our officer-involved shootings, is on the scene. And I have spoken to Texas Rangers, who will be part of that investigation, and we'll be working side by side in this investigation as well.
6: Austin Mayor Kirk Watson says neighbors are afraid of ICE.
8: By just being on their streets, it creates some fear in our city. And if there's nothing to fear from this being done the way it was done, if there's nothing wrong with that, they should welcome an investigation. And if you're pro-law enforcement, you should see that an investigation that is done right.
6: DHS sources say that man shot is an illegal migrant from Venezuela with a final order of removal. He was taken to a trauma center within minutes. Protests have now erupted in Austin against ICE. Americans are losing confidence in the president as the conflict with Iran reaches month 7.
9: In a new Fox News poll, 7 in 10 voters say they believe the Trump administration lacks a clear strategy for ending the conflict. That includes 95% of Democrats, 83% of independents, and 43% of Republicans. The ongoing unrest causing gas prices to soar, and President Trump says he believes Americans are willing to pay.
10: Iran will not have a nuclear weapon. Now, for that, people are going to have to pay some extra gas. I think most people, if they had a vote on lower gas prices or letting Iran have a nuclear weapon, I'd be willing to vote that it would be a massive landslide.
9: And a growing number, 47% of voters say they believe the conflict will make the U.S. less safe in the long run.
6: Fox's Alex Hogan. Diesel prices hit a new record Sunday, surpassing $6.50 per gallon, according to AAA. 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
11: 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Download it now.
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16: 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Everything's gone up. 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